0: around to get that one more punch.
1: Your attention, please.
2: Uh-oh, maybe they stopped the fight.
1: Your attention, please. Will Boston Blackie please go to the telephone at booth 6?
0: Oh, and I thought it was going to be something important. Excuse me, Mary.
2: Sure, sure, but don't you forget
1: Will
2: to come
1: Boston
2: back.
1: Will Boston Blackie please go to the telephone at booth 6? Boston Blackie, wanted on the telephone at booth 6.
0: I'll probably miss the knockout now because Inspector Faraday has caught something. Probably a cold like mine. Booth 6. Where's booth 6? Oh, here it is. 6, right here. Hello?
3: Blackie?
0: Yes?
3: Blackie, this is Charlie Kingston.
0: Charlie, how are you? Never mind, don't tell me. I'll tell you. You've just put over another $1 million deal and you want to brag about it.
3: No, it isn't that. Blackie, I'm sorry to have bothered you with the fight, but I have to see you here at my house tomorrow afternoon, and I didn't want you to make any other plans. I'm worried. Terribly worried. Blackie, you've got to be here tomorrow afternoon at 3 o'clock sharp.
4: Hal, who is it?
5: Room service.
4: Come in. You set the tray down on this table, will you?
5: Yes, sir.
4: That's right. How's the steak? The way I ordered it?
5: Lift the silver cover and see, sir.
4: Okay, I will.
5: Satisfactory, Mr. Lewis?
4: It ought to be. That's $150,000 worth of diamonds right there. Any trouble getting them here to the hotel?
5: Oh, no, sir. Everything was on schedule. Anything else you need from me, sir?
4: Yes, your clothes. Take off that waiter's outfit and stay in this room. I'll be back in 15 minutes and switch places with you. It's all part of the boss's plan, Carl. All part of the plan.

0: Hello, Papa.
1: Well, Mr. Lewis, I'm glad to see you. I see you changed your clothes with Carl the waiter, as I instructed you to do. Wait, I locked the door, pulled down the shade. There. Now.
0: Well, Papa, I certainly know by now how smart you are. I follow orders.
1: Good, good. You are the only one in our organization who knows me. I'm happy you follow things as I decide them. Did anyone see you leave the hotel?
0: Not a chance. If anyone was trailing me from the plane, they think I'm still in my hotel room. I came down the service elevator and out of the service entrance. But I've got to get back right away before someone misses Carl.
1: Yes, yes, of course.
0: He did his job. Yeah, the diamonds he gave me. $100,000 worth.
1: Not $150,000 worth? There's no mistake?
0: No.
1: Oh, perhaps I am mistaken. I received a call from London with a code message mentioning the amount and the number 4, which means that the diamonds were to be taped under seat 4 on your plane.
0: That's right. I sat over them right across the ocean.
1: Then I called our friend Joe at the airport, told him in code, of course, to get the diamonds from under seat 4 after the plane had landed and give them to his roommate.
0: Who, naturally, is Carl, the waiter. These are the diamonds he gave me.
1: I was almost positive our London friend said $150,000, but, well, I might have been mistaken. Mama.
2: Yes, Papa.
1: A cup of tea for Mr. Lewis. He has brought us $100,000 worth of diamonds.
0: No, thanks. I don't care for any tea.
1: Oh, but I must insist. You must drink a cup of tea as a token that you trust us, as we have trusted you.
0: Well, Mr. Kingston, shall we talk business?
3: In just a moment, Mr. Lewis. After all, we made this appointment over a week ago. Waiting a few more minutes... Oh, there he is now. Come in. Hello, Blackie. 3 o'clock sharp, just as you promised. How are you?
4: On time, Charlie. How are you?
3: Anxious to get down to business, and I will now that you're here.
4: All right.
3: Blackie, this is Mr. Lewis. Mr. Lewis, Boston Blackie.
5: How do you do, Mr. Blackie?
4: How are you?
3: Mr. Lewis is going to sell me $50,000 worth of diamonds, Blackie.
4: For how much? $100,000?
5: That would be a fair price. Fair to me, that is.
3: A cup of tea, gentlemen?
5: I think so.
4: Why not?
3: All right. Now, about these diamonds, Mr. Lewis.
5: Yes.
3: You say the diamonds are worth more than the $50,000.
5: Much more. Here, take a look. You know diamonds, Blackie.
4: Why the bargain, Lewis? Is this Be Kind to Kingston week?
5: They're not stolen, Blackie.
3: Well, then, let's drink to a good deal. To your health, gentlemen.
5: Thank you.
4: Thank you very much.
3: Now let's get down to business.
5: Good.
4: Lewis, where do these diamonds come from? I'd know if they were hot.
5: They're not even slightly warm, Blackie. So, what difference does it make where they come from?
3: Mr. Lewis, what's the matter?
4: Uh-oh.
3: Blackie, what's the matter with him?
4: Nothing that a little life couldn't cure. He's dead.
3: Dead?
4: And from the looks of him, I'd say he was poisoned. We'd better call the police.
3: Police? Well, we can't, Blackie. I can't be involved in anything like this. I can't afford a scandal.
4: You don't know what a scandal it might be. Something funny about these diamonds, but they're not hot. Chances are they were smuggled in, Charlie.
3: A dead smuggler will be found in my apartment. Now, Blackie, that would ruin me. Blackie, please, now, get rid of the body. You can do it. Nobody will believe we had nothing to do with Lewis's death. Please, Blackie, get rid of this body for me.
4: Okay, Charlie, I'll try. But what a field day it'll be for Faraday if he ever finds out about this. Stop the car about here, Charlie. Any place along this road.
3: All right.
4: I'll carry the body over to these bushes. But I've got a hunch we should have called Faraday. Here goes. One Blackie getting rid of one body.
3: We couldn't have called Faraday, Blackie. Think what that would have meant to my reputation.
4: Think what it would have meant to the inspectors. Well... Mr. Lewis's body. Duck down into the wheel, Charlie. Duck, here comes the car.
6: Blackie, do you think?
4: I'm not thinking anything. I'm hoping that car just happened to be coming along this road. We'll see in a minute.
6: Went past Blackie, thank goodness.
4: Goodness had nothing to do with this, Kingston. It's luck. Just plain luck. Look, Charlie, we're here at my apartment. We're safe so far. Stop pacing up and down.
7: I can't help it. I'm worried.
4: You can worry just as well sitting down. We're in no danger, providing nobody saw us.
7: That car that passed us on the road, Blackie, I'm worried about it.
4: Well, I'm a little concerned about that myself. Oh, something tells me that's Faraday.
7: The police? Blackie, what'll we do?
4: Let him in, Charlie. And if Faraday knows something, which I doubt, I can't let him grab me. Because I'm no good to you behind bars. Try and get rid of me.
7: All right, but Blackie, I... Coming.
8: Hello, Inspector Faraday.
9: Well, Charlie Kingston. Good. I'll take both you and Blackie down to headquarters at the same time.
8: Headquarters? What? For what?
9: You don't know for what. Come on in, Mr. Brown. Now, this is the man that dead guy Lewis went to see, isn't it?
10: Sure is, Inspector.
7: How do you know anyone came to see me?
10: I'm Paul Brown, Mr. Kingston, customs official. I was following Lewis when he went to your house, and I saw your friend Boston Blackie carrying out Lewis's body.
9: He followed you in a car and saw you dump the body. Now, where's Blackie?
7: He isn't here.
9: He has to be here. Brown followed him here, and Blackie hasn't gone out. And he can't get out. I've got a man at the back door. Come on, come on. Where is he?
7: He's in the bedroom.
9: Come on, Brown. We'll look. Hey, you take the kitchen.
10: Right. If he's in there, I'll get him.
9: And Blackie's not in the bedroom. Did you find him in there, Brown?
10: No, not in the kitchen.
9: Well, he's in here somewhere. Look in the closets, everywhere.
10: Right.
7: Inspector Faraday, Blackie and I didn't kill Mr. Lewis.
9: You didn't, huh? We had a cup of tea in your place. I know that, because I saw the cups and saucers.
7: Yes, but
9: and he was killed by poison tea. The medical examiner rushed an analysis when we brought in Lewis's body.
10: Can't understand it, Inspector Faraday. I've searched this apartment from top to bottom. This fellow Blackie just isn't here.
7: You can't find him?
9: Not here. One of these days, I'll get that guy and I'll... Come on, Kingston. You're going to headquarters.
7: But why? I tell you, I didn't poison Lewis.
10: Sorry, Kingston, but you're the only one who had a chance to poison him. I've been following him. He didn't leave his room at the Carlton Hotel except to go to your house. He even had his meals up in his room. And he never ordered tea.
9: And poison tea killed him. And you gave him tea. Looks like we've got you, Kingston. You and Blackie both.
7: But you haven't Blackie yet.
9: Oh, but I'll get him. Oh, just wait till I get that Boston Blackie. Just wait.
11: Now back to Boston Blackie. Mama and Papa Allen run a quiet little bookstore as a front for a profitable trade in smuggled diamonds. Papa Allen poisons Frank Lewis, but the poison doesn't take effect until Lewis is at the home of Boston Blackie's friend, Charlie Kingston. At Kingston's insistence, Blackie dumps the body of Lewis. But unbeknownst to him, a customs inspector has been following Lewis and trails Blackie and Kingston to Blackie's apartment. Here, the customs man and Inspector Faraday break in, but they find no trace of Blackie. As we return to our story, it is a few seconds afterwards.
4: Phew. Standing on that ledge was awfully uncomfortable. Lucky Faraday didn't look there. Lucky for me. I've got to get Kingston out of this jam. That's a must.
12: Hello?
4: Mary.
12: Oh, hello, Blackie. What's the matter? You sound excited.
4: Not without reason. Only I won't tell you why now. Except that I spent the last 5 minutes on the ledge outside my living room window.
12: Blackie, that ledge is only a foot wide and you're 9 stories up. You didn't stand on that.
4: No, I'm glad to know that. You hear that, nerves? Well, then stop jumping. Mary, listen. You've got to do something for me.
12: Well, of course I will. What is it?
4: A man named Frank Lewis had a room at the Carlton Hotel. I overheard that while I was out on the ledge. I want you to get a room there, too, and order something from room service. Only make sure you get the waiter who served Lewis earlier today.
12: Well, how do I do that?
4: Well, spread some money around and you'll find which waiter it was. I want to look at him. I'll be around somewhere, Mary. Wait for the waiter and then wait for me.
13: Come in.
14: Your dinner, miss?
13: Oh, fine, fine, thank you. Would you please bring it in?
14: It was very complimentary of you to ask for me. Somebody recommended me?
13: Yes, a friend who stayed here last week.
14: Any place you'd like me to put the table, miss?
13: Well, now, let me see. Over here by the window, I think.
14: All right. There. You wish to sign the check?
13: No, I think I'll pay for it.
14: As you wish.
13: Oh, dear. Now, where is my purse?
14: Here on the chair, miss.
13: Oh, yes, of course it's on the chair. Now, let's see. Oh, no, I think I'll sign for the thing. If I can just find a pencil...
14: Here's a pencil, miss.
13: Oh, thank you. There you are. It's all signed.
14: Thank you, miss.
13: Oh, just a minute. Just 1 minute, please.
14: Yes, ma'am.
13: Oh, my goodness. Now where did I put my purse?
14: It's still on the chair, miss.
13: Oh, isn't that silly of me? You know... Oh, thank goodness. There he is now. Come in. Blackie, I thought you... Inspector Faraday.
9: Hello, Miss Wesley. Surprised to see me? You can leave, waiter.
14: Yes.
9: You're expecting Blackie, huh? But he's not here yet, is he, Miss Wesley?
13: Blackie? Oh, now, who's Blackie?
9: Uh-huh. You're waiting here for Blackie, all right. Sooner or later, he'll be here. I'll be in touch with you. Then I'll be waiting for him with open arms.
6: I'm not looking for a room. My name's Boston Blackie, and I'm looking for one of your roomers.
15: Are you?
6: Yes. The one who just came in. Who's he?
15: I don't know.
6: Well, do you know what this is?
15: It's a $5 bill.
6: Who was it just came in?
15: You mean Carl Black?
6: Of course. I know he's a waiter. What does he do when he isn't working?
15: He doesn't do nothing except sit up in his room and talk to Joe. And he,
6: Who's Joe?
15: Joe Bernard, Carl's roommate.
6: Oh, what does Joe do? He work at the Hotel Carlton, too?
15: No, he's a mechanic at the airport.
6: Which airport?
15: The one where those big planes come in from overseas.
6: Uh-huh. Very interesting. Mm-hmm. Which is their room?
15: It's the one at the head of the stairs there. Number 5.
6: Thanks. Thanks a lot.
16: Who is it?
6: A friend of yours.
16: Friend of mine, come in. Hey, I don't know you, sir. If you please.
6: But I know you. You're the waiter at the Carlton. I see your roommate's here, too. Allow me to introduce myself. I'm Boston Blackie. You're Joe?
16: So?
6: So, I thought you'd like to know who you're working with.
16: I beg your pardon, but I don't know what you mean.
6: You know what I mean. We're all in this together. This nice diamond smuggling business.
16: I'm exceedingly sorry, sir. You're mistaken.
6: Really? What do you say, Joe?
17: I say you're in the wrong cubbyhole.
6: Well, right or wrong, we're all in this cubbyhole together. And this room is a lot cozier than the death cell up the river.
17: You must be out of your mind. You don't make sense.
6: Don't I?
17: No.
6: I know the police are looking for us for killing Lewis. Now am I making sense?
16: Mr. Lewis dead?
17: Shut up, Carl.
6: Don't try to shut him up, Joe. Look, we've got to do some fast thinking. Lewis was killed by poison tea. The police think you poisoned him, Carl.
16: They think I did, sir, but I served him no tea.
6: Well, where did he get it? He was in his hotel room all the time, except... when he went to Kingston's to sell him those jewels, was he?
16: No. He went out once in my waiter's uniform. That was something our employer worked out in case anybody was following Mr. Lewis.
6: Oh, he did leave the hotel once before he went to Kingston's.
16: Yes, sure. He went to deliver the diamonds to our employer.
6: Well, then maybe that's where Lewis picked up the poison tea. That's it, sure. It was a slow-acting poison that didn't take effect until he was talking to Kingston and me.
16: Undoubtedly, sir.
17: Look, Carl, you're yapping too much.
6: Say... I don't know who the boss is, do either of you?
16: No, but I've
17: got... You're talking too much to suit me, Carl. Maybe this will shut you up.
6: Maybe I know this will shut you up.
16: You hit Joe very hard, sir.
6: He needed something to keep him quiet for a while. Now, you have any idea who the boss is?
16: No, sir, I haven't.
6: Well, how do you get your instructions?
16: Our employer, I really don't know who he is, calls here. Sometimes around this time, sometimes later, sometimes not at all.
6: I see. Look, you and I are going to make ourselves a lot of money, see? When the boss does call, if he calls, talk to him and tell him just what I tell you to say.
16: What will that be, sir?
6: Well, we'll get to that in a minute.
18: Hotel Carlton.
6: 11:15, please.
18: 11:15. One moment, please.
16: Who are you calling, sir?
6: A friend of mine. I wanted to know that the...
19: Hello?
6: Mary, this is Blackie. I followed that waiter to his rooming house.
19: Don't hang up quick. The police are here. They'll trace this call.
6: Oh, no, they won't. What? Hello? Hello? She hung up. Smart girl. But if she hung up too soon, maybe she was too smart.

0: Mama.
1: Yes, Papa?
0: It's time to call young Carl's place. You keep on resting, Mama. You've had a hard day. I'll call.
1: All right, Papa.
0: We received a new shipment of children's books today.
1: Oh, we did? That's nice.
0: Some lovely books, too. Delightful stories. Delightful.
2: Hello?
0: Hello, Carl?
2: Yes, this is Carl.
0: Carl, will you please tell Joe something for me? Next
2: I beg your pardon, sir, but I have a message from Joe and myself for you.
0: What is this?
2: I'm sorry, sir, but you see, Joe and I found out who you are and all about the murder of Mr. Lewis.
0: So?
2: In view of the fact that Joe and I have all this additional knowledge, sir, couldn't we have a little meeting?
0: You say you know who I am. I think you are not telling the truth.
2: I, sir? A liar? Oh, no, sir. But I can understand your doubts. A hopeful doubt, isn't it, sir? Perhaps I am lying, but can you afford to take that chance? Now, won't you come to see us, sir? We'd be so happy to have you.
3: I tell you, Carl, we're nuts to pull this stunt of Blackie's. I say let's get out of here before the boss gets here and cracks down on both of us.
4: I'm afraid that's not possible, Joe, much as I might want to.
3: Yeah? Well...
4: Shh! That's our employer. I'm sure we should do what Blackie told us.
3: Okay, we'll give it a whirl. Come in.
0: Hello. You are Carl and Joe, aren't you? Don't move, either one of you, please.
4: Look, Papa, you can't kill us.
0: Can't I? I'm sure Mr. Lewis had the same doubt, but... Just a minute. I am about to make a terrible error. There are three hats on the table here, and so far I have accounted for only two heads. I think perhaps the third one might belong to someone hiding in this closet. So, come out, young man. I have a gun in my hand.
5: I see it, thank you. But it's the look in your eye that frightens me more.
4: Blackie, you're responsible for all this.
3: Shut up, Carl.
0: Blackie? So, this is Mr. Boston Blackie. Well, Mr. Blackie, you are about to make the headlines again. But this time, not as a hero, but as a corpse. I am so sorry
6: and
0: I have...
6: I'm sorry to have to do this to you.
3: Hi, Blackie. Who are these mugs?
5: Hello, Faraday.
3: All right, Rollins, bring the boys in here and round up this gang.
5: Wow, thought you'd never get here, Faraday.
3: What do you mean, you thought I'd never get here? You're just lucky I was in that hotel room with Miss Wesley when you phoned and I traced the call. You'd be dead now if I weren't so smart.
5: I knew you were in that room with Mary Faraday. That's why I made the call. I wanted you to trace it.
3: You wanted me to?
5: Sure. I not only wanted you to get me out of this jam, but I wanted to show, well, I must show my appreciation. I have arranged for you to pick up Carl here and Joe and Papa. Now, I've given you a nice haul. Now, suppose you haul me home. I'm tired.

0: Well, Blackie, all I've got to say is once you got your teeth into that smuggling situation, things certainly happened fast, didn't they?
1: One thing is certain, Mary. The gang's broken up, and even its London contact has been, how would Scotland Yard say it, apprehended.
0: You know, of course, that you had me worried when you didn't get to the hotel in time to see the waiter.
1: Well, I was in the hall and followed him.
0: Oh, I might have known. Blackie, what is there about you and me that attracts situations like the smuggling ring?
1: I don't know. Maybe it's like those divining rods they use to find water or oil or gold. If the stuff is there, the rod will find it.
0: And when trouble's there, Blackie will find it. Is that it?
1: Something like that. You know, the thing that amused me about this last case of ours is how Papa and Mama used a bookstore as a blind for their smuggling activities. The old man seemed to be very fond of books, by the way.
0: Well, that's as it should be. Inspector Faraday booked him, didn't he?

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1: Rusty and Private Renton Tim.
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From Hollywood, the Mutual Network, in cooperation with Family Theater, brings you Henry Wadsworth Longfellow's story of King Robert of Sicily, with Raymond Burr as King Robert. To introduce the drama, your host, J.

Thank you, Tony LaFrano. Family theater's only purpose is to bring to everyone's attention a practice that must become an important part of our lives if we are to win peace for ourselves, peace for our families, and peace for the world. Family theater urges you to pray. Pray together as a family. Henry Wadsworth Longfellow's name is most familiar today as the author of such great American poems as Evangeline, Song of Hiawatha, The Wreck of the Hesperus, and The Village Blacksmith. But it was in the tales of a wayside inn that the poet drew upon his vast travel experiences to retell stories in verse that had been popular for centuries in prose and narration. In reading these tales, we find that Longfellow stressed the simple things of life for his drama. And such is the story we have adapted from a short poem in his Tales of a Wayside Inn. We invite you to listen now to Raymond Burr in the title role of King Robert of Sicily, with Lamont Johnson as narrator.

0: Robert of Sicily sat at Vespers one evening, the voices of the choir scarcely touching his consciousness. Attired in the gold fineries appropriate to his position as the ruler of all Sicily, King Robert could not keep his mind from the many affairs of state. Throughout the long day, petition after petition had been laid before him, some large, some small, but each distracting. And so Robert, the great and powerful king of Sicily, sat in the beautiful church surrounded by his retinue of attendants and heard only a vague Latin word here and there. But suddenly, one such word stood out from all the others and brought him upright with curiosity. He turned to Rinaldo, his chamberlain.
1: Think you not that the monks sing poorly tonight, Rinaldo?
2: I had not noticed it, sire.
1: Possibly you let your mind wander. I thought you might have caught the phrase they mumbled concerning a potentate. But apparently you do not listen as you should.
2: Your pardon, sire. I must admit that I was listening well to the Latin phrases. You must be referring to the part wherein they sang De posuit potentes, de sede, et exaltavit humiles.
1: Your memory is good, Rinaldo. Those were the proximate words. Are you able to tell me their meaning?
2: They are part of the words of Our Lady to Elizabeth, her cousin, in announcing the glad news of the coming birth of her child.
1: Just tell me the meaning of the Latin words, Rinaldo. I know full well the background of the Magnificat.
2: They mean this. He has put down the mighty from their seat and has exalted the humble.
1: And who has this power? Power to put down the mighty?
2: Sire, they mean God, who gives all men their temporary strands of power.
1: Then I tell you, Rinaldo, that it would be well for the monks to see that they keep seditious thoughts in the Latin tongue. He shall put down the mighty, shall he? Well, I will have it known that there is no power that can push me from my throne. No power. In the morning I shall write a letter of state for all to read that I am the power above all and that there is no maker of kings capable of pushing me from my throne. As for now, if the monks have nothing better for me to listen to, then I shall let the monotony of their singing bring me its only worthwhile reward, irresistible sleep.

0: And sleep he did. Robert pushed the thoughts from his mind that would keep him awake. His head dropped over in a deep sleep that was not even disturbed by the departure from the church of his attendants, who were fearful of awakening their king. Later, the flickering lights failed to reveal the slumped form of the sleeping king, and the church was locked from the outside by the sexton. Sometime past midnight, Robert sat bolt upright in the huge church. His heart pounded with anger, the result of his having dreamed that some mighty power sat higher than he. He found himself alone in the haunting gloom. A spark of fear came then to ignite his anger, and Robert became like a man possessed. He wrenched himself out of the pew and fled down the aisle of the church to the huge doors. He beat on them and shouted for someone to open them. The sexton fearfully flung open the doors, and Robert, with a bellow of rage, charged down the steps. The maddened king raced to the palace and thundered down the corridors toward the great reception hall. There, the sounds of a great party met his ears, and when he crossed the threshold, he found much merriment. There was music and dancing and laughter, which did not sit well with the mood of Robert of Sicily, the king.
1: Stop! Stop it, all of you! I command you to stop! Quiet! Quiet! I shall have absolute quiet before I continue. Now, I wish to see all the members of my court immediately in my private chambers. Everyone else must leave the palace at once.
2: And by what authority do you give such orders?
1: What? Who dares question my...
0: Robert turned towards the voice that had questioned his authority and was stunned at what he saw. A man was sitting on the throne overlooking the festivities, the image of Robert himself. The raging king could not believe what he saw. A man who was his absolute twin.
1: You! Why are you on my throne? Why do you wear my robes?
2: May I ask who addresses me in such manner?
1: I am the king. I am Robert, king of Sicily, brother of the emperor. How dare you usurp my throne?
2: Are you truly the king?
1: The king? Of course I'm the king. There's no power greater than I. Everyone gathered here knows me well. I demand to know why all of you pay homage to an impostor. Speak! Is there not someone here who is man enough to explain this insolence to me? Then, as king, I command you to slay this trespasser.
3: I say down with this tattered intruder. We have all heard him speak words of treason. Yes. Let us run him through before he molests King Robert.
4: Hold your swords! Hold!
2: Put up your swords, gentle nobles. This is a man to be pitied, not to be slain. Let us hear the poor creature out. Now, tell me, who are you? And why have you come here? No one has claimed to know you, and yet you rave of being king.
1: I am the king. I have come to claim my throne from you, an impostor.
2: I? An impostor? Robert, king of Sicily?
1: I am Robert. Do you not all recognize me, you who know me so well?
3: I do not know you at all.
2: Yes. It is easy to see that this is a poor jester who, passing by, thought to bring attention to his talents with this ridiculous claim. Then let him revel in victory. For from this time forward, he shall be the king's jester, and shall wear the fool's cap with bells and the scalloped cape. Scorpion?
5: Eh? Tis a fool's fool that would waste a second to answer the summons of his king. And I am but a king's fool. What is your wish, King Robert?
2: Scorpy, my own jester. Scorpy, the sins of your past have overtaken you this night in the form of a brother fool. He will be your boon companion in foolery. Take this man who claims to be king and see that he is fitted with cap and bell so that all may know of his right to foolishness.
0: Thus, Robert, king of Sicily, was given into the care of the man who had been his own jester, and under duress was taken to Scorpi's quarters, a small room behind the stables.
6: Mm-hmm.
0: When Robert awoke the next morning, he was certain that this was surely a dream, that he would find himself in his own beautifully appointed room with attendants awaiting his first wish or command for the day. Instead, his eyes met the dingy gloom of a stable-like room with straw on the floor and a small basin of water in one corner. On the wall hung the tattered remnants of his royal robes. Robert bounded to his feet.
2: Where am I? What is it that I hear as I move? And it was truly no dream. Why, I am wearing the fool's cap just as he said I would. Well, I'll soon show them.
5: Well done. Well done indeed.
2: Who is that? Oh, Scorpy.
5: Yes, it is I, Scorpy. And I cannot help but applaud a clown who rehearses his day's chief foolery even before he washes his grimy face. More. Let me see more.
2: Indeed, you shall see more. Just follow me to the chambers of the man who has claimed my throne.
5: I prefer to wait here. You will be back.
0: Robert hurried to the palace, a fury within him driving him on. But as he neared the steps, he became aware of the shouts of pages and guards.
6: Ah, here comes Robert Little King. Make way for Robert Little King.
7: Good morning, Your Majesty. Where are your robes this morning?
0: Robert made his way down the long halls of the palace to the accompaniment of taunts and the echoes of taunts. As he neared the chambers of the king, a large voice boomed out at him. It was the provost marshal of the king's household, not a kind man at best. And this morning he was in no mood for toying with a man who proclaimed himself king.
3: Ho there, clown! What are you doing in the halls before the king's chambers with neither summons nor proper dress?
6: Out of my way! I will see the man who would have my throne.
3: It is a pair of scissors you will see first. Come, I will escort you, Your Majesty.
0: Back to the stables and the taunts of Scorpy and the servants, where they cut Robert's hair in order to make him look as ridiculous as possible.
5: There! He is finished. And look at what we have now.
2: Cowardly rabble you are to tie me here and touch my head.
5: Oh, Your Majesty, Robert Little King, we are sorry. If there's anything we could do to make you happy again... I know. Let us present him with a nice crown. Provost, you will find one there on the floor.
3: Here. Catch it.
5: Yes. Nice bells to warn his subjects that the king approaches. And now, Provost, hand me the scepter, which symbolizes all his power.
3: You must mean this one.
5: Yes, that is it. And now, Robert Little King, I crown you King of Foolery.
0: The proud and mighty Robert had passed from king of all Sicily to Robert Little King, with his realm the world of mirth for those around him, searing sadness for Robert himself. All those who heard him proclaim his right to the throne merely laughed and taunted him and said what a fine clown he was to choose such a daring theme for his foolery. Robert tried hard to shut his ears to what he saw and heard directed at him. But the most terrible moments of all were when the king would stop him in passing and say to him,
8: "Are you king?"
2: "Yes, I am. I am the king."
0: Thus Robert would be constantly reminded of his inferior position, and rebellion boiled in his heart as it began to be clear to him that no matter what he did or said, there was no one in the whole world who would take up his cause. Soon he decided that the best he could possibly do was to accept his fate as best he could. One day he and Scorpy, tired of composing rhymes and silly jokes to use in their byplay, merely sat and talked.
5: Robert Little King, it is a foolish world that asks of a man that he devote his whole lifetime to the entertainment of others.
2: Scorpy, I thought that you reveled in this type of life.
5: And that is because many years ago I had to face the fact that there was no more life for me as the son of my parents.
2: Where are your parents?
5: My mother died shortly after I was forced to join Robert's palace staff.
2: Did she know why you had left home?
5: She did. Many years ago, she sewed me a clown suit for a performance in my first May festival. Although I had managed to acquire much education, I was always inclined to foolish doings. And when Robert the King came to the festival, he demanded that I come to the palace as his court fool. The mere thought of such degradation gradually killed my mother.
2: Where is your father now?
8: He died of the typhus germ 5 years ago. He spent his last years tending the horses in Robert's stable.
9: Alonzio?
8: His name was Alonzio, and Robert treated him like the dirt he walked on. But there was nothing I could do. I can remember one fine summer morning when King Robert called for his great horse, DeBob, as he'd planned a day's hunting. My father was frantic to find that DeBob had a strained tendon that morning, and when Robert found out about it, he was furious, even though he had many other horses equally as good. He sent for my father and had him flogged and put in the dungeon for 3 days without food.
0: And well he should. The man was responsible for the horse, was he not?
8: You would indeed make a fine king, Robert Little King. You sound like King Robert himself.
0: There is no excuse for a man to shirk the duties he has been given.
8: And you would condemn a man as a shirker if a horse goes lame? Tell me, how would you go about instructing a horse not to go lame? You make me sick, Robert Little King. From this time forward, I will speak to you only when my duties demand it.
0: Robert found himself entirely alone from then on. Scorpy did not even pay him the compliment of taunting him as Robert Little King. He withdrew into himself and watched and waited for the day when he could revenge himself upon them. And then one day, the king summoned his two jesters.
2: I will have no merriment from either of you. I have a serious matter to discuss. Are you both aware of the fact that there is much stealing going on within the palace?
5: I am aware that stealing has been a part of every palace since the very first king.
2: And you, Robert Little King, have you anything to say?
10: I have always known of the stealing.
2: Very well, then. That is the problem, and to the one of you who presents the best plan for stopping all stealing, I will give land and the freedom to work that land.
8: Do you mean, sire, that one of us will go free from this bondage?
10: I know well what I would do if I were king.
2: You see, Rinaldo, I told you that our clowns would both have answers to our problem. Robert Little King, you shall first tell us your solution. And we will put it to 3 weeks' trial. If at the end of that time you've not been successful, we shall give Scorpi the opportunity to solve it for us.
10: My plan is the only one that will succeed. If I were king, I should call in all the servants of the palace and give each one 20 lashes across the back.
8: Oh, no.
10: Then, having done so, I would select 2 at random, put them in the dungeon until the guilty parties presented themselves, which they would soon be forced to do by the other servants. You would see that there would be an end to the stealing immediately.
2: Those are drastic measures, Robert Little King. As king, you would make an enemy of everyone in the palace.
10: There is no other answer. Discipline is the only way.
2: Rinaldo, you will call the provost marshal, order him to put the lash to the backs of all the servants, and 2 must go to the dungeons.
0: Three weeks passed, and Robert and Scorpi were again summoned before the king.
2: Robert Little King, I have the results of the trial of your plan, and they are not what you said they would be.
10: But I do not understand. Drastic plans demand drastic measures.
2: During the past 3 weeks, stealing in the palace has increased tenfold. Those guilty of it have only become more and more sly.

0: The root of the stealing in this palace is the conditions under which we live. To discourage stealing, I would provide a fair share of food for those who labor for me and provide services. I would see that all men within my realm were treated with the respect due an individual, and that they were provided decent homes in which to live. And I assure you, sire, that if these steps were taken, then there would be no reason for anyone to steal. And as for setting me free, if you can find it within you to do what I have said, then serving you in any capacity will be a pleasure, and the many years of my humiliation will have been well spent for this moment.
1: I assure you, Scorpi, that what you have said will be abided by. I will see to it.
2: Robert was furious, but the plan was successful. Happiness and the will to work replaced discontent and laziness for the first time. Scorpi, with the true humility of a good person, tried many times to speak to Robert, but Robert repulsed all overtures. After much insistence on the part of the king, Scorpi had accepted the land promised as his reward and was preparing to leave the palace one evening. On his way to Vespers, he paused at the stables to bid Robert goodbye. Robert was in the stable yard, observing the weak attempts of a young knight to school an untrained horse.
0: Robert Little King, I would like to say goodbye to you before I leave.
3: I have nothing to say to you, Scorpi.
4: Look out, he's broken away! Look out, clown, look out!
0: Boss, he's knocked Robert down!
4: Hey!
0: Okay, get up, Robert. He's trying to trample you. Get up, I will distract him. Here. Now you're free, Robert. Get up and run. I'll quiet him. I will...
5: Scorpi, my friend. Why, Scorpi, why? Why did you try to save me? You could see he was in a fury to kill.
0: Robert, you'll forgive me for the times I've tortured you. I'm sorry for everything I've done. No, I'm glad I could help you. I wanted to let you know I...
5: Scorpi. Oh, my friend. My friend.

0: Robert flung himself sobbing across the broken body of Scorpy, and when he arose, it was as a humble man stunned beyond imagination. To think that this little jester would give his life for him, whom he had all the reason in the world to resent, not only for the things he did to him as king, but also for his rudeness to him just before his death. Robert began to walk, slowly, hardly knowing where he went, with great choking sobs welling up in his breast. The sobs were not so much in grief for his dead rescuer as for the racking sorrow he felt for the kind of man he himself had been. Suddenly, his mind became aware of the chanting of the monks at Vespers.
1: He has put down the mighty from their seat and has exalted the humble.
2: Robert, come here, Robert.
1: Sire, Scorpy has...
2: I know, Robert. Scorpy has given his life to save yours, has he not?
1: Yes, but how did you know?
2: I have known, Robert. He loved you, and there is no greater love than that a man will give up his life for his brother.
1: Please, sire. Please, may I go now?
2: Answer one question first, then I will leave you. Robert, you have said many times that you are king. Tell me, Robert, are you king?
1: Sire, as I kneel at your feet, I ask you to forgive me for my presumption. No, I'm not king. I have learned in many ways that there is more to kingliness than the mere possession of a throne. I know now that each man can be a king if he so desires. No, I am not king.
2: Robert, get to your feet. Robert, now you are again

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But I am not. Where have you gone? What has happened to you? I'm wearing my robes once again. He's clothed me once again in the kingly robes. And he was an angel, sent from God to show me how to be king. Deposuit potentes, de sede, et exaltavit humiles. He has put down the mighty from their seat and has exalted the humble.

0: Now, this is J. Carroll Nash again. Of course, it's impossible to read today's flaming headlines without grave thought and grave consternation. Who can think any longer that these things are at a distance? Neither should we think of God as at a distance. As the poet says in telling us of the nearness of God, pluck but a flower and you start an angel's wing. So it is that every whispered prayer is whispered into the ear of God, bending low to hear us, eager to help us, knowing our needs better than we know them ourselves. As we pray with our families, let us remember that many homes, many families, yes, many of our neighbors have absent members on some far-flung battlefront. Can we deny them, these brave ones, the generous gesture of our prayers today and every day? As we pray with our families and for our families, let us remember, too, the family of nations so much in need in these hours. Let us remember how much they need God's help. Prayer is the most powerful force in the world. It's more powerful than armies or cosmic energy, cannons, even the atom bomb. Yes, prayer is not bound to earth like armies or restricted to the stratosphere like planes or held to the seas like ships. But prayer is a divine arrow that goes right to the heart of God. We must use it for ourselves and for others. Keep at heart this hopeful thought. The family that prays together stays together.
1: More things are wrought by prayer than this world dreams of. From Hollywood, Family Theater has brought you King Robert of Sicily with Raymond Burr as King Robert and J. Carroll Nash as host. Lamont Johnson was the narrator. Others in our cast were Junius Matthews, Ed Begley, Michael Hayes, and Jim Nusser. This adaptation of the classical poem by Henry Wadsworth Longfellow was written by Tom Hanley, with music composed and conducted by Harry Zimmerman, and was directed for Family Theater by J.F. Mansfield. 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
1: Ladies and gentlemen, we present the Navy Lark with our three stars, John Pertwee, Leslie Phillips, and Stephen Murray. A visit to Admiralty is always a little unnerving for Captain Povey. He never knows whether he's up to his neck in muck or medals. Yes, if today's interview with the Admiral goes anything like all the others, it won't be a medal. So let's see what sort of muck is flying about this time.
2: Good morning, my man. I'm Captain Povey, and I have an appointment to see the Admiral.
3: Oh, yes, sir. What have you done?
2: Done? I haven't done anything.
3: Oh, so that's it. You're redundant. Hard luck, sir. It's that door over there, sir. I don't suppose he'll keep you long.
2: No, it's a mistake. They can't do this to a man who's in his prime. When have I ever failed to carry out my duties to the absolute maximum of requirements? I'm not a man to be trifled with, but I'll soon tell them a thing or two. They can't throw a man on the scrap heap when he's devoted his entire career to...
3: It's still that door over there, sir.
2: Oh, thank you very much.
4: Come in! You can't do this, sir. It's a criminal waste of manpower. Well, they don't make officers like me anymore. I demand to see their lordships personally and state my case to them. But ask me questions. Look at my muscles. Feel my pulse. I'm in the pink. Watch. Running on the spot. Begin. Up, up, up, up, up, up, up, up, up, up, up. Three. Oh, dear.
5: Reaping, Ivy. What's the matter with this idiot?
2: I was running on the spot, sir.
5: Well, that's a relief. I thought you'd trodden on a fag end and found you had a hole in your boot.
6: Yes, yes, my word, yes. Just what I thought. Yes, yes. By George, he was going there. Yes, yes. Up and down, up and down, up and down. Yes, up, yes, down. Pull! Yes, blow! Yes.
5: Armbridge!
6: Yes.
5: Shut up. Now, where's this fool Povey?
2: Here, sir. I mean, I'm Captain Povey, sir.
5: What? Oh, hello, Povey. You're late. What delayed you?
2: I haven't been delayed, sir.
5: Been having a gin and lemonade? It's a bit early, isn't it? Well, nice to have seen you. Call in any time. We'll leave you to sort out the details.
2: Sort out the details? The details of
5: wife keeping well, is she?
2: Yes, I did it. Of course, she's just got over...
5: Has she really? Nasty, though.
6: Yes, yes, yes. Very, yes. Extremely, yes, yes.
5: How would you know? You never had it.
6: No, no, never.
5: Shut up, Armbridge, and let a chap get a word in with us.
6: Certainly, yes. By all means, yes. With pleasure, yes. Carry on, please do. Naturally, yes.
5: Bash him, somebody.
2: Excuse me, sir, but what exactly did you want
5: Hello. Don't tell me. I know. Povey, isn't it? Yes, nice to see you. Is the wife keeping well?
7: Yes, sir.
5: Oh, good, good. Last time we met, she just got over a nasty attack.
2: She's fully recovered now, sir.
5: Has she really? Well, time's a great healer, isn't it? Now, about this home fleet exercise, I notice you haven't sent Troutbridge.
2: Oh, no, sir. Whenever they put to sea, the Sunday papers print articles like Frigate Causes International Situation, and hundreds of people bash their boots to bits walking from Aldermaston again.
6: Yes, yes. Yes, know what you mean. Yes. Oh, yes. Had a chap in here earlier. Yes. Couldn't stop. No, feet going all the time. Yes, up and down, up and down, up and down. My word, he was going some. Yes, yes, yes. What were we talking about?
2: I wish I knew.
5: Now, about this Whittlesea Bay Navy Week.
2: This what, sir?
5: Whittlesea Bay Navy Week. Good heavens, Povey, keep awake. What do you think we've been talking about all this time?
2: I'm waiting to hear.
5: Waiting for a beer? You've just had a gin and lemonade. It's only 10:30 now. My word, this one likes his wallop, all right?
2: I didn't say anything.
5: Oh, do stop interrupting, Povey. Now, about this Navy Week. Before Troutbridge sails, I wanted to pick up me barge and tow it round. The Whittlesea Bay idiots have arranged some ceremonial codswallop, you see.
2: Arranged what, sir?
5: Goodness knows. Anyway, the point is, I want Troutbridge and my barge at Whittlesea Bay by tomorrow.
2: Tomorrow? Yeah. Oh, but that's not possible, sir. I mean, there isn't time. They'd never get up steam. I don't know if the crew are on
5: leave. That's the spirit, Povey. I knew you could cope. I'll see them at Whittlesea Bay, then.
2: But I...
5: Regards to the wife.
7: Left hand down a bit.
3: Left hand down a bit? It would be, sir, if our left hand wasn't down a bit already, sir.
7: Eh? What? Now, how did that happen?
2: As far as you and navigation is concerned, Mr. Phillips, I suspect that the command left hand down a bit is a sort of reflex action.
8: It's a what sort of ooh?
2: He does it without thinking.
8: Does he?
7: Yes, I do it all the time. No, I mean, I never let my left hand down a bit know what my right hand up a bit is doing. I mean, when my left hand down, I never know when it's up in the... On second thoughts...
3: Yes, sir?
7: Steady at that, whatever it is.
3: Steady at whatever it is. It is, sir.
7: Good man.
3: Not at all, sir. I'm just a comrade in arms, sharing what promises to be a Rip Snorton experience.
7: Exactly. This is the life.
3: Yes, sir. Comrades, comrades, ever since we were boys.
2: Yes, yes, yes. All right, most touching. Now, does anybody know where we are?
3: Well, surprisingly enough, sir, approaching Whittlesea Bay, sir.
7: Are you sure?
3: I'm as astonished as you are, sir, but yes, we are.
7: I say. Oh, I am proud.
2: Mr. Phillips!
7: Well, they can't complain this time. Leslie has excelled himself. Mind you, far be it from me to take all the credit. I mean, I could never have done it without the able assistance of my,
3: comrades, comrades, ever since we were boys.
2: No, Mr. Phillips, you couldn't have done this lot alone.
7: There you are, you see, Chief. Even Mr. Murray is impressed.
2: Oh, I am. Very. Mr. Phillips.
7: Sir?
2: Where is the Admiral's barge?
7: Well, it's right behind, and we picked it up from the, and we've towed it back from,
2: Stop engines.
3: Stop engines it is, sir.
7: Now, how did I come to forget that?
2: I wouldn't know, but forget it you have.
3: Oh, stone me, we'll never find our way from Portsmouth to Whittlesea Bay twice in the same year.
7: Well, it's old Thundergut's fault. He didn't tell us where the barge is garaged.
2: Oh, I'm afraid he did. She's in Dock 5 and probably wondering where we are.
7: That's not the point. I mean, you chaps should have noticed we've forgotten the Ambler's barge, and frankly, I'd have said, if you chaps were,
3: Comrades, comrades, ever since we were boys, comrades...
7: Then you'd have told a chap...
2: Stop fussing, Mr. Phillips. Let's get back to Pompey and collect the flaming thing before it's too late.
7: Right, sir. Now then, Dock 5, you said, wasn't it?
2: I did.
7: Good. Yes, yes. Now, well, in that case, taking into consideration the trade winds and the cross currents and a starting price of only 10 green bottles hanging on the wall, I'd say, in the first place, it's a clear case for,
3: Sir?
7: Full ahead both and left hand down a bit.
3: Full ahead both and left hand down a bit as ever was and ever is, sir.
7: Thanks, comrade.
3: Ready to start the tow out the docks now, sir. Taking the strain now, sir. Well, let's hope it's the right barge we're even and owing this time.
7: They will be. Just you wait and, Whoa! Just a minute. Hold it. Half off the tow. Let go, somebody. Pick it up. Pick it up there.
2: I mean, stop engines.
3: Stop engines, sir. And well done. It was a patrol boat in dry dock.
7: Pardon?
3: So far, sir, you've towed everything out of docks 4, 6, 7, and 8, sir. Now, how about having a tiny go at the Admiral's barge in Dock 5, sir? Eh? Just to show there's no ill feeling.
7: Well, it's not my fault. I mean, they should number the beastly things more clearly.
4: If we'd managed to get back in daylight instead of doing a grand tour of the Channel Islands and an incredibly close view of the Beachy Head Lighthouse on the way, might have been easier.
7: What a nice chap that lighthouse keeper was. I mean, fancy offering to make us a cup of tea like that.
8: Do you know, sir, if we'd have been much closer, he could have passed it out to us.
4: Mr. Phillips, if you're not too busy, do you think we could collect the barge now?
7: Well, oh, certainly, certainly. No trouble at all, sir. Where is Dot 5?
8: Astern of us, sir. Directly astern. And it flaming well has been all the time.
7: Well, you might have told a chap. Slow us down both.
8: Slow us down both, sir.
7: Now, right hand down, a tiny minikin.
4: Who? Modicum.
8: Modicum? He said a minikin.
4: A modicum is a minikin.
7: And a minikin is a modicum.
8: Is it? Well, don't giggle, is it?
4: Bridge, number one speaking.
9: Starboard lookout here, sir. Leading Seaman Goldstein chatting. I only wanted to say, if you're looking for the dock that has the Admiral's barge in it...
4: Well?
9: It was that one. Anyone for firewood?
4: Mr. Phillips.
7: Oh, sorry, pardon.
4: For pity's sake, let's get it in tow and round to Whittlesea Bay before it sinks.
8: Oh, I said the lads are bunging the towing oars on an hour, sir.
4: Good. I know it's a foolish question, but is there by any chance an odd bit of paint left in the stores we could slap on the barge on the way round?
8: Oh, I think we could find a minikin and a tinikin. Or a modicum on a drummicum, sir.
4: Splendid. Of course, it'll be 90% terps, but it might cover up some of the damage.
8: Towing oars are fixed and ready, sir.
7: Oh, well done. Off we go, then. Whittlesea Bay, here we come again. Slow ahead, both.
8: Slow ahead, both, please, sir.
4: Bridge, number one.
9: Starboard lookout here, sir. I was just having a bit of a think. I mean, I know we've got the Admiral's barge safely in tow at last, but before moving off, shouldn't we have...

0: untied her from the dock.
1: Yes, now you come to mention it, we should.
0: Ah, thought so. Clumsy, really, wasn't it?
2: Sorry, pardon, chaps. Jettison lump of dock and full ahead berth.
3: Dump it and run for it, it is, sir.
4: Right, muck up this is. I mean, you're making a proper Charlie out of my hubby's worship, and no mistake.
3: Oh, she's right, you know. She is. She's dead right. I mean, Whittlesea Bay Regatta, patron his worship me, is going to be a proper washout with no grand opening by his worship the mayor, me, aboard the Admiral's barge. I mean, we were relying on it turning up light, weren't we, Ethel?
4: Aye, Arthur, we were that, oh, we were that, yes. That we were. We were that we were, weren't we?
3: We were that.
4: That's what we were.
5: Right. I can't apologize enough. I can't think what's keeping them. Trunkbridge should have been here with the barge hours ago.
3: Oh, very like they were, but they're not, are they? I mean, we've been stuck here on this beach waiting to give them a civic welcome for 5 hours. No, it's not good enough, is it? I mean, I'm nearly bent double with this blasted chain of office round my neck all that time.
4: He is that, oh, that, that. He is that. That's what he is.
3: And that's not all, is it? That is not all it is. I mean, it's salt air, you know, it's salt air. Another hour or so, my mace will go rusty.
5: But I can only say how
3: no, it's
5: much...
3: No, it's no joke. It's no joke, you know, being done up in all this civic codswallop on the beach. Down here with this stupid hat and the rest of the guff. I mean, folk reckon I'm advertising salt powder or something. They want me to give them a fiver.
4: They do that.
3: Oh, they
4: that
3: do.
4: They
3: oh,
4: do.
3: They do.
4: They do, you know. They yeah. do that. That's what they do.
6: Call me, you old fool. Where are you?
5: Oh, good grief, the Admiral, as if I hadn't got enough to cope with already. I'm on the beach behind the ruined bandstand, sir.
6: Find you on the beach doing handstand? Your time of life, you're potted.
5: I didn't say that, sir. I'm down here beyond the pier.
6: Oh, been on the pier? Oh, well, that accounts for it.
5: But, Admiral, I...
6: Povey, where's Troutbridge? That old fool, the mayor, and some dreadful old biddy he said is his wife, was supposed to have been aboard me barge with me hours ago.
5: Quite, sir, but before you say any more, may I introduce you to the mayor and mayoress of Whittlesea Bay?
6: What for? I met the idiot.
5: I mean, they're here, sir.
3: Oh, we are that.
4: That we are.
3: We are that.
6: Heavens to Betsy, look at her hat. It's got more braid, bangles, baubles and beads on it than his has. Come to think of it, it's got more than mine has. What's she advertising then? Soap powder?
5: No, sir, he is. I mean, they... where is Troutbridge?
6: Never mind that now, Povey. Where's Troutbridge? Yes. How am I and these two idiots supposed to start the first yacht race without me barge?
5: I can't apologize enough. I'm sure they'll turn up shortly. They must do unless they're coming here via New York and... Yeah, well, of course, with them, that is possible.

0: Now then, assuming Jupiter is on the wane, and there's a rod, pole, or perch on any two sides of a right angle, excluding market day, when no ferry service is available unless on a lead, I'd say we ought to have a bash in that direction this time.
1: And why not? We've tried all the others.
2: Port, sir. So far, we've been halfway to Westcliff, Wittering, Westgate, Weymouth, Whitstable, Whitby, and Watchet. Keep going long enough, and we're bound to find Whittlesea Bay again.
0: I just don't understand it. These charts must be wrong. Of course, it'll be all right once it gets dark again.
2: Well, how do you make that out, sir?
0: Well, I shall aim off for the moon and take the third on the left down the Milky Way.
1: Bridge number one here.
3: Starboard lookout here, sir. In case you're interested, I don't think this is the way either.
1: What do you mean?
3: Well, you may not have noticed it, but dead ahead is the rest of the home fleet, sir. I wouldn't have mentioned it, but if memory serves me correctly, their exercise is due to begin shortly, and we're going to be smack bang in the middle of it. Of course, I could be wrong, mind. But I don't think I am, do you?
1: No, I don't. Mr. Phillips, alter course. We're sailing right through the home fleet.
2: We can't, sir. It's too late. We'll have to sail on through them now.
0: Don't you worry. I'll get us through the gaps all right. Gangway, you chaps. We are coming through.
2: We hope.
0: Right. Steady. Right hand up.
2: Right hand up.
0: No, left hand.
2: No, left hand.
0: Hey, where did that one come from? Right, over a bit.
2: Over a bit, sir.
0: Cool, missed. Ease your own way over a bit. No, no, mine.
2: Ease your own way over a bit.
0: You wrong again.
2: Mine over
0: no,
2: a bit.
0: No, back.
2: Yours, back a bit.
0: Yours. Which one was that?
2: None of them, sir. It was the Admiral's barge swinging about behind us.
0: Lummy, I'd forgotten about that.
2: There were many more wallops like that, and the Admiral can forget about it as well, sir.
1: Look out, destroyer ahead.
0: Where?
1: There.
2: One bent destroyer astern, sir.
0: How's the Admiral's barge?
2: Wilting, but still afloat, sir.
1: Another destroyer to starboard, quick!
2: Long, it's makepiece!
0: Well, sorry, left her.
2: Left her?
0: No, right.
2: No, right.
0: Up,
2: the
0: back.
2: Back.
0: To you.
2: To you.
0: From me. Give over a bit, can't you? Steady.
2: Steady.
0: A bit more.
2: Bit more.
0: Too much. Too much.
2: No,
0: no, not enough.
2: No, not enough.
0: Breathe in.
2: Breathe in.
0: Ahoy there, makepiece. No need to panic. It's only us.
2: As usual.
1: Never mind the chat. Get us out of this lot, Mr. Phillips. Get us out!

0: Commander Bracewell, intelligence here.
1: Portsmouth Command here, sir. We've got one or two little items we thought you should know about.
0: Oh, you've got hundreds, probably. We never seem to catch up on the paperwork. My word, the mess up here. You wouldn't believe. Well, what's the ghastly clangor this time, old man?
1: We don't know for sure, but we think the docks have been raided by some foreign ship.
0: Really? Well, shouldn't be surprised. Did they leave a message? Go home the British or something like that on a wall?
1: Well, whoever it was didn't even leave many of the walls.
0: Crikey, this one's a corker, all right. What happened exactly?
1: Well, as far as we can make out, this ship must have sailed in, towed every ship out of four or five docks, and left them adrift in the entrance basin so they bashed each other about. Then, as a final insult, they pinched the Admiral's barge.
0: Good gracious, this sounds like Troutbridge having one of her customary outings.
1: Yes, that's what we thought, sir. But she sailed hours before for Whittlesea Bay.
0: Right. Now, you leave this to me, old man. Whoever did this can't have got far, and luckily the whole fleet are out on this exercise thing. We'll call that off and get them to search for the raider. Nice to have heard from you. Toodly bye.
2: Mr. Povey.
3: The Captain Povey, madam.
2: Suit yourself, but the point is this here. If that boat of yours don't turn up soon, it'll be too dark for regatta, and Arthur and me will have spent a day done up like dogs' dinners for nothing. I mean, look at him now. That chain of officers got him bent almost double.
3: I can't apologize enough. Something must have gone wrong with her engines.
2: Well, it's not good enough. It's not, is it? I mean, it's not. No, it's not. That it isn't, is it?
4: Povey, old fool, have you seen any sign of... Creeping Ivy, what's happened to his worship? Have you been trying to teach him to stand on his hands?
3: No, sir.
4: Then what's he bent in half like that for? Oh, I know. Leapfrog. Out of me way. My turn. Alley-oop.
2: I don't know. If that's your idea of fun, all I can say is... Well, I...
4: And the same to you. Hello, isn't that Troutbridge coming in?
5: Yes, sir. At long last, they finally got here.
4: Don't argue, Povey. It is them. Yeah, I say, what's that load of old firewood they're towing?
5: Load of old firewood? Oh, I'm rather afraid, sir. It's your barge.
4: My barge? Well, if it is, you can say what you like. But it's high time Admiralty forked out a bob or two for a refit.
5: I'm only surprised she's still afloat at all, but there's hardly an inch of paint on her.
4: Exactly. Looks bad, you know.
2: Arthur, perk up, love. They're here. Unbend.
6: I can't. I've got the cramp.
2: We've got to go up here to get aboard so she can make your speech, love.
6: Oh, blow me speech. You can't move.
4: Oh, pick him up and carry him, somebody. We're late. Follow me onto the pier. Gangway, Admiral coming through.
7: We have said sorry, pardon, sir. I mean, we got here as soon as we could.
8: Yeah, exactly, sir. We were sort of diverted a bit by an home fleet exercise.
5: Diverted by the home fleet exercise? But you shouldn't have been anywhere near them.
7: Well, it's hardly our fault, sir, if their navigation was a bit dodgy, is it?
5: What? Are you seriously suggesting that the entire fleet were in the wrong waters and you were the only ship on her correct course?
7: Figures can't lie, sir.
5: Neither can the state the Admiral's barge is in. As soon as we get back to Portsmouth, I'm going to start a full inquiry.
7: Oh, well, I expect one has already been started and...
5: My foot.
8: I'm so sorry, Mr. Phillips, sir. I really am sorry, sir. It was most careless of me, sir.
5: Lummy. Certainly was. Oh, my poor little tootsie. Leslie's little piggies won't be going to market for days. I think Mr. Phillips was about to say, prior to Mr. Pertwee's unfortunate, accident, that we ought to get ready for the start of the regatta, sir.
9: Do you? Well, I don't.
5: And now then.
4: Oh, there you are, Povey. Still waffling on as usual, I see. Well, shut up and give us a hand. I want to go aboard my barge and get this confounded regatta thing started.
6: Oh, now, just a minute, Mr. Admiral. As Mayor of Whittlesea Bay, I'm supposed to declare the regatta started.
2: He is that he
6: oh,
2: is.
6: I'm
2: oh,
6: I'm
2: oh, he is that he is.
4: Well, suit yourself. You can do the chat, but Bags, I fire the starting pistol. I haven't had a go with one of those things for years.
5: Might I suggest, sir, that as time does seem to be getting on a bit, instead of going out to the yachts in your barge, you start the race with a loud hailer from the bridge?
7: A good idea, sir. I mean, apart from anything else, the barge will probably sink as soon as anyone...
9: Oh, my other foot.
8: Oh, I'm sorry again, sir. Oh, I really am sorry, sir. It really is most careless of me, sir.
9: Oh, proof. You've flattened both my tootsies now. Well, the only shoes I'll be able to wear are frogman's flippers.
4: Oh, do let's get on, or his worship will shut in half like a penknife in a minute. Start the chat, for pity's sake.
10: Yeah, Mr. Murray, sir.
5: What is it?
10: I'm not sure, sir, but it looks horribly like the Home Fleet on the horizon, sir, and they're heading this way.
5: It's just part of the exercise, I expect. Odd, though.
10: What is? Never you mind, sir. You just concentrate on limping and going poof.
5: Here's the loud hailer, your worship. Ups a daisy, sir. It's up here.
6: No, it's no good. I've got cramp again. I'm stuck. You'll have to do it, Ethel.
2: Oh, very well, love. Do a chat in here.
4: Oh, get a move on, woman. I want to fire me little pistol.
2: All ready, then. Ladies and gentlemen of Whittlesea Bay, I thought you'd like to know that it gives his worship and I great pleasure.
6: Oh, it does that. Oh, it does.
2: And I name this ship...
6: No, Ethel. That were last week.
2: Oh, so it were. It were that it
4: oh,
2: were...
4: Oh, creeping ivy, I've had enough. On your marks, get set, go! Heavens to Betsy, what do they load this thing with?
5: I don't think it was the starting pistol, sir. I think it was a rather loud present from the Home Fleet.
3: They must have thought you were firing at them, sir. But what are they doing here? That they shouldn't be in this area.
7: I told you they couldn't navigate.

0: same. Bullseye. Smack bang through the Admiral's barge.
1: What? Liberty takers, that was mine.
0: Yeah, and smack bang through your evidence, Captain Povey, sir.
2: Signal them to cease fire. But what's going on? Can't the fools see what they're doing?
3: Apparently not, sir.
2: This is awful. It must be stopped. I must do something. It's terrible, terrible. But what am I going to do?
0: But it's easy, sir. Court-martial a lot of them, sir. Hmm? Run them in, I say. Those woo-bangs. We're too close to Johnsy, sir. Charge one, endangering the populace, naval personnel and Pertwee. Charge two, sinking the Admiral's barge and banging brigands round Pertwee. Charge three, crackling polish on the pier and Pertwee. Charge four.

And that was John Pertwee, Leslie Phillips and Stephen Murray working their passage in The Navy Lark, written by Laurie Wyman. John Pertwee was the chief petty officer, Leslie Phillips was the sub-lieutenant, Stephen Murray was the number one, Captain Povey was played by Richard Caldicott, the admiral was Tenniel Evans, Rear Admiral Ironbridge was Michael Bates, the mayor of Whittlesea Bay was Ronnie Barker, and the mayoress was played by Janet Brown. The recorded production was by Alistair Scott Johnston.

0: From Fibber McGee and Molly to suspense and everything in between. You're with Mushroom Escape.
1: And now, Gangbusters! Gangbusters, presented in cooperation with police and federal law enforcement departments throughout the United States. The only national program that brings you authentic police case histories.

0: assault against Alcatraz, seventh circle of hell, where 200 devilish minds seize with but a single thought, where a lifetime is not too long to plot, but at which honest men can look and safely say, leave every hope behind, ye who enter here.
1: Now, tonight's Gangbusters case.
0: A special presentation. Inside Facts, dramatized for the first time on the Battle of Alcatraz.
1: Just 1 week ago, the law-abiding citizens of America, slowly recovering from 4 long years of war, were shocked to hear of a new battle on a 12-acre island in San Francisco Bay. The Battle of Alcatraz.
2: Alcatraz, so named in 1775 by the Spanish settlers of California, Isla de Alcatraces, the island of the pelicans, a heap of rocks jutting up into the Golden Gate, a mile and a half northeast of San Francisco's famous waterfront district.
3: For nearly 100 years, the island of the pelicans has been a prison, first as disciplinary barracks for military offenders of the United States Army. For the last 13 years, the place of confinement selected by the United States Department of Justice for discipline, segregation, punishment of the most desperate and hopelessly incorrigible criminals. For 280 convicts, the Rock is the last stop before hell.
1: Last week, there was trouble on the Rock.
2: 5 dead, 16 wounded.
1: Was the revolt of the nation's most desperate criminals spontaneous? Was it the result of a moment's opportunity, or was it the result of years of meticulous planning?
3: 4 years ago, in the summer of 1942, at another federal penitentiary on McNeil Island in the state of Washington, a veteran convict, a notorious dealer in accurate grapevine information, walked up to a guard who was on duty in the prison kitchen.
4: You better get back to slicing those apples, Tom.
5: Yeah, sure, but can I say a word to you, mister?
4: Okay. What is it?
5: Hey, look. I got the dope. You're up for a transfer to Alcatraz. You're gonna be a guard on the Rock.
4: So what?
5: You're headed for trouble.
4: What gives you that idea?
5: I wouldn't be telling you, except you've been a pretty square guy with us cons. So maybe I can do you a favor. Don't take the job on the Rock, mister.
4: No? Why not?
5: Don't take it, that's all. It'll be a big break there. Maybe a long time coming, but when it does, it'll be a regular massacre.
4: A massacre? Don't make me laugh.
3: A massacre on the Rock? Impossible.
6: 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Then the water, a mile of treacherous tidal currents. 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
7: What makes you think so, Bud? Let me tell you something. That con up at McNeil Island has the right dope.
8: Yeah, you ought to get a knife between the ribs for cracking his yap.
7: Shut up, will you? I'm telling this guy something.
8: Okay, okay.
7: You see, this big building is right next to the water. We figure once we get out and take care of the tower guards, we'll have our pick of the boats at the dock.
4: Oh, you're wasting your time. No one escapes from Alcatraz. You couldn't even begin.
7: Wasting our time, huh? We got lots of it to waste. What's time? And where could we begin? Show him the handkerchief.
8: Yeah. Yeah, here it is.
7: See that handkerchief? That little rag. That's what we'll use to crack out of Alcatraz. That's what'll whip your machine guns and the steel bars and the electric eyes. We'll tie a knot in the handkerchief. We'll use it to reach through the bars and pick up a pair of pliers from a workman's kit.
8: Oh, it'll take time, lots of time. But we got plenty of time.
7: And with the pliers, we loosen some plumbing. And when we get ready to use the pipes, we put them all together with the pliers. And we got a nice little gadget that spreads bars like they was paper.
8: Also a nice little gadget to bump some guards over the skull.
7: Okay. So here's how we got it figured. You see, this big cell house has four cell blocks. A, B, C, and D, running the whole length of the building. Now, the only guy with guns is a guard that walks in what they call a gun gallery. And this gun gallery runs across the end of the cell house. It's really a catwalk stuck on the end of the building, but separated from the cell tiers by iron bars. Well, this guard walks back and forth in the gun gallery looking things over. We take care of this guard, we're sitting pretty.
8: Don't forget about the guns.
7: Yeah. This guard is always carrying a rifle, and a sweet little .45 automatic. Now, Bernie Coy and another con got the job sweeping up the corridors between the cell block and the gun gallery. Once in a while, Coy manages to climb up and give the bars to the gun gallery a little spread so they can squeeze through. And the idea is, get the guns and stick up the floor guards who got no guns. And it's all set. I guess it's around 2 in the afternoon that they're going to squeeze through and lay for this guard.
9: It was a tight squeeze, Coy. I didn't think you'd make it.
10: I did, didn't I?
9: Boy, if I'd been waiting for this.
10: As soon as the guard passes, I'll grab him, slug him, and I'll grab his guns.
9: Shh, he's coming. Now,
11: hey,
9: slug him, right? I'll get the cell block keys and let you other guys out.
11: Got him?
9: Got the keys? I got the keys.
11: Get his guns, too.
9: I'm going to make it all right. I'll let Tretz and you other guys out.
11: Okay, come on. All right.
9: Come on.
12: Shut up, you guys. Shut up. Okay, we'll get the key to the outside door.
8: Tell me how, Crutcher. The thing's cooked, I say.
12: All right. We counted on this guard having the key to let us outside the cell house. Okay, he didn't. But we got his guns and we got a fighting chance.
8: Well, I ain't giving up.
10: Me neither.
8: Okay. I'm with you. How do we work it?
12: All right. We make some noise so you and the other guards will come running. They won't expect nothing.
8: Yeah. One of them ought to have the outside keys.
3: A dozen or more dangerous criminals now have the appetizer to their meal of freedom. They are out of their cells and armed. But without the keys to the outside door, their chances of full freedom are hopeless, and they know it. In the meantime, the 4 o'clock shift of guards is in a locker room in the same building adjacent to the troubled cell tiers. Changing into their uniforms, about to go on duty, these relief guards who carry no guns have no idea that a score or more desperate convicts are free and armed on the other side of a heavy steel door.
13: Hold it, fellas.
14: Huh?
13: Quiet. Just a minute.
14: What's up, Harry?
13: Shh. Hear that noise through the door?
14: Yeah, from the cell blocks.
13: Yep. Come on. Let's have a look.
14: All right. Yeah.
13: I'll get the door.
14: Hey, it's quieted down.
13: Yeah. Come on. Come on.
14: Hey, look, this first cell. It's empty.
15: Hey, watch it. Watch it.
8: They're loose.
15: Right into the cell.
8: Oh, they got me again.
15: All right, the rest of you, act dead.
12: Open that cell door, Coy.
10: Okay.
12: See if those guards got the keys. All you guys, start searching them.
10: They all look dead.
12: Well, search them. If we're getting out, we need those keys.
8: Hey, here's one still kicking.
12: Let me add him. Hey, you. Give me the keys to the outside.
8: I have no keys.
12: Oh, you haven't, huh? No. That's for not having the keys, and this is for nothing.
10: Hey, Kretzer.
12: Yeah?
10: These other guys ain't got no keys either.
12: Huh? Ah, looks like we're cooked, guys.
15: Maybe we'd better call it quits.
12: Well, what do the rest of you guys say?
10: No quits.
12: Okay, we fight it out.
15: You guys say
12: we can't get out one way, we'll take the other, right?
8: Well, I'm with you, Crutcher.
12: Head up, boy, Thompson. Who else?
10: Help me in.
12: Okay. Let's think this out a little.
2: the Warden, United States Penitentiary, Alcatraz Island. To the United States Navy, Coast Guard, and San Francisco Police Department. Serious trouble has broken out. Convicts are armed and at large in the cell house. I have issued a riot call and placed armed guards at strategic locations. Most of our officers are imprisoned in the cell house. 3:18 p.m.

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1: All Thursday night, May 2nd, the traces of the attackers and the ping of bullets of the besieged streak the sky over the Golden Gate. The battle rages without let-up. Residents of San Francisco line the waterfront to see firsthand what they had heard in the special broadcasts and in the papers. People throng in fascination, for death is the label on each of the bullets which line the sky in blood red. On the great Golden Gate Bridge, a sailor and his girl edge to the railing.
2: What are those red streaks? Fireworks?
3: Those are the bullets, baby. Tracer bullets.
2: Gee, there are a lot of them. I don't understand it. If they haven't got a chance, what are those convicts fighting for?
3: I don't know, baby. They probably figure they'll get electrocuted or something anyhow, so maybe they'd rather do it this way.
2: I wonder who they are.
3: Not very nice to know. I guarantee you that.
2: You know, I feel kind of sorry for them. Well, anyway, all those tracer bullets and everything. It's pretty.
1: Yes, young lady, very pretty. And who are the men? Those prisoners of other men, decent men. Who are those convicts trying to blast their way to a freedom that could mean nothing but more violence and more bloodshed? Those men for whom you feel kind of sorry. Listen.
4: Joseph Paul Kretzer, murderer. They also robbed banks, 15 or 16. I forget which.
5: Myron Edgar Thompson. I killed a cop.
6: Morris Franklin Hobbit. Me, I shot a cop, too. Kidnapped another one.
7: Bernard Paul Coy. I'm on the rock for robbing a bank. This is my fourth time over.
1: Clarence Carnes, murderer, kidnapper.
8: Sam Shockley, kidnapper, bank robber, escape artist.
1: Those are six of the men. Six of the ringleaders, six desperate killers. In a moment, you'll learn how they came to be inmates of the Rock.
9: Now, back to Gangbusters and tonight's special dramatization of the Battle of Alcatraz.
1: The list of 280 Alcatraz convicts recalls murder, bank robbery, kidnapping with each name. High up the list, and the murderer of Alcatraz guard William H. Miller stands...
10: Joseph Paul Kretzer, Alcatraz number 548.
1: Wanted on warrants, charging more than a dozen bank robberies, Kretzer and a woman companion sped through the streets of Michigan City, Indiana on the early morning of June 7th, 1939.
4: A cop.
11: Aren't you going to make a run for it?
4: Me run from the cops?
11: You're not going to let them take you.
4: Just watch. Give me that gun.
11: I get it. Here he comes.
4: Let's go, Bane.
11: Right. Do you think you killed him?
4: I don't know and I don't care. But every cop we meet is going to learn the same thing. Joe Crutcher's one guy they're never going to stop.
1: The Federal Bureau of Investigation traced Kretzer through acquaintances of this gun mall to an apartment on Chicago's north side and arrested him. He was sent to McNeil Island Penitentiary for 25 years. A year or so later, he escaped, but was recaptured. With his accomplice, Kretzer was in the anteroom of federal court in Tacoma, awaiting trial for escape.
4: He'll be here for us in a minute, Kyle.
12: Yeah, Kretzer?
4: Look, I ain't going back to no solitary.
12: Yeah?
4: And there'll be two of them. You take one and I'll take the other. Go for the guns.
12: Hey, look, Kretzer, that's suicide. I'm
4: so not... what? It's better than rotting away the rest of your life.
12: Okay, I'm with
4: shh,
12: you.
4: Shh, shh. They're coming.
12: Hey,
13: All right, Kretzer.
3: All right, let's go.
4: Okay, okay. Don't rush it.
14: Now, what are you getting? They got no guns.
15: All right, let's go.
14: Right.
1: Kretzer and his companion got only to the end of the corridor. There they were subdued by other federal officers. The United States Marshal, struck down by Kretzer, was killed by a blow to the head. Thus, Joseph Paul Kretzer came to Alcatraz for life, for murder.
0: Bernard Paul Coy, number 415.
7: I'm Coy. I'm a bank robber who didn't like being caught. They sent me to Leavenworth for 25 years. They expect me to sit down and wait those 25 years. I showed those guys I was too tough for Leavenworth.
1: Thus, Bernard Paul Coy came to Alcatraz.
0: Marvin Franklin Hubbard, number 645.
16: I'm Hubbard. I broke out of prison 3 times in Oklahoma and Idaho. The last time a cop tried to stop us near Chattanooga, Tennessee. Instead of the cop taking us in, we took the cop along. Then we ran into a bunch of cops. I shot one, but they nabbed us.
1: Thus, Marvin Franklin Hubbard came to Alcatraz.
0: Myron Edgar Thompson, number 729.
5: I'm Thompson. I killed a cop, I kidnapped 3 people, and I broke out of jail 8 times. You ever hear of Blackie Thompson? Well, he was a Texas bad man. He was my brother, see? The cops at Amarillo got him. I hate Amarillo cops.
1: Yes, Myron Thompson claimed Blackie Thompson as his brother and swore vengeance on the Amarillo police. About a year ago, shortly after his last jailbreak, Thompson and a companion were driving toward Amarillo.
5: See that curve right ahead there?
4: Yeah, what about it, Thompson?
5: Right there is where my brother Blackie Thompson was killed by the Amarillo cops.
4: Yeah?
5: Yeah. He shot the tires off his car. He jumped out, but the cops mowed him down. Got 30 slugs in him. Laying right there. I hate cops. But I hate Amarillo cops most. And one of them's in for the surprise of his life.

0: Hey, that man standing by our car, Thompson.
1: He's a cop, all right. An Amarillo cop. You just keep going. We'll walk right up to him.
2: Just a moment, you two.
1: Boy, you speaking to us?

0: Three blocks.
1: Amarillo seems to be a pretty good little town.
0: Yeah, there's some nice folks in this town.
1: This is a pistol in your ribs, copper.
0: Where'd you get that gun?
1: I got it, that's all. And I hate Amarillo cops. Oh. I got the wheel. Good. I'll shove him out, Cotton. There.
2: Look, you dumped him right in front of the police station. Hey, I thought he searched you.
1: Yeah, he did. He didn't find that pistol. Go on, give her the gas.
2: Yeah.
1: Well, Amarillo cop kills Blackie, and I kill an Amarillo cop.
3: A short time later, Myra and Edgar Thompson kidnapped a young woman and two servants and transported them across the New Mexico state line where he was apprehended. Thus, Myra and Edgar Thompson came to Alcatraz. Those are the ringleaders, the desperate criminals who control most of the inside of Alcatraz's impregnable cell house, armed with a variety of weapons.
4: 200-odd prisoners not participating in the revolt are herded into the prison yard under the guard of the machine guns of the United States Marines. Navy and Coast Guard boats patrol the island.
5: Join the Navy and see the world.
6: Yeah, and look at us. We circle Alcatraz so many times, I'm dizzy already.
5: And you'd think those cons would have better sense.
6: Yeah, they know they ain't got a chance.
5: Yeah, they remind me of the Japs, in a way.
6: Yeah? Oh, there they go again. Oh, look at them traces.
5: I take my word for it. I'm glad I'm not up on that rock. I had enough people shooting at me the last 4 years.
7: Thursday night, 7:35 p.m. Prisoners continue to hold possession. Two guards wounded in attempt to storm stronghold.
4: Friday, 4:35 a.m., special load of fragmentation bombs and other modern warfare equipment arrives in Alcatraz Island from Benasis Arsenal. Guards launch vigorous assault.
3: By mid-morning on Friday, the entrenched convicts are still holding out. The order is given to drill holes in the roof of the cell house over cell block D, built as escape proof, but conversely, proving attack proof. Through the roof, Alcatraz guards and Pacific veterans of the United States Marine Corps drop hand grenades.
1: It's getting pretty hot, boys.
8: I told you we shouldn't go through it.
9: Yeah, this is better than the electric chair.
1: You can say that again, Kretzer. Hey, outside the window.
9: Get the bead on him.
6: Good shot.
1: Hey, that grenade was close.
10: Too close.
3: The battle continues with varying intensity all Friday night, but Saturday morning dawns quietly over Alcatraz.
4: The lull continues. It is deathly still.
3: Shortly after noon, Saturday, May 4th, it is decided to storm the bastion. Armed guards, some flown in from Leavenworth and McNeil Island, volunteers from San Quentin approach a steel door. None knows what inferno awaits him on the other side of that steel door.
0: All right. Open it up.
11: Right. And they start shooting, men. Jump for cover.
12: Okay.
0: Let's go.
11: Guns ready.
0: There's one. Drop.
11: He's not moving.
0: I'll crawl up to him. It's Kretzer. He's dead.
11: There's two more dead.
13: Hey, guards! We surrender! Don't shoot. We give up!
14: We give up! We give up! We surrender! We surrender!
0: Quiet, all of you.
14: We give up.
0: All right, march out of here with your hands over your head. And then when you try the trick, you'll get shot. Now.

0: Thus ends the Battle of Alcatraz.
1: Casualties. 5 dead. 16 seriously wounded. The dead, William H. Miller, guard.
2: Lieutenant Harold P. Stites, guard.
3: Joseph Paul Kretzer, convict.
4: Bernard Paul Coy, convict.
5: Marvin Franklin Hubbard, convict.
1: At least 3 other convicts face execution on charges of murder.
0: A week later, Alcatraz Island, an establishment of the United States government for the confinement and punishment of the most dangerous criminals, with no attempt at rehabilitation, is quiet.
6: Gangbusters is a Phillips H. Lord production.

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1: The Mysterious Traveler.

0: This is the mysterious traveler, inviting you to join me on another journey into the realm of the strange and the terrifying. I hope you will enjoy the trip, and it will thrill you a little and chill you a little. So settle back, get a good grip on your nerves, and be comfortable, if you can. Where are we going? Are we going to join Charles Foster as he takes an excursion into crime? I call the story The Case of Charles Foster. Late one evening several years ago, when I was practicing medicine in a large eastern city, I visited Charles Foster, a friend and patient of mine. I took with me Flush, a cocker spaniel he had entrusted to me.
1: Hello, Doctor. Glad you were able to come. I see you brought Flush. Hello, Flush, old boy.
2: He's missed you, Charles.
1: I've missed him too, Doctor. Been quite lonesome without him these past few months. Down, boy. It's a good dog.
2: How do you feel, Charles?
1: Oh, I'm all right, Doctor. You needn't worry about me.
2: I'm glad to hear that.
1: I suppose you've been quite puzzled about everything that's happened these past months.
2: Frankly, Charles, I have. Even now, I find it difficult to believe that you could...
1: Doctor, I'm going to tell you something that I've never told anyone. I thought I'd go to the grave with my secret, but... You know, we've always been friends, and I'd like you to know the truth.
2: As you wish, Charles.
1: It's strange how little people know of one another. For 10 years, Agatha and I were married, and to the outside world, we were a happily married couple, but... In the privacy of our home, I found life with Agatha a nightmare.
2: I never would have guessed that.
1: For 10 years, I stood her sharp tongue and constant nagging. I might have gone on taking it the rest of my life. Fate hadn't decreed otherwise. It was 3 years ago on a beautiful spring evening that fate stepped in to change the entire course of my life.
3: Is that you, Charles?
1: Yes, Agatha.
3: Did you remember to buy me some more of my cough medicine?
1: Yes, here it is. Supper ready?
3: Some men would be more interested in their wives' health than their own suppers.
1: I'm sorry, Agatha, but you really don't look sick to me.
3: That's because you don't care. I'm not well, and you know it. I work myself to death day in and day out keeping this house clean. And little thanks do I get for
1: it. I've told you before, Agatha, if the house is too much for you, hire a maid.
3: And how exactly can we afford a maid on your miserable bookkeeper's salary?
1: Well, if you can't manage it out of my salary, there's always the $50,000 your father left you.
3: That money is mine, and I'm not spending a single cent of it. It's up to you to provide a maid.
1: All right, Agatha. Please, let's not quarrel. Oh, hello, Flush. How are you, old boy?
3: No, you care more about that dog than you do me.
1: You know that isn't true.
3: It is. Sometimes I think the only reason you come home is because of that dirty old dog.
1: Quiet,
3: Get away from me. All he does is eat and put his filthy paws on my furniture. I want you to get rid of that dog, Charles.
1: Get rid of him?
3: Yes. Buy some poison at the drugstore and dispose of him.
1: You can't stand to see me have anything that makes me happy, can you? Well, I'm not getting rid of him.
3: Charles, this is my house, not yours. And I don't want him here.
1: Come on, Flush.
3: Oh, don't think that by walking away that ends the matter, Charles Foster. You'd better get rid of that dog, do you hear?
1: Glad to get out of the house, eh, old boy? So am I. It's a beautiful evening, isn't it? Come on, boy, we're going to take a long walk. You want to turn around and go home now, Flush? No, neither do I.
4: Pardon me, but aren't you Charles?
1: Julia! Julia Sanders!
4: Charles, I thought it was you.
1: Oh, let me look at you. Oh, Julia, you haven't changed a bit. You're as lovely as... How long has it been since we last saw each other?
4: 10 years, almost 11.
1: Has it really been that long? Julia... Have you ever forgiven me for what happened?
4: Of course, Charles.
1: I was so insanely in love with you, Julia, that I couldn't bear to have other men look at you. You know that I didn't mean...
4: I know, Charles.
1: I've thought of that night constantly. It's been like a nightmare ever since.
4: Please, Charles, it's all past and forgotten now.
1: You were perfectly justified in breaking our engagement. After what I'd done, there was nothing else you could do.
4: I understand you married Agatha Winthrop a year after I'd gone abroad.
1: Yes, Julia. After you left for Europe, people kept telling me what a wonderful wife Agatha would make me. I allowed myself to be convinced and married her.
4: Well, I'm sure everything turned out for the best.
1: But it didn't, Julia. Almost from the beginning, our marriage was a failure. For these past 5 years, Agatha and I have merely been living together under the same roof.
4: Well, I'm sorry, Charles, that it didn't turn out well.
1: Nothing turned out well, Julia, after I lost you. I hope things have been better with you these past 11 years.
4: Oh, I can't complain. I spent a number of years in Paris studying art and working at dress designing. Oh. I only came back a few months ago.
1: You've never married?
4: No. I'm working now for Morgan's department store as their art director.
1: Oh, really? Well, my office is only a few blocks from there. Look, Julia, why don't we have lunch together tomorrow? There are so many things I'd like to know.
4: Well, I'd like to, Charles, but I think it would be much better that we don't.
1: Oh, now, surely, Julia, there's no harm in two old friends having lunch together, is there?
4: No, I suppose not.
1: I won't take no for an answer. Do you know where Drake's restaurant is?
4: Yes.
1: Will 1 o'clock tomorrow be all right?
4: Yes, that's my usual lunch hour.
1: Good, then it's a date. Strange, isn't it, Doctor? The way after 11 years, Julia and I bumped into each other. If we hadn't, what followed would never have happened.
2: It's such small things as an accidental meeting that often change the course of one's life.
1: Yes, I know that now, but I didn't then. I met Julia for lunch the next day, and soon we were having lunch together every day.
2: Mm.
1: And for the first time in years, life began to mean something. Merely seeing Julia for 1 hour a day made life worth living.
2: I understand, sir.
1: We'd have lunch together, and then we'd go for a walk in the park. I sensed at the time that Julia, too, was lonely and in the need of friendship. The summer passed swiftly and happily. I should have realized that things couldn't go on that way, but I didn't.
2: You mean you fell in love with Julia?
1: Fell in love with her? I don't think I'd ever really stopped loving her. I became aware of how much I really cared for her one warm autumn day as we were walking through the park together. Julia.
4: Yes, Charles?
1: What about going to the theater with me tonight?
4: I wish you hadn't asked me, Charles.
1: Why?
4: Because it means we can't go on seeing each other anymore.
1: But why shouldn't we go on seeing each other?
4: Because you aren't satisfied any longer just to see me at lunch, and it isn't right for us to go out together at night.
1: But surely there's no harm in our going to the theater together.
4: You're married, Charles. That's reason enough.
1: All right, Julia. Forget I ever asked you. But at least we can go on having lunch together, can't we?
4: No, Charles.
1: Oh, but...
4: Can't you see? Things can never be the way they were. We've become dependent upon each other, and we have no right to be. We can't go on seeing each other any longer. It isn't fair to Agatha.
1: But you know that Agatha and I mean nothing to each other. We haven't for years.
4: Nevertheless, she's your wife.
1: Julia, you know I love you. I've always loved you, and I can't do without you.
4: Charles, you're just making it difficult for both of us.
1: Julia, you do love me, don't you?
4: Yes. But can't you see, it's no use. I remember Agatha only too well. She'd never give you a divorce.
1: I know she won't. I've asked her a dozen times in the past 5 years, but she said she'll never give me one.
4: I want to part now, Charles. Right here.
1: Must we?
4: Yes. Goodbye, Charles.
1: My life seemed to end that day, Doctor, with our parting. I went through the motions of living, but nothing seemed to matter any longer.
2: I can well understand that.
1: Months went by. Every day after work, I stayed in town, unable to face an evening at home with Agatha. When I did arrive home late at night, she'd be waiting for me.
5: Is that you, Charles?
1: Yes, Agatha. I'm sorry if I woke you.
5: No lot you care. Coming in night after night at all hours. Leaving me alone in this big house. Oh, don't think I don't know what you're up to. I know you're kind, Charles Foster.
1: You better go to sleep, Agatha.
5: A fine chance I have to sleep with you putting on the bathroom light. You know I can't sleep when that light's on.
1: Take me a minute to brush my teeth, then I'll turn off the light. Agatha.
5: Well, what is it now?
6: What's this bottle of prussic acid doing in the medicine chest? That's a deadly poison.
5: I know that. I got it from Mrs. Smedley, the druggist's wife. She used it to get rid of an old cat they had. When I told her about Flush, she said it
6: What's
5: was a thing...
6: What's that about Flush?
5: I said Mrs. Smedley gave me that bottle of prussic acid so I could get rid of Flush. I'm going to put him out of his misery tomorrow.
7: You'll do no such thing, do you hear? If you so much as lay a hand on Flush, I'll kill you. I'll kill you, do you understand?
5: Yes. Yes, Charles.
7: You get rid of that poison tomorrow. Let's have no more talk of putting Flush out of his misery.
1: I lay awake for hours, Doctor, unable to fall asleep. Julia's breaking off with me and my wife's refusal to give me a divorce. And the prussic acid she meant to poison Flush with had left me all worked up. Then Agatha began coughing. That cough she'd cultivated for years to give people the impression that she was an invalid. Well, after she'd coughed her usual 5 minutes or so, she got out of bed and started for the bathroom where she kept her cough medicine.
4: Oh! Back that chair.
7: Why don't you turn on the light so you can see where you're going?
4: I can see perfectly well where I'm going. Besides, on your salary, we can't afford to waste electricity.
1: I knew there wasn't any use in saying anything more. For years, Agatha had gotten up every night and groped her way to the medicine chest where her cough medicine was. Nothing could make her change her habits. I lay in bed listening as she opened the medicine chest and fumbled in the corner where she always kept the bottle. As I heard her groping for her medicine, I suddenly thought of the bottle that was standing next to it. The bottle of prussic acid. Without thinking, it came to mind. If only she'd take the prussic acid instead of the cough medicine. If she did, I would be free. Free of her constant nagging and whining. Free to see Julia. Then I knew it was useless to hope for such a mistake to happen. Agatha's cough medicine always stood in the same corner of the medicine chest. Even in the dark, she'd never take the bottle of prussic acid. And then it came to me. What if the bottles were to be switched? What if the following night the prussic acid were placed in the customary spot of the cough medicine? Suddenly it was all very clear to me what I was going to do. Agatha?
4: Well?
1: Agatha, I've been thinking over what you said about Flush.
4: What?
1: I suppose you're right. Flush should be disposed of.
4: He certainly should. He's old and he's smelly. It'll be a blessing for him to be put out of his misery.
1: Yes. Of course. I'm sorry I shouted at you before, Agatha, but, well, I see now that you're right.
4: Hmm. When are you going to do it?
1: Oh, we'll wait until Saturday.
4: And none too soon, either.
1: You're sure the prussic acid won't make him suffer?
4: Nonsense. Of course it won't. Mrs. Smedley said nothing worked faster than prussic acid.
1: Oh, you told her what it was for. That's fine. Very well, Agatha. Just leave everything to me. The next night, Doctor, after Agatha was in bed, I quietly stole into the bathroom and opened the medicine chest. I compared the bottle of cough medicine with that of the prussic acid. They were both small bottles, almost identical in size. I removed the cough medicine from where it stood in the corner of the chest and replaced it with the poison. Then I went to bed and waited impatiently for Agatha to start coughing.
7: Can I get you a glass of water or something, Agatha?
4: Oh, water won't do any good. What I need is my cough medicine. Oh, back that chair.
7: Why don't you turn on the light?
4: Because I can see perfectly in the dark. Besides, someone's got to economize on the electricity in this house.
1: I lay there in the darkness, listening to her grumble as she opened the door of the medicine chest. The blood pounded in my ears as I heard her fumbling for the bottle. Would she feel the slight difference in the bottle when she picked it up? Scarcely able to breathe, I waited, listened. Then she fell to the floor. I quickly got out of bed, turned on the lights, and went into the bathroom. She was lying on the floor, quite dead. There was an agonized look on her face. I returned the bottle of cough medicine to its proper place, and then I phoned the police.
8: Now, you'll say, Mr. Foster, that your wife was in the habit of going every night to the medicine chest for a few drops of her cough medicine.
1: Yes, that's right.
8: And she never turned on the lights when she went to the medicine chest.
1: Oh, no, sir.
8: Wasn't that a bit unusual?
6: Well, I always used to tell her to turn on the lights, but she said it was a waste of electricity.
8: I see. And you say your wife... It was her who placed the bottle of prussic acid in the medicine chest next to her cough medicine, eh?
6: Yes, sir. I'd never touched the bottle of prussic acid. You see, it was my wife who procured it, and she...
8: Yes, yes, Mr. Smedley, the druggist, has testified that his wife gave it to your wife. Mr. Foster, are you familiar with the contents of your wife's will dated 10 years ago?
6: Yes, I am.
8: Then you know, of course, that your wife left her entire estate to the Home for the Aged.
6: Home for the Aged? Oh, yes, yes. I fought to keep my face expressionless, to prevent him from learning that I hadn't known. All the years we'd been married, Agatha had given me to understand that all her money would go to me. Now I knew that she'd been lying. Her will had been made out in favor of the Home for the Aged for years. I began to feel angry at the way she'd cheated me. But a moment later, I was grateful that she had.
8: Frankly, Mr. Foster, your wife's death occurred under very suspicious circumstances, to say the least. For years, she'd gone to the medicine chest every night without mishap. And yet, on the second night that there was a bottle of prussic acid in the chest, she met her death. Were it not for the fact that your wife had left her entire estate to the Home for the Aged, I might be inclined to go further with this investigation. As it is, I'll instruct the coroner's jury to bring in a verdict of death through accident. That's all, Mr. Foster.
1: I walked out of the district attorney's office a free man. A few days later, I moved out of the house which had been Agatha's and took up quarters elsewhere. 6 long and uneventful months passed. I made no effort to contact Julia for fear that the police might still have their suspicions. And then I could stand it no longer. I called on her.
4: Charles, when I was told you were waiting to see me, I could hardly believe it. I'm so glad to see you again.
9: Thank you, Julia. It's good to see you again, too.
4: Charles, you don't look well at all.
9: These past few months have been something of a strain, Junior, but I'm all right now.
4: I was tempted so many times to get in touch with you. Then I thought perhaps you didn't want to see anyone.
9: Well, I did want to see you, Julia, but I was afraid it wouldn't look right.
4: I understand, Charles.
9: Now, let's not say anything more of the past. Only the present and the future. Julia, do you think we might try to pick up where we left off last autumn?
4: We can try, Charles.

0: Julia and I, Doctor, began to see each other night after night. Life for me became exciting and wonderful the way it had been 11 years ago before Julia and I had broken our engagement.
1: Didn't you ever stop to think of what you'd done?
0: You mean Agatha?
1: Yes.
0: No, Doctor. They say that a murderer is ever haunted by his crime. But that isn't true. At least it wasn't in my case. To me, Agatha was part of another life in the dim past. I rarely thought of the past, only the present and the future. Now, if I had any fears at all, it was the fear that something would spoil the happiness that Julia and I had found together. But nothing did. And a few months later, we were married, with you as my best man.
1: Yes, I remember.
0: My second marriage was everything that my first hadn't been. The first time in my life I knew what true happiness meant. Julia and I were poor, but that didn't matter, for we had each other. The months swiftly passed. And as our first anniversary approached, it was hard to believe that we'd been married almost a year.
2: Charles, before you leave for work, will you sign a check for me?
0: Well, who's it for, dear?
2: Never you mind, Mr. Forster. You just leave a signed check. I'll fill in the amount and the party it's meant for.
0: Mrs. Forster, you're acting very mysterious.
2: Well, a wife has a right to act mysterious once a year.
0: Darling, I suspect you're going to use this check to buy me an anniversary present. Well, whatever you get me, please don't make it neckties.
2: Well, I'll have you know I have very good taste in neckties.
0: I know you do, dear, but I have to wear them.
2: You're an ungrateful wretch. Very well, I won't get your ties.
0: Good, then I'll sign the check for you. And please bear in mind that you can't make this check out for more than $312.50. That's all we have in the bank.
2: Oh, I'll leave you at least the 50 cents.
0: You'd better leave a good deal more. Oh, we won't be going up to Lake Ellis.
2: Charles, are we going up to Lake Ellis?
0: Oh, it slipped out. And I meant it as an anniversary surprise.
2: Oh, Charles, that's wonderful. When are we going?
0: This Friday afternoon. I've rented a cabin and a small motorboat on Lake Ellis for the weekend.
2: Oh, darling, what an exciting surprise. Charles, you're sure it won't be too expensive?
0: Why, nothing can be too expensive for our first anniversary.
2: Oh, darling, I've never been so happy.

0: This looks like a nice place to fish. Let's see, where'd I put that bait?
1: Here it is, dear.
0: Thanks, darling. Here's a nice, fat, dimpled worm. Well, if you can't stand to see me bait him, just turn the other way. That's it. It'll only take me a minute.
1: Charles, look.
0: Yes, where'd I get this?
1: There's smoke coming out of the engine hatch.
0: What's that? Yes, you're right.
1: It's on fire. There are flames shooting out.
0: Fire extinguishers at the other end of the boat.
1: Charles, you'd never make it. You'd be burned.
0: Yes, you're right. Besides, even the extinguisher wouldn't do much good now. The fire's too big.
1: What are we going to do? Oh, the heat. It's becoming unbearable.
0: There's only one thing we can do, Julia. Let's go over the side.
1: We're almost in the center of the lake. I can't swim.
0: But I can, dear. I'll manage to keep us above water somehow.
1: Well, all right, darling. I'll do whatever you say.
0: We'll come through this, Julia. Now, don't be afraid. Now, I'll slip over the side of the boat first, and you follow.
1: All right.
0: Now, hurry, Julia. Let yourself down into the water. I'll keep you afloat.
1: Yes, Charles.
0: That's it. Now, let go of the side of the boat. I have you.
1: Yes, Charles.
0: Now, don't be afraid, darling. You see? It's no trouble keeping you above water. Now, just relax, dear, while I swim with you a bit. We've got to get a good distance from the boat. It may explode.
1: Yes, Charles. Do you see any boats around?
0: No, but someone's bound to see the fire and come to our rescue. Until they do, we must have courage.

0: you tired, aren't you, Charles?
1: No. No, don't worry, dear. I can keep us afloat for a long time yet.
0: Oh, why doesn't someone come to our rescue?
1: They will. Someone must surely have seen that boat burning.
0: But Charles, we've been in the water so long.
1: Oh, it just seems long, darling. Can't be more than 10 minutes.
0: 10 minutes? It feels more like... Charles!
1: I've got you, Julia. Just for a moment, you slipped away from me.
0: Oh, darling, it's no use. I'm just a millstone around your neck.
1: What are you saying?
0: Why should we both drown? Charles, save yourself.
1: Save myself?
0: Yes. I want you to let go of me.
1: Let go of you? No. No, never.
0: Yes, you must. You're too tired to keep me.
1: No. No, darling. Either we're both saved or we're both drowned.
0: No. I won't have you throw your life away. Let go of me.
1: Julia, stop trying to break loose. Julia, darling, don't. I can't live without you. Julia, stop struggling.
0: Save
1: you. Julia! She's gone under. I must save her. I must. Help! Help my wife!
2: I got you, mister.
1: My wife!
2: Yeah, we saw it all. Hey, Mike, he's passed out. Get him before he goes under.
3: I got him. Hey, help me get him aboard, Skipper.
2: All right. Any sign of his wife?
3: She's gone, Skipper.
2: Yeah, too bad. Well, if it's the last thing I do, I aim to see justice done to this fella. She never had a chance. You see him shove her under? It was murder, that's what it was.

0: Now, Mr. Foster, both of the men who rescued you claim that as they approached you and your late wife in their boat, they saw you struggling with her. You admit this?
1: Yes. Yes, but I tell you, I was trying to save her, not drown her.
0: No, you were trying to save her. But both the witnesses testified they saw you push her head under.
1: Oh, they're wrong. I wasn't pushing her under. I was trying to bring her to the surface. You must believe me.
0: Oh, Mr. Foster, you maintain that you were rescuing your wife, not drowning her.
1: Yes.
0: Is it true, Mr. Foster, that you were engaged to your wife 11 years ago and that she broke the engagement?
1: Yes, that's true.
0: Would you mind telling the jury why she broke the engagement?
1: We had a misunderstanding.
0: A misunderstanding? Do you call shooting the woman you're engaged to just a misunderstanding?
1: No, no. You must let me explain. It's true that 11 years ago I did shoot Julia, but I've been drinking. I didn't know what
0: Mr.
1: I was doing.
0: Mr. Foster, you do admit shooting and wounding her.
1: Yes, yes.
0: Have you ever seen this before?
1: Why, yes. That's the insurance policy I took out for Julia and myself.
0: Exactly. And when was this policy taken out?
1: Well, about a month ago.
0: June 15th, to be exact. And what's the value of this policy, Mr. Foster?
1: Well, if either my wife or myself died, it provided $10,000 for the survivor.
0: Yes, Mr. Foster. If either you or your wife died a natural death, it provided $10,000 to the survivor. But there's also a double indemnity clause in this policy, isn't there?
1: Yes, but I...
0: One that provides you with $20,000 if your wife died an accidental death, such as drowning.
1: Yes, that's true, but I swear I didn't drown my wife. I tell you, I was trying to save her. Save her, not drown her. You must believe me. You must...
2: That, Doctor, is exactly the way everything happened. Strange, isn't it? The way justice works itself out. I committed murder and escaped punishment. Now I'm paying with my life for the death of the one person I really loved.
3: It's time to go, Foster.
2: All right, Warden. Goodbye, Doctor. And take good care of Flush, will you?
4: Of course, Charles. Goodbye.
2: All right, Warden. I'm ready.

0: This is the mysterious traveler again. Did you enjoy our little trip? Too bad about Charles Foster, wasn't it? As he was strapped into the electric chair, there was an ironic smile on his lips, for he was being executed for something he had not done. But as Charles himself said, justice has a strange way of working itself out. I knew another man once who thought it would be a simple thing to dispose of his wife. Unfortunately, he... Oh, you're getting off here? I'm sorry. But perhaps we'll meet again soon. I take this same train every week at this time.
1: You have just heard Chapter 64 of The Mysterious Traveler, a series of dramas of the strange and the terrifying. In tonight's story, The Case of Charles Foster, Humphrey Davis played Charles Foster, Nancy Sheridan played Julia, and Joan Shea played Agatha. The Mysterious Traveler is written by Bob Arthur and David Cogan, and original music is played by Henry Silverne. The entire production is under the direction of Jock McGregor. Listen next week to a tale titled
0: Blood Money.
1: Another tale of the mysterious traveler. The Mysterious Traveler is presented by WOR Mutual from the WOR studios in New York. This is Mutual.

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1: Autolite and its 98,000 dealers bring you Mr. Charles Boyer in tonight's presentation of Suspense.
2: Tonight, Autolite presents the true story of a man who alone was responsible for most of the methods of police detection in use today. It's called the Bertillon method. Our star, Mr. Charles Boyer.
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3: My name is Mrs. Leon Barr. 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
2: And now, Autolite presents transcribed Mr. Charles Boyer in the Bertillon method, hoping once again to keep you in suspense.

0: Paris, at the turn of the century and the fall of spring rain. And a place of Paris, the Bois, a place of fountains and winding promenades. Now of this, drip of rain on leafless trees and the body of a man lying on the thawing earth. A man doubled over, wrapped in tar paper, bound tightly with rope. Murdered man. And kneeling over him...
1: Girard, help me here. Help me untie these ropes.
0: Alphonse Bertillon, detective of the French Sûreté. He spent his life putting science to work for the law. He studied and classified human skulls. He measured every bone in the human body and discovered that the measurements of no two human beings were exactly alike. He called his system anthropometry and applied it to apprehension of criminals. And something more to know about him, that now, whenever violence and murder is done, every time Scotland Yard catches a Crippen, or the Sûreté a Landru, or the FBI a Dillinger, silent tribute is paid to this man, to Alphonse Bertillon, for reasons such as this.
1: Anything in his pockets, Girard?
2: Only these coins. Nothing else. An event of spring, eh, Monsieur Bertillon?
1: And no identity.
2: And no identity.
1: Now, the tar paper, the rope, were removed from him. I'll want them in my laboratory, Girard.
2: Oh, of course, Monsieur Bertillon.
1: I amuse you, Girard?
2: The tar paper and the rope in the laboratory, as you wish it, sir. I will gather them up.
1: Wait.
2: Sir?
1: Hold your lantern close. Here. These wounds about his head. He was struck from behind.
2: Perhaps as he walked the path there.
1: No.
2: No?
1: Now the lantern... Here, Girard. Over his hands. The hands of a man who has done no manual labor. And here, Girard, you see this?
2: His sleeve, sir?
1: His sleeve. His right shirt sleeve. How it is cleaner, newer than the left?
2: Perhaps as he fell, his left arm...
1: Not as he fell. There are men of whom this thing of the shirt sleeves is characteristic, Girard.
2: Oh?
1: Yes. Men who deal with writing, with pens, with ink, who wear on their right sleeve a special cuff to protect it from stains, from smudges.
2: Yes, I've seen such cuffs.
1: An office clerk, maybe? Or an accountant? Such a man, whose hands are soft and marked with toil, as this one's are. And you are?
2: Yes, sir.
1: Where murder is, where death is, there is also something else. Always something else. Identity of the victim, of his murderer. Cover him, Girard. Cover him from the rain.

0: Inspector Chemist Cass?
1: Yes, Petion, what do you wish?
2: To give you the report, sir, of the tests I have made in the laboratory.
1: The man of science. Hey, Petion, the student, the searcher, the player with test tubes and microscopes. That is the man you are, eh, Petion?
2: You wish to hear the report, sir?
1: And the working detective, whose only materials are of informers and drunkards and whisperings and small vengeances. You still sniff at these men, Petion? At their methods?
2: No, sir. I respect them very highly.
1: Therefore, you must respect me, your chief, very highly. What of the report, Bertillon?
2: The results of the test tube and the microscope, sir, and the pattern of the murder of the man we found in the bois.
1: Excellent. And eloquently spoken. Well, go on.
2: That he was struck and murdered in a wine cellar. That he was then dragged into a second room, filled with sawdust, sand, and coal. And then into a third room. A room always in blackness, without windows.
1: I marvel, Bertio, and I bow. And it is needless for me to ask if you know where all this took place. The address, perhaps?
2: I believe it was in a house somewhere along the Seine, which would explain the presence of sand stuck to the tar paper.
1: And the room always in blackness and without windows. Surely clairvoyance, Bertillon.
2: Only a shirt collar under the microscope and two colorless blind parasites. A species of blind beetle that can live only in a pitch-black room. And on the coat and vest, bacilli of alcoholic fermentation.
1: Which prove the wine cellar.
2: Exactly, sir, which prove a wine cellar.
1: I marvel. Indeed, I marvel at you, Bertio. And at another thing also.
2: What thing?
1: How rich we are in knowledge and information and deduction. And how ignorant we are of a simple thing. The victim's identity.
2: Not ignorant at all. For his identity is known.
1: Ah.
2: Yes, sir?
1: By the alchemy of this system of yours of weights and measures and contours and proportions.
2: No,
1: and...
2: sir.
1: Not this system, then. Another system.
2: Well, we found a wallet. In it, his name, his address. A boy this morning, passing at some distance from the scene, stumbled across it and brought it to his father, who brought it to us.
1: Excellent system.
2: The deceased is Charles Tellier, 33 Rue Saint-Michel. And we know it is he, since a photograph, which was in the wallet, is a likeness of the victim. Also,
1: yes,
2: he was an accountant and, matched against our records, a thief who left our prisons 2 years ago. Also...
1: Exquisite system. This finding of wallets.
2: With a wife named Lucille.
1: But the name of the murderer, Bertillon. Nowhere?

0: Yes.
1: Mrs. Tellier?
0: Yes.
1: I am Alphonse Bertillon, Sûreté.
0: Of Charles?
1: I'm sorry.
0: Do not be. My husband is an unlucky man. Whatever he chooses to do inevitably turns out badly. But when he chooses to break the law, he is caught, follows.
1: He is dead.
0: Very well. Thank you.
1: Wait.
0: Yes?
1: He was murdered.
0: He is dead, he was murdered. And it will be his bad luck to lie in a potter's field.
1: There is a necessity to find his murderer, Mrs. Tellier.
0: Yes?
1: Who murdered him, then? And why?
0: I don't know. And this.
1: What?
0: There is not very much I do know about him. Only that he worked. Appeared at a certain hour in the evening, not promptly. Was fed. Disappeared or stayed, according to what mysterious thing moved him. Now dead. Now dead, sir. And it would please me if you left now.
1: Did he still work at bookkeeping?
0: At Dumier and Company, the actuaries under Gilbert Street.
1: As I said, Mrs. Tellier, I am sorry.
0: Be sorry, then. And as I said, it would please me if you
1: yes,
0: left.
1: Yes, yes, of course.
2: Ink pot. Pens. Pad of scratch paper. Which are the three things I allow each of my employees to hold in his desk? So with Monsieur Tellier's desk. Feel. Go ahead and feel. Nothing else in the desk drawer, is there? Inflexible rule. No small objects to hint of motive for murder. No packets of potions or letters of love. Yet I must tell you this. Down the street now, there is a shop. And in this shop of Mr. Cabassou, there are fabulous dresses which must cost each three times the salary of Charles Tellier.
1: Three times his salary, Mr. Cabassou.
3: Then this Charles Tellier must be a rather poor man, Monsieur Bertillon.
1: Then why should he appear frequently in front of your dress shop?
3: And this he did.
1: So his employer told me.
3: Why should he do a thing like this?
1: It's to think about, isn't it?
3: It is really to think about, really.
1: Married?
3: What?
1: I say, are you married?
3: Oh, yes. Yes, indeed.
1: Is this your wife?
3: What?
1: I say, is this your...
3: Oh, my wife. Certainly. Who else would write such an inscription upon a picture? Because you are you and I am me, my love, Marcel.
1: Well, sister...
3: True indeed. However, this is my wife.
1: I compliment you.
3: I often do, too.
1: This dress business you have here, very successful, isn't it?
3: I am fortunate.
1: And your home in the back must be luxurious. May I compliment you again?
3: Of course.
1: Your clothes, exquisite.
3: Thank you.
1: Great taste.
3: Less than elegant, I am afraid... For I travel in them to Brussels this evening. Else I would be wearing a touch of brocade and a velvet collar. Nice.
1: Oh, yes.
3: My wife should be here soon. It's a scent she prefers.
1: Yes? Now, another thing.
3: Of course.
1: Is there a cellar here?
3: A cellar?
1: Cellar.
3: Oh, no.
1: Wine cellar?
3: No.
1: Monsieur Cabassou?
3: Yes.
1: I don't have a warrant, but...
3: Therefore, you cannot search.
1: I wouldn't think of it.
3: Of course. Now,
1: yes.
3: Why should you want a warrant for these particular premises? For
4: come in, my dear. Monsieur Bertillon was just on his way out. Hurriedly, so there is not time for an introduction.
1: Carriage! Carriage! The Sûreté.

0: crime.
1: And therefore, he is the murderer.
0: What are you talking about?
1: Cabessou. Certainly he. Possibly his wife.
0: The murderer?
1: Or murderers.
0: Because?
1: Because he's an older man married to a younger woman.
0: But without a cellar, dear Bethio. Older man, yes. And married to a younger woman, yes. But without a cellar. You said it yourself.
1: There is a cellar.
0: What?
1: I'm going back there, sir. I'm going to break into the shop. And there will be a cellar. The very one in which was murdered Tellier. Unless you will issue a warrant, so I may search.
0: Impossible. There are no grounds on which to issue a warrant. Merely that he is married to a younger woman.
1: And a murder victim loitered about.
0: At your own risk, then. No warrant.
1: Yes, sir.
0: And if you are shot for breaking into a shop and a home, we will disavow any knowledge of it.
1: Yes, sir.
0: Men have been shot and killed, you know, for exactly that.
1: 7 last year. I looked it up.
0: Good luck, Bethion.
1: Yes, sir.

0: Autolite is bringing you Mr. Charles Boyer in The Bertillon Method. Tonight's presentation in radio's outstanding theater of thrills, Suspense. Listen to this on-the-spot interview recorded in Bronxville, New York.
1: And what is your name, officer?
2: Patrolman James Morris at the Bronxville Police Department.
1: I understand that you signed up for the Autolite family charity drawing. Is that correct?
2: Right.
1: Uh-huh. And should your name be selected, how would you care to designate the money?
2: I would split it three ways. Cancer Fund, Heart Fund, and Bronxville PBA.
1: Very fine. And may I wish you good luck.
2: Thank you very much.
0: Have you signed up yet? Are you giving your favorite recognized charity, either local or national, the unique opportunity to share in $100,000 in cash? There's absolutely no cost to you, no obligation at all. All you do is sign your name and address on a registration form at any Autolite family car dealer showroom. And you may be one of the 25 persons selected. Just think of the thrill you would get when you named your favorite charity to share in $100,000. Registration closes this Monday, so get down to any or all of these car dealer showrooms, DeSoto, Hudson, Plymouth, Studebaker, Dodge, Willis, Nash, Packard, Kaiser, or Chrysler. Remember, only a few days left. And now, Autolite brings back to our Hollywood soundstage Mr. Charles Boyer in Elliot Lewis's presentation of The Bertillon Method, a true story well calculated to keep you in suspense.
3: Bertillon's methods were not only of weights and dimensions by tape and scales, but depended, too, upon measures of the mind. He would say,
4: ask yourself two questions about every premeditated murder. Who profits from this crime? Where is the woman?
3: And prove that 90% of all major crimes have a woman mixed in them. And said,
4: I distrust a man who always smiles.
3: And would, if the occasion demanded it, disguise himself in the rough clothes of a French workman in order to break into a suspect's home. To break into a suspect's home and get caught.
5: You there! Put up your hands.
6: I
5: have a pistol here, and I shall not hesitate to use it, so put up your hands.
6: Yes, ma'am.
5: Come closer.
6: Yes, ma'am.
5: Gently, for I'm skilled with this weapon.
6: Yes, ma'am.
5: What vileness did you come here to commit?
6: Theft. I am a thief.
5: Yet...
6: Ma'am?
5: Have I not seen you before?
6: Doubt it. Sincerely, having spent so much time in prison...
5: How did you get in here?
6: The cellar.
5: The cellar?
6: Yes, the wine cellar.
5: Liar.
6: Ma'am?
5: The trap door to the cellar is still nailed down. Therefore,
6: I did not break in through the cellar.
5: Therefore, you are a liar.
6: Yes, ma'am.
5: A liar and a thief.
6: Yes, ma'am.
5: With no shame.
6: I should be in jail.
5: Or worse.
6: Worse?
5: Fortunate it is that my husband has left for Brussels.
6: Ah, he has a great temper, your husband. And he perhaps would kill me for this insult of breaking into your house. He has a temper to kill.
5: Who are you?
6: Liar and thief, who should be given to the police.
5: As you shall. As you shall.
3: The gendarme came, complimented Madame Cabassou upon her vigilance, her costume, and her bravery, and arrested her thief and prowler. Then took him to a precinct station and led him to a cell. When?
4: And precisely here the comedy ends, my colleagues, for I am Alphonse Bertillon of the French Sûreté. Call my chief, Monsieur Camascas.
3: Which, after an hour of discussion and compassion for the fantasies of thieves, to prove a point...

0: monsieur.
1: Thank you.
2: But, Jean, this the criminal of whom I've told you, the thief.
1: Was it not an adventure we had, madame? I in the role of a thief, and you, how well you played your part. Exquisitely.
2: But, Jean, I will not sup with the criminal.
3: I assure you, my dear, he is no criminal, and this matter of his illegal entry into my home while I was in Brussels, we shall discuss properly over sherry and partridge. Marcel?
2: Yes, dear.
3: Set a place for Monsieur Bertillon. The Sèvres porcelain.
4: Oh, please, sit down, monsieur.
1: Oh, thank you. May I...
3: May you what?
1: Make an observation upon the elegance of your dinner table, the crystal, the porcelain, the silver shaving dishes.
3: Make it, then.
1: Stunning.
3: It is how we conduct ourselves at all times. The precise accessories for the precise occasions. When one must eat with elegance. Monsieur.
1: Yes?
3: What are you doing?
2: Your plate, monsieur. And your silver. He's sketching, Jean.
3: Sketching?
1: Yes.
3: Sketching what?
1: You.
3: Why?
1: You have an interesting face.
3: Oh?
1: Exceptionally.
3: Another pose, monsieur. First a thief, now an artist.
1: Oh, not really an artist. I have an exceptional eye for proportion, that's all.
2: Come, look at it, Jean.
3: Not very flattering.
1: Well, it's not my intention to flatter.
3: But your intention is...
1: To prove you are a criminal.
2: Oh, Jean?
1: Tellier was a young man, as you are young, madame. And you, Monsieur Cabassou...
3: Of me what?
1: You are a possessor of a cellar. Why are you ashamed of your cellar, monsieur? What did you lie about it? What did you say you did not have...
3: Get out!
1: Of course. Good night. At first, no cellar. And all at once, Inspector, a cellar.
5: True.
1: Now, why should a man lie about a cellar?
5: Well...
1: Give me one reason why a man, any man, should lie about a cellar. Would you lie about your cellar if someone should say to you, Inspector Damascus, is there a cellar in your home? Would you say no? Not unless you had committed a murder in your cellar.
5: True.
1: Therefore, I ask that you issue a writ of arrest.
5: Listen to me.
1: I am sure he's a murderer.
5: Listen to me.
1: Very well.
5: Mr. Cabassou is an important man.
1: And why not? Since he has committed an important murder.
5: And if I issue a writ of arrest and he is taken into custody and you cannot prove your accusations, do you realize?
1: I can prove them.
5: Oh.
1: In this envelope, here, a sketch of Monsieur Cabassou.
5: And?
1: The proportions I have indicated here in centimeters. Length of jaw to full length of face. Eye socket to side of forehead, etc., etc.
5: Yes.
1: Now, I present you with this other data. Please, compare them.
5: Yeah.
1: Issue the writ, Inspector.

0: What is the meaning of this?
1: Police! Where is Monsieur Cabassou?
0: He is asleep.
2: Where asleep? What? Quickly, quickly, where asleep?
0: His suite is the closest to the head of the stairs.
3: Up,
2: get up. You're under arrest.
3: What is the meaning of this?
2: Up, out of bed. Out of bed, quickly.
3: Why?
2: You are under arrest. Here is the writ. Murder. Here, put on your trousers.
3: It is an outrage. You will see.
2: Murder is always an outrage.
3: This is infamous. I will make you pay.
2: Because you are a man of importance.
1: A man of influence.
3: Yes.
2: Because you are Jean Cabassou.
3: Yes.
2: Purveyor of elegance to the wealthy.
3: Yes.
2: And no longer Jean Planier. I said, and no longer Jean Planier, monsieur.
3: What?
2: Apache. Thief. Cutthroat.
3: How did you know?
2: Friend to a murdered man.
3: Impossible that you should know.
2: Not impossible. You must have a memory for the time some years ago when you were measured at a small police station for a proportion of the length of jaw to the length of face, of eye socket to the side of forehead.
4: Et cetera, et cetera.
2: That you have changed the color of your hair, that you have now a mustache, that you...

0: You have gained weight, nothing, no disguise. For to disguise the length of an ear, a bone stretcher, impossible.
1: Listen, very well. I am Champlagnier, but now I am respectable, an honorable man.
0: Exactly why you had to commit murder. To maintain this attitude.
1: Then you know about Charles Tellier.
2: Of course. He was arrested with you. Also a thief. Now come back to haunt you with your old sins.
0: Blackmail, monsieur.
1: Yes.
0: An apology. First, I thought this a crime of passion. Jealousy. That your wife, lovely woman...
1: She had nothing to do with it.
0: Lovely woman. Monsieur Cabassou, I arrest you in the name of the Republic of France... for the murder of Charles Tillier.
3: Alphonse Bertillon, a man who said,
0: one who tries to hide his past is a liar and a fool, for somehow it races to catch up with him and in devious ways overtakes him, destroys him, always.
3: Who set a path for modern-day science of criminology. Who left behind countless weapons of detection. Who was one of the greatest forces for law the world has ever

0: Suspense. Presented by Autolite, tonight's star, Mr. Charles Boyer. This is it, the last announcement. The giant Autolite family charity drawing closes this Monday, May 3rd. So if you haven't registered in this $100,000 event, you'd better hurry. Your favorite charity may miss the opportunity to collect thousands of dollars just because you neglected to sign up. So follow the example of this woman who was interviewed recently in Bronxville, New York.
1: Hello there, I'm Bob Emmerich, and what is your name?
2: I'm Mrs. E.W. Lewis.
1: I understand that you just signed up for the Autolite family charity drawing, is that
2: right?
1: Right. Now, should you be selected, what charity would you choose?
2: Well, since I have a son studying medicine, I think I'd designate Bellevue Medical Center.
1: I think that's wonderful, and may I wish you the best of luck.
2: Thank you.
0: So, friends, visit any or all of these Autolite family car dealer showrooms and register while there's still time. DeSoto, Hudson, Plymouth, Studebaker, Dodge, Willis, Nash, Packard, Kaiser, or Chrysler. Remember, there are only a few days left to give your favorite church, school, or other recognized local or national charity the cash opportunity of a lifetime. So sign up tomorrow, sure.
3: Next week, the story of a man who wanted to save his life, but he had to get into a fight to do it. And the fight was with the Giant of Thermopylae. Our star, Mr. Frank Lovejoy. That's next week on Suspense. Suspense is transcribed and directed by Elliot Lewis, with music composed by Lucian Marwick and conducted by Lud Bluskin. The Bertillon Method was written for Suspense by Morton Fine and David Friedkin. Featured in tonight's cast were Herb Butterfield, John Daner, Vic Perrin, Jane Webb, and Edgar Barrier. And remember, next week, Mr. Frank Lovejoy in The Giant of Thermopylae.
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1: Adventures by Morse. 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
2: If you like high adventure, come with me. If you like the stealth of intrigue, come with me. If you like blood and thunder, come with me.
1: Judith English, daughter of the archaeologist Dr. Julian English, is in the hands of the werewolf and the other priests of the Brotherhood of the Living Dead. Led by Tula, enemy priestess, who carried a flaming torch above her head, the procession of enemy agents and Indians swept down the underground passage beneath the La Jolla Monastery toward the Stairway to the Sun. Judith was a captive in their midst, held by two gigantic Chakota Indians, their bronze skin shining in the light of the flares. And in a tiny cell, just ahead of the jubilant, victorious procession, were Captain Friday, Skip Turner, Dr. English, and Mrs. Santos.
2: We had so far escaped the werewolf and his agents. We were on the point of leaping out and defying the whole procession in hopes of saving Judith, but Mrs. Santos urged us to wait. Alone, she stepped into the passageway, hoping to save Judith through the aid of a strange mysticism known only to those familiar with ancient ways and rites of the Chakotas. But as she stepped out, a door suddenly opened, where there had been only the smooth wall of the underground passage, and the procession swept in, and Mrs. Santos disappeared with them. And with them, too, went Judith. All this before our very eyes as we crouched appalled in the darkness of the little cell.
3: We've let him get away. Quick, before the door swings shut.
2: Yeah, too late.
3: Did you see him? Two big Indians was carrying Judith.
2: That Santos woman has tricked us again.
4: And I believed in her. She made me believe in her. She must be the devil incarnate.
2: We're not finished yet, Doctor.
4: How could I have trusted her to save Judith? Where's my judgment gone? I don't seem to have any reason of my own.
2: It brands her once and for all as an agent of the living dead.
3: But we can't stand here talking. We've got to do something. We've got to save Judith.
2: All right, come on. How many flashlights have we among us?
5: They got mine when they put us in the dungeon.
4: And mine?
2: Well, I managed to save one. I'll lead the way. But we'll have to travel in darkness most of the way.
4: They didn't even look for us in the dungeon. I wonder why.
2: They're probably too anxious to get to the sacred city with Judith.
4: I wish I knew who released you, Captain.
5: Hey, you suppose we got a secret ally working for us? Maybe some woman hiding in the monastery?
2: Yeah, I've been wondering about that myself. Keep close to me, Skip. Say, Doc, have you stopped to figure out our position? With the monastery in the hands of the Brotherhood, our retreat is cut off. Ahead lies the sacred city, running over with our enemies. We're completely surrounded.
4: Unless...
5: Unless what, Dr. English?
4: Unless we can find the secret passage indicated on the map that Maya Naive is so anxious to get hold of.
5: Hey, you mean the secret passageway into that room full of gold and jewels?
2: Well, that's supposing Mrs. Santos didn't lie to us.
5: Yeah, that's right. That is her story, ain't it? But you do believe in a secret passage, don't you?
2: Yes, I think the doctor's map proves that.
5: Hey, I just thought of something.
2: Hmm?
5: Do you suppose that secret door that the werewolf and his gang disappeared through leads to the passage Miss Santos was talking about? She called it the River of Souls.
4: By Jove.
2: Hey, that's right.
5: Yeah. You remember she said she thought the priest would carry Judith to the sacred city by way of the River of Souls. Come on, let's turn back and work on that door.
2: Don't be a sap, Skip. That door's 2 feet of solid stone. We'd all have long beards before we could force that door. No, I'm in favor of pushing ahead, climbing the stairway and heading him off in the sacred city itself.
5: Well, if you think that...
2: Hold it. There's something just ahead. Quiet.
5: Hey, what?
2: Who tripped me up? Was that you, Skip?
5: Me? Of course not. What happened?
2: I went down like a ton of bricks. I broke my flashlight. Now we are in the dark.
5: Hey, who done that? Where'd that laugh come from?
4: Don't move, anyone. It's one of the Chakota vampire bats. We're trapped, Captain. Trapped.
6: But I ask you, Master, have I not done well? Have I not more than fulfilled your orders? The monastery has fallen to us. I have taken a traitor, and into your hands I can now deliver the widow of Roberto Santos.
7: You are dirt under the feet of His Highness. But enough of this. Kill the traitor. Keep Mrs. Santos safe until it is my knife's desire to interview her. Get back to your post.
6: She insists that you see her immediately.
7: Since when has a prisoner...
6: It would be wise to see her.
7: So? Why?
6: Because... Bend your ear closer, master. Because she has knowledge of the map of the secret passage.
7: Oh, then of course, bring her to me.
6: She is just outside the door. Master, this is Roberto Santos.
8: Tell him to loosen my hands.
7: Are they tied?
8: You call yourself a master, and yet you allow me to be dragged before you, bound like a common thief.
7: Release her. Now what do you want?
8: That which I have sought without a moment's rest these past 3 years.
7: That which you have sought? Pa, is that all you have to say to me?
8: It is everything to me.
7: But the map of the secret passage, the map now in the possession of that imbecile Dr. English.
8: The map?
7: This werewolf dog said you had information concerning the map.
8: I know nothing of the map.
6: He's lying. I heard Dr. English telling her.
7: Silence. Mrs. Santos, you are lying.
8: You deny me what I ask. Do you think I will tell you anything?
7: Take her to the torture chamber. Shave her head. Tie her to the stone bench. Perhaps when tiny drops of water have beaten down upon her skull for a dozen hours in the darkness, you will talk.
8: My husband died with his lips sealed, master.
7: Take her away.
8: Un momento. Tell me, what is in store for Senorita English?
7: Senorita English? Where is she?
8: Huh. You did not know that she too is prisoner of your fellow agent here? There seems to be a lack of cooperation.
7: Is this true, dog? Have you taken the girl?
6: Si, I have her.
7: Why have you not said so? Tell me. Or by the gods of Maya Nahib, I will have you chained on the stairway to the sun.
6: Since when has a master concerned himself with the fate of a woman? I found her. I captured her. She is mine.
7: Miserable fool, do you not know this girl? Do you not know that out of all the world of women, she has been selected by Maya Nahib to sit beside him upon the golden throne?
8: No, no, it cannot be.
6: Maya Nahib has selected this girl?
7: It is so. This very day she shall enter the sacred city by the river of soul.
6: I will not give her up.
7: You have lived like a cur, now you shall die like a cur. Bring me a whip.
6: No, no. It is not much to ask, master, for all the service I have rendered. I ask for but one girl. It is not much.
7: Hand me the whip.
6: No. I will tell. Do not whip my poor body. I will give her up.
7: Where is she?
6: In the chamber beneath the stairway to the sun, at the head of the passage to the sacred city.
7: For this rebellion, Maya Nahib himself will name a suitable torture. Now go. Take the woman to the torture.
6: Come, down the stairway. Go ahead and beware a false step. There is a poisoned spear against your back. Do not make one false move, Mrs. Santos.
9: Misshapen dog, am I? A werewolf. I shall have my revenge. The mad dog will turn on his masters.
8: There is a way. There is a way. You may be revenged.
9: What are you saying?
8: There is a way you may be revenged on your masters. Come, I will show you. But who are you? Who are you? What do you want with me?
7: I am one of the masters from the sacred city of the living dead. I am your friend.
8: But you've kidnapped me. Wait until the monks in the monastery discover that.
7: Oh, the monks have been wiped out, Senorita English. The monastery is in the hands of the Brotherhood of the Living Dead.
8: My father and his friends will hunt you down.
7: Your father and his two friends were taken prisoner, the same as you. You saw them.
8: They'll find a way. They won't let anything happen to me.
7: Do not be foolish, child.
8: And Mrs. Santos. Mrs. Santos will help me.
7: Mrs. Santos is this moment in the torture chamber. She's in the hands of the werewolf.
8: The werewolf? Oh, no.
7: But, Senorita English, you should not be unhappy. I have news for you. Splendid news.
8: News? What news? What do you mean?
7: Agents from all over the world have been seeking out for the high priest Maya Nahib a suitable empress. a woman worthy to sit upon the golden throne in the sacred city beside him. You have been chosen.
8: What are you saying?
7: It is true. Maya Naib has looked upon you and finds you pleasing. You are to be empress of the world.
8: No, but there must be some mistake. I never seen Maya Naib, but never.
7: But the high priest has seen you. There is no mistake.
8: You're mad. Insane. You're a murderer.
7: A murderer?
8: All the brothers of the living dead are murderers. You kill, kill. You know nothing else. In 3 days, you plan to murder the civilization of the world. You're all mad, mad.
7: Mad? Who knows? And who can be certain that after all, madness may not be superior intelligence?
8: Please, please let me go. What are you going to do with me?
7: You must be calm, Senorita. Hysteria is not for an empress.
8: What are you doing? Don't look at me like that. Don't.
7: Calm now, Senorita English. One would think I had come to do you a harm. Instead, I bring you the greatest honor that may befall a woman.
8: I don't want to be an empress. I just want to be a girl.
7: You make it very difficult. However, I cannot leave you until you understand certain matters in connection with your marriage with Maya Naib.
8: No.
7: Your preparation for becoming bride of the sun is going to be very tedious business, I fear.
8: What preparations?
7: Mentally, you are not prepared to enter the sacred city. All this will have to be corrected, changed.
8: I won't change. I don't want to go to your sacred city. I'll kill myself before I marry Maya Naib.
7: All this has been anticipated. Maya Naib himself foresaw the impossibility of your ever becoming reconciled to his way of life. Until certain changes have been made in your person.
8: What do you mean?
7: However desirable the physical, Maya Naib knows that until your mind and soul become the mind and soul of a Chicota girl, you cannot afford him the happiness which is his august right.
8: My mind? Are you going to make me mad, too? Is that what you're going to do to me?
7: Now, you will be no more mad than you are at this moment. You will just be taught the Chicota way.
8: Oh, go away. Go away. Don't come near me.
7: You must overcome this hysteria, Senorita. You are making my work very difficult. It can be made so simple.
8: What are you going to do? What is it you want of me?
7: I am going to remove your soul, your mind, if you prefer, from your body for a time.
8: You mean my brain? You're going to take my brain away from me?

0: Judith has been told her destiny. She has fallen into the hands of one of the masters of the City of the Living Dead. He has told her she has been selected as the girl who will sit on the golden throne at the right hand of the evil high priest Maya Nahi. Because she rebels, the master has just said,
1: I am going to remove your soul, your mind if you prefer, from your body for a time.
2: You mean my brain?
1: No, senorita. Your physical being will not be harmed. No mar, no blemish shall ever come to it. It is the inner person, the soul of which I speak.
2: Oh, no.
1: And there will be no discomfort to you. In the sacred city, there is waiting the body of a young and lovely Chakota girl. Into that body, your soul, your mind, all that gives you individual comprehension will be placed.
2: Why don't you kill me? Let me die.
1: That is very foolish. It will only be a temporary exchange. The Chakota girl will become you and live here in this cell beneath the stairway to the sun, while you will become the Chakota girl. You will live the life of a Chakota in the sacred city until your mind and soul have become the life and soul of an Indian.
2: No, let me die. Let me die.
1: And when the time shall come, you will be given back this lovely body of yours, and I shall lead you to Maya Nahib and place you by his side upon the throne of gold, Empress of the world.
2: Why? Why?
1: Hush now, senorita. You must not be frightened. Come, I will show you how very simple it will all be.
2: What are you going to do?
1: Show you something that will ease your mind. Show you what lies in the next room. It will help you to understand what is to happen to you. The childish science of modern civilization would give much to understand what lies beyond this door. Enter.
2: What is it? Where are we? Is it a tomb?
1: No, it is just a room where men rest from this world for a time.
2: Are all these men dead?
1: Here, come closer, senorita. Look at them.
2: Why, they're Spaniards. And they're dressed.
1: Dressed as the conquerors of South America, dressed in the year 1521. See the armor, the swords, the gay dress? They are the conquerors of Chile.
2: But they're all dead.
1: They are as men who have laid themselves down for a rest. They are not dead, senorita.
2: Not dead? What are you telling me? Men 400 years old, not dead.
1: They are not dead. Their souls, their minds are in the sacred city of the living dead.
2: Is that what's going to happen to me?
1: We keep their bodies here.
2: You mean their minds are in the bodies of the Chakota Indians?
1: That is it exactly.
2: Oh, no.
1: You are the first outsider ever to see this wonderful phenomena. A science which has descended to us from the beginning of time, passed from hand to hand by the Chakota masters.
2: Please, please take me back to my father.
1: Do not ask the impossible, Senorita English. Come, it is time our task was begun. You will sit here on this stone bench.
2: No, no. What are you going to do?
1: Sit down, please. It will do no good to fight against it. My mind is many times stronger than yours.
2: No. I won't look at you. I won't look
1: now,
2: at you. No.
1: You are going to do what I tell you. You are going to do what I ask of you. You are now going to lift up your head. Lift up your head. You are going to look into my eyes. Into my eyes. You are going to sit beside Maya Nahib on the throne of gold in the city of the sun, Empress of the world. You are going to be Empress of the world.
3: Captain Friday.
4: Here I am, Skip. Where's Dr. English?
5: Right here with Skip. What was that noise, Captain?
4: There's someone in here with us.
6: Sounds like he's over yonder. But it's so blamed dark, you can't see nothing.
4: Moves around as though he had wings. First he's here, then over there.
5: And not a sound. Not a footstep.
4: Stand still. Listen.
5: Captain, there's a cell here to our right. Let's shut ourselves in. I don't like this fellow, whatever he is.
6: Yeah, he can't get out of through these iron bars.
7: Hey,
3: us in here with us.
7: Who are you? What do you want? Answer me. Who are you?
8: I am nameless.
9: It spoke, Captain. It spoke.
7: No name? What do you mean by that?
8: Nameless. Nameless.
7: What are you doing here?
8: It is my punishment. The brothers to the living dead decreed it. So long as life remains in me, I am to roam these black caverns.
5: So you have eyesight? Can you see in this dark?
8: As well as you see in the sunshine.
7: What do you want with us?
8: I have driven you into this cell to talk with you, to make you suffer as I have suffered.
5: The man's mad.
8: Perhaps you too will be mad before you leave this place.
10: Now, what can you do to us? There's three of us against you.
8: I can tell you of the fate that awaits one near and dear to you.
3: Hey, you mean Judith? You can tell us about Judith?
5: Easy, Skip.
8: I can tell you where to find her.
5: Thank heavens. Where is she? Where?
8: But first, hear what they are doing to her. What is happening to her this very minute.
3: Oh, tell us. Tell us. Are they torturing her?
8: Do you know what they are doing? They are taking her mind, her soul, from her body. They are giving her soul to a Chakota Indian girl.
5: What have I done?
8: The Indian girl will wear this white soul, the soul of your daughter, until it is warped and deformed to fit the Chakota code of life.
3: Oh, I don't believe it. It's a lie.
8: The masters can do strange things with the soul. Take it from a man and send it where he please.
7: I've got my revolver trained on you. Open this door or I'll shoot.
8: You have no weapon. I can see. Your hands are empty.
5: It's no use, Captain. He has eyes like a cat.
8: Thousands and thousands of men have been brought to these dungeons for their souls, plucked of their souls. They use souls in the city of the living dead.
3: Oh, stop. I don't want to hear any more.
8: They call it the River of Souls. Yes. The River of Souls.
4: Doctor, did you hear that? The River of Souls. Mrs. Santos mentioned that.
8: Yes.
4: She thought it was the passage to the sacred city.
8: A passage for souls. A passage no one has ever seen. A passage for souls. Poor, pitiful souls. Sometimes there are so many that the light of the sun cannot shine through.
5: Surely this is the maddest thing I have ever heard.
10: Yes, but how much of it's madness and how much the truth? He knows about Judith.
8: And now, Dr. English, I'm going to reveal to you the hiding place of your daughter.
3: You're going to let us out of here?
8: When I have finished. But listen, you will find her in the room beneath the stairway to the sun. The room at the head of the underpassage to the sacred city.
4: The underpassage. That must be the passage the werewolf took Judith into.
8: And you will reach it through the torture chamber.
5: Yes. Yes, we've been there. We know where that is.
8: Then hurry, else you will be too late. I give you your freedom.
4: Yeah, the door's open. Come on, quickly.
7: Hello, where are you?
4: Yeah, he's gone, vanished.
5: Tom, no time to look for him. We've got to find Judith.
4: All right. Up the stairs to the torture chamber. It's about 100 steps up, if I remember.
3: Look out for these skeletons chained to the wall. Don't step on them.
5: Don't think of the dead now. Our object is to get Judith.
4: Now, save your breath. Run on your tiptoes. Look, a lighted chamber up ahead.
3: Hey, it's a torture chamber. I recognize it.
4: Not so fast, Skip. When there's a light, they're liable to be guards. Easy now. No noise.
5: See anything, Captain?
4: No. Place is empty. Not a sound but the dripping water. The light we saw is from the burning torch in the wall.
3: There's an opening in the wall on the other side of the room.
4: Yeah, wait till I get that torch. We'll need that light. All right, come on. I'll lead the way.
5: Here's our passage. That madman knew what he was talking about.
4: If we get caught with his light, we're sunk. There's no way of putting it out quickly.
6: I wonder how far we gotta go.
5: Look ahead. We're running into a cul-de-sac.
6: A blank wall. Then we've been fooled.
4: Nothing of the kind. There's a door.
6: Suppose it's locked.
4: Then we'll soon see about that. No. Yeah, it's unlocked. It's a huge stone chamber. Easy now. In we go.
5: Judith? Judith? Where's she? She isn't here.
6: Oh, we've been tricked.
4: Nothing here. Wait a minute. What's that behind the stone bench?
5: Why, it's a body.
6: What? Captain, they've killed her. They've killed Judith.
4: Shut up, you fool. It's the body of a man.
6: You sure?
4: Look for yourself. Snap out of it now, Skip.
5: Captain, hold your torch over here.
4: Yeah.
5: Look. It's one of the masters.
4: Masters?
5: One of Mayan Nahib's right-hand men. You can tell by his dress.
4: Yeah, stabbed through the heart.
5: And, well, look. It's my sacrificial knife.
6: Your knife, Doctor?
5: Yes, yes. You remember, Captain. The one I had in San Francisco.
4: Are you certain, Doctor? How did it get here?
5: Well, yeah. I know it's mine. Look, there are my initials on the handle.
4: But what's it doing here?
5: Mrs. Santos saw it while she was in the house. She begged me for it. Said it might be of use to us. That it had as great religious significance.
4: And you gave it to her?
5: Yes.
4: Well, then Mrs. Santos has turned out to be a murderess as well as a traitor.
6: Yes, but what about Judith? We've got to find Judith.

The knife carried by Mrs. Santos has slain one of the masters. But where is she now? Where is the werewolf? And above all, where is Judith? Next week, at this same hour, you will hear episode 8 of The Land of the Living Dead. You are listening to Adventures by Morse.

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3: It's half past eight, New York time. 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You furnish the questions and our experts try to answer them. For every question used, Lucky Strike will reward you with $10 in war stamps. If the question is muffed, you get a total of a $50 war bond plus the 24-volume set of the Encyclopedia Britannica. Send your questions to Information, Please, 480 Lexington Avenue, New York City. If our editorial staff edits your questions a bit, don't fret over it. In case of similarity, we'll have to be sole judge of who shall be paid. And all questions become the property of Information, Please. And now light up a lucky strike as I present our master of ceremonies, book reviewer of the New Yorker magazine, Clifton Fadiman. Mr. Fadiman.
4: Ladies and gentlemen, Information Please continues on its merry way, informal and unprepared as always. And tonight our panel of experts includes our two regulars, Franklin P. Adams and John Kieran, and as our guests, two who have been with us before. The first is Deems Taylor, composer, music critic, and radio personality. And the second is one of our favorite stage and screen stars, who is soon to be seen in They All Kissed the Bride, Mr. Roland Young. Now, before we go any further, I'd like to say that last week we announced at the end of the program that we hadn't missed any questions. I think our fourth birthday must have gone to our collective head. And maybe we're getting a bit too complacent because we checked the record carefully and we find that Mr. J. Byrne of New York should have won a set of the Britannicas and a $50 war bond for having stumped the experts with his question about presidents. And speaking of war bonds, may I say just a word about them, ladies and gentlemen. They're not only the wisest investment any American can make, but they're also an urgent, immediate duty. Let me suggest that you visit your bank or other bond outlet without delay and buy as many as you can. Now we're going to begin this evening with a question from Clara S. Velsor of Norwalk, Connecticut, and we're going to get 3 out of 4 if we're good at it. Recite a line of poetry, gentlemen, about the following minor animals: a snail, a moth, a flea, and an ant, in that order. I'm going to begin with snails. Mr. Adams.
5: Will you walk a little faster, said a whiting to a snail.
4: Yes, that's a very good one. It's from what poem, Mr. Adams?
5: It's from, I think, Through the Looking Glass.
4: I think it is from Through the Looking Glass. Mr. Taylor?
6: Creeping like a snail unwillingly to school.
4: That's a good one. It's from what poet?
6: The Seven Ages of Man.
4: Yes, from Mr. Whom?
6: Oh, Shakespeare.
4: Mr. Shakespeare, right. Mm. That fixes up snails. How about a moth? A line of poetry in which the word moth appears. Mr. Kieran.
7: The Moth's Kiss, first, from Browning.
4: What's it from? I don't know.
7: It's in a gondola. It's one of those little interpolated songs.
4: Very good. Can you give us any other with the word moth in it, Mr. Adams?
5: There's a song. The moth and the flame played a game one day.
4: Very good, Mr. Adams.
5: The game of a woman's heart.
4: Oh, very good, Mr. Adams.
6: A rolling stone mine. Gathers no moth.
4: That's a nice one, Mr. Taylor.
5: Gathers.
8: I said gathered. Didn't I?
4: Try that on your lisp, Mr. Adams. How about this one? A flea. Mr. Young.
9: Here comes the happy bounding flea. You cannot tell the he from she.
5: By Roland Young.
6: By Roland Young.
4: Why, Mr. Young, I think that's one of your little masterpieces. Are there two more lines to it, as I recollect?
9: Yes. You can't tell him. The sexes look alike, you see, but she can tell and so can he.
4: Ah, yes, that's very sly of you. Mr. Adams?
5: The wicked flee when no man pursueth.
4: Oh, heaven. I see that Mr. Taylor has excited you.
6: Whom no man pursueth.
4: Remember the, Mr. Kieran, you remember the quatrain from Jonathan Swift about fleas?
7: So on ad infinitum,
4: you mean,
7: smaller fleas to bite him?
4: That's the one, remember that? Yeah. Naturalists observe, a flea hath smaller fleas that on him prey, and these have smaller still to bite him, and so proceed ad infinitum. Now, how about an ant? And Mr. Adams, just to head you off, I'm going to insist on spelling this A-N-T. None of your nonsense, Mr. Adams.
5: Go to the ant, thou sluggard.
4: Thank
5: consider
4: you.
5: Her ways and be wise.
4: Very good, Mr. Adams. Mr. Young, how about another?
9: Oh, see the busy little ant. Ants. They wear no petticoats, no pants.
10: Mr. Young, isn't that the work of your fertile brain?
9: What?
10: That, too, is the work of your fertile brain?
9: Yes.
6: From the book called Not for Children.
10: And a very good book, too.
6: Now out of print.
5: Or Young's Night Thoughts.
10: How about this, gentlemen? From Mrs. Miriam Eckstein of Trenton, New Jersey. If you were served foods that are prepared with the following ingredients, what would you be eating? Here is the first set of ingredients. A half a pound of raw ground meat, one raw egg, chopped onion, two pieces of bread. What is it? Mr. Taylor.
6: A tartar steak.
10: A tartar steak. Mr. Adams.
6: A steak tartar if it costs over a dollar.
10: Yes. It's funny that it costs so much more if you just put the adjective at the end.
6: Mm.
10: Here's another set of ingredients. One cup of cooked meat, chopped. Two potatoes, chopped. Half teaspoon of salt and pepper. Makes what?
6: Whatever it is.
10: What does it make, Mr. Taylor?
6: Very unpalatable.
10: Oh, heavens, no.
5: Roast beef hash.
10: No. What did you say, Mr.
7: Adams? Hash.
10: Yes, hash.
6: Oh.
10: That is a hash nature or
6: something. I was right.
10: Yes. Usually hash has a few other ingredients, but we don't mention them on this program. Now, here is another. Well, a quarter of a cup of cocoa, a cup of sugar. Oh, that's bad. A quarter of a cup of hot water, a teaspoonful of vanilla, and a quart of cream. What do you get? You sure, Mr. Taylor?
6: I think so.
10: What is it?
6: I think I get fudge.
10: Oh, nonsense. You don't get fudge at all.
6: I don't like it. I just said I got it.
10: You put a quart of cream in fudge? Wouldn't it be kind of gooey?
6: All right.
10: If you put a quart of cream in fudge, you could float
6: things out. Substitute butter.
10: Oh, but not. I can't substitute on this program. No, it's
5: one quart of cream.
10: One quart of cream, Mr. Adams.
5: I think that'd probably make a gallon of ice cream.
10: Chocolate ice cream. Yes, quite right. You came in just a little late, Mr. Adams. Whoever, we got 2 out of 3 on that. How about this? This is from Elliot P. Corbin of Metuchen, New Jersey. In what play or novel does a Viennese pose as a Russian? There are going to be 4 of these. A Viennese pose as a Russian, Mr. Taylor.
6: The Guardsman.
10: In The Guardsman, that's right. The actor disguises himself as a Cossack prince, I think.
6: Yes.
10: Quite right. Now, in what play or novel does an American pose as a Russian? This might be either male or female. I don't mean that exactly. I mean it is either male or female.
6: Hmm.
10: Mr. Taylor?
6: Oh, I'm just thinking.
10: Oh, that's what you were doing.
6: Yes, that
10: I couldn't decipher it from your expression.
6: No, that was...
10: It's in the play Idiot's Delight by Robert Sherwood. Irina, who is an American girl, poses as a Russian princess. Remember it now, Mr. Taylor, Mr.
6: Yes,
10: Young, gentlemen?
6: Yes. Oh, distinct.
10: One wrong.
5: You came from Kansas City.
10: That's the one. That's right. Now, how about this? In what novel does an Englishman pose as a French woman? An Englishman pose as a French woman. Mr. Kieran.
7: Scarlet Pimpernel?
10: In The Scarlet Pimpernel. That's quite right, yes. What does the disguise, remember?
7: Oh, I've forgotten, really.
10: Well, it's a sort of an old hag. She's
7: in a cart.
10: Yes, in a covered cart. That's right. In what novel does an Englishman pose as a Frenchman? An Englishman pose as a Frenchman. We must get this right or lose a $50 war bond.
6: Ooh.
10: To Mr. Corbin, who is jumping up and down with excitement at the moment. It's in A Tale of Two Cities. Yes, but you heard me, didn't you, Mr. Adams?
5: No, I didn't, but I hadn't read it, and I knew that it was something like that, because my boys have to write compositions on it.
10: You want me to count that wrong or right? No, I think you didn't get that.
5: I think he ought to get the dollar.
10: All right, $50 war bond for Mr. Corbin and a set of the Britannica. How about this? Mrs. Carl Bonds of Washington, D.C. sends this one in. This is a very simple musical question, gentlemen. Quote a line of poetry which mentions the flower that is suggested by each of these musical selections that you're going to hear. There are going to be 3 of them. We have to get 2 out of 3. Let's have the first. Mr. Kahn? Mr. Taylor had his hand up at once. Mr. Taylor?
6: To a Wild Rose, yeah. By Edward McDowell.
10: Now, we have to have a line of poetry involving the rose. Mr. Taylor, that's the assignment. A line of poetry. You didn't listen.
5: Any rose?
6: Certainly not.
10: Any rose, yes.
5: Oh, my love's like red, red rose.
10: That's a very good one.
6: She isn't wild.
10: It doesn't have to be
5: wild. You don't know her.
10: Mr. Kieran?
7: Well, I sometimes think that never blows the so red the rose from the Omar.
10: From Omar Khayyam, yes. Any of those would do.
9: Rose by any other name.
10: That's a very good one, Mr. Young. A rose by any other name.
5: Rose O'Day.
10: Or Rose O'Day, yes. All right, how about the next selection? Now, remember, you have to not only identify it, but give us a line of poetry using the same flower in the title. Right, Mr. Kahn?
7: Mm-hmm.
10: selection familiar to any of you gentlemen? Mr. Adams, not familiar? Mr. Taylor, does it come back to you with a...
6: I wish Levant were here.
10: Yes,
11: he would know it.
10: Yeah, he probably would know it.
6: He would?
10: Yeah, I think so. It's Mozart's Das Veilchen, the violin.
6: Oh, the violin. I never did like
10: it. Well, now, I'm going to count you wrong on that, but give me a line of poetry with the word violin. It surely...
6: Every morning I bring the violins.
10: Yes.
11: By a mossy stone, half hidden from the eye.
10: Yes, the well-known mossy stone violet. Mr. Kieran, have any other?
7: The poet violet, thus did I chide.
10: Oh, that's a pretty one. What's it from?
7: Shakespeare.
10: Okay. Why should you think that I should know that, Mr. Kieran?
7: Well,
10: and now, the third and last. Does the melody ring a bell in that brain of yours, Mr. Taylor?
6: I'll not have my brain bandied about like this. Yes, well, it rings a bell, but a very cracked one.
10: Very small one. Well, it's a song called Janine, I Dream of Lilac Time.
6: Oh, I'm glad I didn't know that.
10: You don't know that one? And how about
6: I'm
10: giving us a... Oh, Mr. Kieran, how about...
7: When Lilacs Last in the Dooryard.
10: Yes. And Mr. Adams, you have another one?
11: Q in Lilac Time.
10: Yes, or Mighty Lilac Arose. Any one of those. Well, we got two wrong on that. That sends a $50 war bond to Mrs. Barnes and a set of the encyclopedia. I'm lucky to get away with that one. How about this from Miss Edna West of Austin, Texas? Get two out of three. Gentlemen, you're to imagine that you find yourself in England, short of certain articles of clothing, and you enter a shop and you ask for the following articles of clothing: suspenders, a vest, and knickers. If you put them on, what would you be wearing? Mr. Adams?
11: You'd be wearing braces.
10: You'd be wearing what? Now, you ask, you are an American, Mr. Adams.
11: Oh, yes.
10: And you go in, and in your American, funny American way, you ask for suspenders, a vest, and knickers. And you put them on. That's the funny part. And what are you wearing, Mr. Taylor?
6: I see.
10: Has it come to you?
6: I think I know what you'd be wearing if you wore knickers.
10: What would you be wearing?
6: Can I say on the air?
10: Yeah, I'm afraid you have to.
6: Well, you'd be a gentleman, wouldn't you?
10: Well, in a small way.
6: Well, you wouldn't be wearing... You'd be wearing ladies' clothes.
10: Well, yes, but that's rather vague. Even I know that ladies have more than one kind of clothes. What sort of clothes would they be?
6: Underclothes.
10: No.
6: Yes, they would.
10: No.
11: Air warden clothes or something
10: no,
11: like that.
10: No. Now, knickers, if you asked for knickers in London, you would get a pair of bloomers. Now, bloomers
6: are
10: not...
6: That's what I said.
10: No, they're sort of semi-underclothes. Underneath bloomers, there are sometimes
6: not anymore.
10: Clothes.
6: Not anymore.
9: I don't think that's right.
10: You don't think so, Mr. Young?
9: No, not necessarily.
10: What would you get if you asked for knickers?
9: Well, you might get knickerbockers.
10: Say, that's a mess. If you asked for knickers, you'd get knickers?
11: Shorts.
9: Yes.
10: That's very confusing. I thought you would have to ask for plus fours if you wanted to... You wouldn't?
9: No. I used to wear knickerbocker long before plus fours were mentioned.
10: Well, this is a very that's old question. It was made up in 1921.
11: You better stay home, kid.
10: That still leaves us with vests and suspenders. Now, if you asked for a vest, what would you get? Mr. Young?
9: You'd get an undershirt.
10: You'd get an undershirt, yes. What should you ask for if you're in London and you wanted a vest?
11: A waistcoat.
10: A waistcoat, Mr. Adams, quite right. How do you spell waistcoat, Mr. Adams?
11: W-E-S-K-I-T.
10: How about suspenders? Now, if you asked for suspenders, what would you get?
9: Garters.
10: You would get garters, Mr. Young, yes. What are suspenders in England? What are...
9: Braces,
10: yes. Well, that gives us at least two out of three. And I'll... take up that bloomer question with you after the program, Mr. Taylor.
6: How about this one?
10: From Nancy Gaines of Buffalo. Here, gentlemen, is a menu from Gilbert and Sullivan. Name the operetta in which each course is found. Now, the first course is a rather tough worm, sort of hors d'oeuvre. Mr. Kieran.
7: That was served to the Dickey Bird, Titwillow.
10: Yes, in
7: it
10: what?
7: Sang Titwillow.
10: Yes, in which operetta is that?
6: Mikado.
10: In the Mikado, yes, quite right.
7: Thank you.
10: How about mixed pickles?
6: You were going to say that.
10: Mixed pickles? In what operetta would you find mixed pickles served to you? Mr. Kieran?
7: I think that is in HMS Pinafore.
10: No, sorry.
7: Oh, well,
10: no.
7: So am I.
10: Oh, I'm sorry it isn't.
11: Might be in Princess Ida. But I don't know. I don't know where...
10: No, it is from Iolanthe. It's the Lord Chancellor who sings the song When You're Lying Awake with a Dismal Headache and so forth.
11: Oh, I never
10: remember it. First your counterpane goes and uncovers your toes, and your sheet slips demurely from under you. Then the blanketing tickles. You feel like mixed pickles. Does that come back to you at all, Mr. Adams?
11: I never listened up to that part.
10: Just the first three lines, eh? Well, that gives us one wrong. How about this? Bottled beer and chops. You'd find that course in what operetta? Bottled beer and chops. Mr. Taylor?
6: I'm a little intimidated now, but I'm pretty sure that Little Butter Club cup
10: in
6: sold those in Pinafore.
10: No, it is
11: not
10: in
11: bottled beer.
10: It's
11: not
10: no.
6: Can't we get work Pinafore into this at
10: no,
6: all?
10: Not unless I continue with this question for another 10 minutes. Patience it is. Conceive me, if you can, an everyday young man who is fond of his dinner and doesn't get thinner on bottled beer and chops. Am I wrong, Mr. Taylor?
6: Apparently
10: that's,
6: sure are.
10: That's it. That sends a $50 war bond to Miss Gaines and a set of the Britannica. And I must say that you are making up for last week, gentlemen.
6: Prodigal, is he?
10: Now, so far, Lucky Strike has paid out 3 of these $50 war bonds and 3 sets of the Britannica. And now Mr. Cross points out that procrastination, the thief of time, is also robbing many people of smoking enjoyment.
3: Well, ladies and gentlemen, perhaps you've been intending to try Lucky's, but then you keep putting it off. If so, you may be missing something. For make no mistake, in a cigarette, it's the tobacco that counts. Better tobacco means more mildness, better taste, a finer cigarette all round. And smokers, Lucky Strike means fine tobacco. At market after market, year after year, we consistently pay the price to get the better quality leaf. For example, in Greenville, Tennessee, at auctions of the 1939 crop, the American Tobacco Company paid 26% more for the tobacco it bought for its cigarettes and other tobacco products. Yes, 26% above the average market price published by the United States Department of Agriculture. And that crop, properly aged, mellowed, and blended with other fine crops, is in the Luckies you buy today. Mr. Fadiman, don't these facts call for action now?
10: Timely is the word for them, Mr. Cross. And you said your say in just 56 seconds. You know, Mr. Taylor, I'm still worried about those bloomers. Aren't those the things that women wear when they're playing basketball? Aren't those bloomers?
6: No, they wear shorts now.
10: Oh, all right, I give up then. I just don't know. I just can't keep up with things. How about this
6: you
10: one?
6: You don't study the picture, maybe.
10: This is from Charles Nordland, Jr. of Philadelphia. This is about reformed characters in literature. Why did these characters reform? Mrs. Cheney. Why did Mrs. Cheney reform? Mr. Young.
12: Love.
10: Ah, yes, how beautifully you say that, Mr. Young. What was the situation there, briefly? Do you remember it at all?
12: Not very well, except
6: Roland was a romantic duke, wasn't he?
10: I've forgotten. Does she win out at the end?
12: She gives it all up at the end because she fell in love with me.
10: Oh, Mr. Young.
12: As luck would have it.
10: As luck would have it.
6: A historical instance of miscasting.
10: I should like to remind you, Mr. Young, that all the plugs on this program are by Mr. Milton Cross. That's correct. Mrs. Cheney, in The Last of Mrs. Cheney, Mr. Lonsdale's play, reformed for love, and she proved her regeneration by tearing up money that she had received as a bribe. Does that come back to you,
12: yeah,
10: now, Mr. Young? How about this? Soapy reformed for what reason? Gosh, first you have to know who Soapy is.
6: Soapy?
10: Soapy, S-O-A-P-Y. Does that make it clearer, Mr.
7: Taylor?
10: You don't
7: mean Soapy Sam Wilberforce.
10: No, I don't. He never reformed.
7: That's
10: Soapy
7: right.
10: Sam Wilberforce. Soapy is a character in one of the stories of O. Henry, in The Cop and the Anthem. Does that recall the... Does that... Well, Soapy is a tramp, and he listens to church music, and the sound fills him with remorse and a desire to reform. It's at that point that a cop comes along and arrests him for loitering and sends him over to the island for a year. Did that come back to you now, Mr. Kieran? Very good story. Got it wrong, too. How about Jean Valjean? He reforms for what reason, Mr. Kieran?
7: Because Bishop Myriel convinces him of that it's better to be a good man than a bad man.
10: Yes, that's quite right. How about this question? This comes from Bell R. Witkin of Springfield, Massachusetts. It's another musical question, gentlemen, which I hope you'll do better on. Each of these selections accompanies the description of a journey. What places are mentioned? Get 2 out of 3, and let's have the first, Mr. Kahn. Mr. Adams?
11: The places mentioned are Alabama and Louisiana.
10: Yes, which is
11: I
10: from...
11: I come from Alabama, my true love for to see.
10: I think you got your states mixed up. He comes from Alabama with his banjo on his knee. And he's going to Louisiana.
11: His true love for to see.
10: That's right, yes. The love is in Louisiana. It's only fair to the inhabitants of Louisiana to make that clear. Now the second.
11: Her name happens to be Susanna something, I don't know what.
7: Oh, Susanna.
10: Just O, period,
6: as
10: Susanna.
6: O. Henry.
10: Susanna must be your last name.
11: Well,
10: Mr. Kahn? Karen?
7: From the halls of Montezuma to the shores of Tripoli,
10: yes.
7: U.S. Marines.
10: You bet.

0: Mr. Taylor?
1: I don't take with this popular
0: Oh, music. Now, come. That's one of the best popular songs written in the last couple of years.
1: I know.
0: And the words are good, too.
1: Yes.
0: And you don't
2: about
0: know
2: the mother's advice.
0: Pardon?
2: It's about the mother's advice, but where it was given.
0: Yes, you remember the morals, but the moral, but your geography is weak. From Natchez to Mobile, from Memphis to St. Joe, wherever the four winds blow, that does not come back to
1: me. Oh, I heard a man answer that on a quiz question last night.
0: Only you don't retain for 24 hours, do you, Mr. Taylor? Still, you got 2 out of 3 on that. How about this one? From Alice M. McLean of Briarwood, Long Island. What unusual power was possessed by the following people? Get 2 out of 3. The first is Sam Small. An unusual power possessed by Sam Small. Mr. Adams?
2: Flying in the air.
0: Yes, who was Sam Small?
2: Sam Small is, as Mr. Eric Knight said, a generic term. But Sam Small was a flying Yorkshireman.
0: Yes, in the famous stories by Mr. Knight. How about Clark Kent? Clark Kent.
3: Clark Kent, a comic strip, pardon.
0: Why, Mr. Young, you're the first man we've had on this program who ever read comic strips. I'm very glad. Who is Mr. Clark Kent?
3: Well, he changes into Superman.
0: Yes, that's right.
3: Has infinite power of every kind.
0: Yes, he can do practically anything.
3: Yes.
0: That's right. When he is merely Clark Kent, he is what?
3: He's a reporter, a newspaper.
0: Yes, a simple newspaper man. Just tell that to Mr. Adams, Mr. Kieran, will you? I understand there's been a lot of trouble lately about Superman because the boys and girls who listen have written in to ask why he hasn't joined the army and cleaned up the Japs and the Germans. That's true. Did you know that, Mr. Adams?
2: No.
1: He's working on a Japanese spy now, I think.
0: No, I understood that in one sequence, it was made clear that Mr. Kent, rather Superman, has X-ray eyes. He can't see things, but he can only see through them, so they turned him down on a kind of eye trouble and he couldn't get through. How about Rima? What unusual power was possessed by Rima, Mr. Kieran?
4: Well, Rima was the girl, of course, in Green Pastures, and she could...
0: Not Green Pastures.
4: the Green Mansion.
0: Yes.
4: Green Mansion by W.H. Hudson.
0: Yes.
4: And she could... she could make herself practically invisible and also climb, run all over trees and bound from limb to limb like a bird.
1: She could chirp like a bird.
0: Yes,
1: too.
0: She could talk to birds.
4: That's right.
0: Yes, which is... Mr. Kieran can do that practically. Mm-hmm. How about this one, which is off the record, gentlemen? You whether you get this right or wrong doesn't matter. What unusual power is possessed by George McWhirter Fotheringay? George McWhirter Fotheringay. Mr. Young, I see you trembling.
1: See the light of intelligence.
0: Mr. Young.
3: Yes. He was given... It was in Wells's book, The Man Who Could Work Miracles.
0: That's right, yes.
3: And he was given power by some divinity up above to do stop the motion of the earth.
0: Yes, that's quite right. It comes back to you with difficulty, considering that you acted the part, Mr. Young.
3: Yes.
0: Well, that's all right. Now, we got 4 out of 4 on that. How about this one? This comes from Lloyd Wendt of Chicago. We ought to get all on this. There are 2 parts. Now, follow this carefully, gentlemen. In a report from the scene of battle, a reporter describes a United States task force as made up in part of the following ships: the Rhode Island, the Boston, the Valley Forge, the Neptune. First, what type of ship is indicated by each of these names? I'll repeat them because to make it easier. The Rhode Island would be what type of ship, Mr. Kieran?
4: All battleships are named after states.
0: Yes, that's quite right. Therefore, the Rhode Island would be a battleship. Now, the next ship is the Boston, making up a part of this task force. Mr. Taylor.
1: That would be a cruiser.
0: That would be a cruiser named after
1: cities.
0: Named after American cities.
1: Like the Marblehead.
0: Like the Marblehead. And the Valley Forge? The Valley Forge would be what? That's not quite so easy. Mr. Young?
4: No, not a destroyer.
0: No, not a destroyer.
4: Destroyers are named after deceased naval heroes.
0: Now, how about the Valley Forge?
1: Couldn't we come back to that?
4: Might be a tender or something like that.
0: No, it's an aircraft carrier.
4: Valley Forge?
0: Valley Forge. I imagine aircraft carriers perhaps named after events or names famous in our history. How about the Neptune? The Neptune?
1: That would be a...
0: Mr. Taylor?
1: I think that would be a submarine.
2: Sounds like a submarine.
0: No.
4: Fish.
1: Hell yes.
0: They're named after fish, and I don't think a submarine would be part of a task force. I know very little of naval matters.
1: Well, depends on who made it up.
0: No, the Neptune would be a repair ship, and that would have to go along in case it needed repairs. Now, we got 2 wrong under that, so I'll call that part of the question wrong. How about this? What type of ship did the reporter probably leave out? We've had battleship, cruiser, aircraft.

0: carrier repair ship, Mr. Kieran.
1: He left out a destroyer.
0: He left out a destroyer. And as you said, Mr. Kieran, there's a name.
1: Destroyers are all named after naval heroes, and they have a brass plate with his name on the ship.
0: That's quite right. Now, if we had gotten 100% on that, I would have passed you, gentlemen, but I'm afraid that getting the Valley Forge and the Neptune wrong will send a $50 war bond to Mr. Wendt and a set of the Encyclopedia Britannica. And now Mr. Cross, who is perhaps thinking in terms of golf this nice weekend, draws a little parallel between golf pros and tobacco pros.
2: Well, ladies and gentlemen, to improve your game in golf, you'd certainly take the advice of the professionals, wouldn't you? And you know, in smoking, too, you gain by taking a tip from the pros, the independent tobacco auctioneers, buyers, and warehousemen who earn their living in buying, selling, and handling the leaf. At markets all over the South, these experts see just who buys what tobacco. Yes, year after year, they see the makers of Lucky's consistently pay the price to get the finer, milder leaf. For example, in Conway, South Carolina, at auctions of the 1939 crop, we paid 35% more than the average market price published by the United States Department of Agriculture. At Moultrie, Georgia, 47% more, and so on. And that fine tobacco, properly aged, mellowed, and blended with other fine crops, is in the Luckies you buy today. No wonder that with independent experts, with men who know tobacco best, it's Luckies 2-1. Smokers, you know that in a cigarette, it's the tobacco that counts. Yes, you know that better tobacco means a better smoke. So why not profit by the experience of the men who know tobacco from A to Z? Smoke the smoke tobacco experts smoke.
0: Thank you, Mr. Cross. Mr. Morgenthau of the Treasury Department has made four new friends this evening. I can see that because we have paid out four $50 war bonds and four sets of the Encyclopedia Britannica. You'll get your citations tomorrow from the Treasury Department, gentlemen. And thank you, Mr. Young and Mr. Taylor, for coming tonight. Next week, Mr. Kieran, Mr. Levant, and Mr. Adams will be on deck. And as our guest, the well-known foreign correspondent and author of the best-selling book, People Under Hitler, Mr. Wallace R. Duell. Remember, listeners, for every question that's answered correctly, the sender gets $10 in war stamps. And for every question that stumps our board, and as you see, it can happen, you get a total of a $50 war bond plus the complete 24-volume set of the Encyclopedia Britannica. Remember to send your letters with questions and the correct answers to Information, Please, at 480 Lexington Avenue, New York City. And now a parting message from Mr. L.A. Speed Riggs, famous tobacco auctioneer from Goldsboro, North Carolina.
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1: Ladies and gentlemen, the secret word tonight is ink. I-N-K.
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0: Elgin America, creator of America's most beautiful compacts, smartest cigarette cases, magic action lighters, finest dresser sets, presents Groucho Marx in the Elgin American show, You'll Bet Your Life, the comedy quiz series produced and transcribed from Hollywood. And here's that sterling Elgin American, the one, the only... Groucho!
1: Hey, that's me, Groucho Marx. Thank you. Well, here I am again with $1,000 for one of our couples tonight. George Fenneman, who's first?
0: Just before we went on the air, we asked if there were any young people present who'd like to get married someday. And our studio audience selected Miss Mary Cool and Dr. Eugene D. McCann, Jr. And here they are. Folks, meet Groucho Marx.
1: Welcome, youngsters, to the Elgin American program. If either of you say the secret word, he wins a 16-millimeter Apollo Sound movie projector that sells for $129.50. It's a common word, something you'll find around the house. So you two are in search of romance, eh? Mary Cool?
2: That's right, Cool.
1: Oh, Cool, huh? Where are you from, Mary?
2: I'm from around Milwaukee. I was born in Wauwatosa.
1: I had that for breakfast this morning. Why did you come to California?
2: I came to see the Rose Bowl game last year.
1: You were a little late, weren't you, Mary?
2: No, we won.
1: Oh, you won, huh?
2: Yes, we did.
1: And now you're waiting for the next Rose Bowl game?
2: That's right.
1: And what do you do between games, huh?
2: I'm a secretary.
1: And Mr. McCann?
3: That's
1: Mr.
3: Right.
1: McCann Jr., huh?
3: That's
1: Eugene
3: right.
1: D. McCann, huh?
3: That's right.
1: What does the D stand for? Does that represent anything?
3: Oh, that's the first letter of my middle name.
1: Well, that's better than having it the last letter of your middle name.
3: Not mine. It is the last letter.
1: That is the last letter,
3: yes.
1: Too? It's the last. Well, what is your name?
3: Middle name? I don't use it very much.
1: Well, I won't tell anybody if you... What is it?
3: Duddy.
1: Did you say Duddy?
3: That's right.
1: Not Fuddy Duddy,
3: no.
1: Are you related to Howdy Daddy? What, does Duddy have any significance in addition to getting laughs?
3: It was my uncle's name. That's all I got from him.
1: I must say, he didn't leave you much, huh? What was your reason for coming to California?
3: I was born here.
1: I thought maybe you were trying to get away from your uncle. How old are you, Eugene?
3: 27.
1: What's your age, Mary?
2: I was 21 on September 5th.
1: What year? Where do you work, John?
2: I work at Prudential Insurance Company of America.
1: And just what do you do there?
2: Well, I am a secretary, and my job consists of taking shorthand, typing, answering the telephone, and attending conferences, taking notes.
1: A lot of men sitting in the room?
2: Yes, there are.
1: It's fun, huh?
2: Yes, it is.
1: Around 5 o'clock, I suppose, you're on your last lap. What sort of work do you do, Gene?
3: I'm an optometrist, Groucho.
1: An optometrist. Well, what's the difference between an optometrist and an oculist and an optician? Couldn't one fellow do all three jobs?
3: No, they're all different licenses.
1: Well, they're all the same to me. No matter which one I get a bill from, I still can't believe my eyes. How did you get to be an eye, ear, and nose specialist?
3: I have nothing to do with the nose and ears, Groucho.
1: You have nothing to do with it?
3: No.
1: Well, if you had nothing to do with the nose and the ears, where would you hang the glasses? Well, have you ever considered sharing an office with a dentist? You know, you could then advertise an eye for an eye and a tooth for a tooth. Doc, do you have a slogan?
3: Yes.
1: Have you got a slogan?
3: Yes.
1: What is it?
3: You can't be optimistic with misty optics.
1: That's very quaint. Did you make that up yourself, Doc?
3: That's original, yes, but I happen to be an optimist also, so that...
1: What do you mean you're an optimist?
3: Well, that's a club that's in Los Angeles, and this is Optimist Week.
1: Well, what is an optimist?
3: Well, he's a member of the Optimist Club. They have, their main interest is in the boy. Their slogan is a friend of the boy.
1: Friend of the boy,
3: that's
1: huh?
3: That's correct.
1: Is there a sister club to that? Well, anyway, right now we have some gifts that will open any optometrist's eyes. George?
0: For Mary, this lovely engraved dresser set by Elgin American. It's finished in rich silver, the finishing touch for your dresser.
2: Very nice. Very lovely.
0: And for Dr. McCann, Elgin American's handsome silver-finished cigarette case, trimmed in jeweler's bronze that looks like gold.
3: Thank you. Use that.
1: Now, tell me, bifocals, do you work for somebody or do you have your own office?
3: No, I've been associated with my father for 6 years.
1: You're lucky. Nobody's associated with me for 6 years. By the way, Rimsky-Korsakov, how is it you don't wear glasses?
3: I don't need them.
1: Well, don't look at me like that. I'm sure you've seen plenty of spectacles in your day. Huh? Mary, do you think you could fall in love with a nice, successful, young, clean-looking optometrist? Huh?
2: Well, I don't know. I've just met him.
1: Well, stop giving him the eye, or he's liable to charge you for an examination.
3: It'd be a free examination.
1: It would be free. Doc, would you mind looking deep into Mary's eyes and tell me what you see there?
3: Yeah. The media is extremely clear.
1: What was that?
3: The media is extremely clear.
1: The media is extremely yes. clear. Huh? Still, it's been snowing in the mountains.
3: There's no sedimentation in the anterior chamber.
1: What did you say your middle name was? Doc, you're about as romantic as a dish of sauerkraut. Well, you two ought to get along beautifully. An optimistic optometrist and a beautiful girl. Therefore, I now pronounce you winking, blinking, and may you have many little nods. Now, in just 1 minute, you're going to work together as a team for $1,000. But right now, I want you to pay attention to some interesting advice.
4: Mr. Announcer, the time has come, we women said, to talk of many things. Of gems and price and gorgeous gifts. Of elegance that brings the look of wealth we women want for less than wealth of kings.
0: 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Tomorrow, buy them for yourself, for thrilling gifts. Elgin American Pearls.
1: Let's see if you two will get a chance at the $1,000 question. You're going to play your bet your life. Fenneman, give out with the rules.
0: Each of our three couples has $20. They bet as much of that $20 as they want on each of four questions. The couple that earns the most money gets a chance at the $1,000 question at the end of the show. Our other two couples are in a waiting room off stage, so they don't know what's going on out here.
1: Here we go. Let's see how high I can build you $20. What question category did you select?
3: Prominent sports figures.
1: That's right. Now, here's your first question. You have $20. How much are you going to try?
3: Ten.
1: $10? In what sport is Earl Cashel famous?
3: Golf.
1: No, I'm sorry, it's tennis. Well known. I think he ranked about sixth this year in the United States.
0: They now have $10.
1: Remember, you're going for $1,000 tonight, and that's the big prize.
3: Five.
1: How much of the $10 are you going to try?
3: Five.
1: Okay. Ralph Neves, N-E-V-E-S, or Neves, is famous in what sport?
3: Horse racing.
1: Horse racing is right. Now I know where you put the money.
0: $15.
1: I know where your money goes. Now you have $15. In what sport are you going to bet how much?
3: Ten.
1: In what sport is Bob Dillinger famous? Take a guess.
3: Boxing.
1: No, I'm sorry, It's baseball. He's with the St. Louis Browns, I believe.
5: They now have $5.
1: Well, you've now got $5. You can't get married on $5, you know.
3: We'll end up with
1: $5. You're going to bet $5, huh? In what sport is Jim Ferrier famous? F-E-R-R-I-E-R. Jim Ferrier.
2: Football, I'll say.
1: No, it's golf. I'm going to give you one more chance to get rich quick. You answer this question correctly, I'll hand over $10 in cash. Who is buried in Grant's tomb? Grant is right. Thanks, and good luck from Elgin American Compacts. Now, don't go away now. You're still in the running for the big question.
5: Groucho, the next couple has been in a waiting room offstage, so they don't know the secret word is ink. Perhaps they'll say it. Just before we went on the air, the studio audience selected a man who works for the city public health department and a housewife to be his partner, and here they come. Mrs. Emma Ziegler and Mr. Al Toribio, meet Groucho Marx.
1: Welcome for Elgin American Compacts. And if either of you says the secret word at any time we're talking, I'll hand over 1 16-millimeter Apollo Sound movie projector instantly. It's a common word, something you'll find around the house. Mrs. Ziegler, I'll call you Emma, huh? Where are you from?
6: From 1550 West 52nd Street in Los Angeles.
1: Is that upstairs or down? I meant, where are you from originally, Emma? And I don't want to hear any nonsense about the stork either, right?
6: Well, originally, I was born in a barn near Lansdale, Pennsylvania.
1: You were born in a barn?
6: That's right.
1: Well, that was a horse on you, wasn't it, Emma? How long have you been married, Emma?
6: For 12 and a half years.
1: 12 and a half years. Do you have any children?
6: I have 4 kids.
1: Oh. You have 4 kids, huh? Very interesting, huh? Do you have any children?
6: Yes, I have 4 children.
1: How did you meet your husband? I didn't mean to be so fresh, Mrs. Ziegler.
6: When we were deep sea fishing, I handed...
1: You were deep sea fishing? And you pulled him out?
6: No. He sort of helped me out. I handed him my uncle's false teeth.
1: What, were you using that for bait?
6: No, my uncle had given them to me.
1: You gave your boyfriend your uncle's teeth?
6: He wasn't my boyfriend then. He was a perfect stranger.
1: Well, did he put... And then you put the bite on him?
6: Bite on me.
1: Mr. Toribio?
7: That's right, Groucho.
1: You're from the public health department, right?
7: That's right, Groucho.
1: How do you feel?
7: I can't kick.
1: Mm-hmm. Rheumatism? Where are you from, Al?
7: City health department.
1: Mm-hmm. How do you feel? Huh?
7: Swell.
1: Swell, huh? Got the mumps? I mean, what town are you from, Al?
7: Oh, Trinidad, Colorado.
1: How's the health in your family, Mrs. Ziegler?
6: We're all in top shape.
1: You're all in top shape. Shaped like a top, huh? Suppose on Sunday you go out for a spin, huh?
6: Sometimes we do.
1: With all those children, Emma, do you ever have a case of the sniffles or a cold around the house?
6: Quite frequently.
1: What do you do in a case like that?
6: Well, one time when 3 of them came down at one time, I got out the sewing machine and started making dresses.
1: You always make dresses when the kids have a cold?
6: It's a good time.
1: Well, don't you give them any medication of any kind?
6: Well, I did that in between the seams.
1: Well, you threw me that time, Emma. Mr. Toribio, how would you handle it if you came home and found 4 youngsters all broken out?
7: Well, I'd check to see whose children they were first.
1: You have a very suspicious nature. Haven't you got 4 children?
7: 3, Groucho.
1: Well, don't come running to me with your trouble. Well, you make a charming couple, and we have the perfect gifts from our sponsor. George, would you mind doing the honors?
5: For Mrs. Ziegler, pearls. pearls. Elgin American's beautiful pearls. They're the finest pearls made by man. I'm sure you'll enjoy them.
6: They're very lovely.
5: And for Mr. Terribio, Elgin American's popular cigarette case with today's smart leather-like look. Something to be proud of.
7: That's wonderful.
1: You like that, huh? Okay, now let's play You Bet Your Life for $1,000. Run your $20 into more than the other couples, and you get a chance at the big question later. Fenneman's offstage to remind our listeners how much the first couple won.
5: The secretary and the optometrist lost all their money, so these people have a clear field.
1: Here we go. Let's see how high you can build your $20. What question category did you select?
7: Movie biographies.
1: How much are you going to bet?
7: Oh, $10. $10.
1: Okay. Who played the title role in Wilson?
7: Alexander Knox.
1: Alexander Knox is correct.
5: Well, we're on our way with $30, Groucho.
1: Okay, you've got $30. You're betting how much?
7: $25.
1: Who played authoress George Sand in A Song to Remember? The authoress.
7: Was it Merle Oberon?
1: It was Merle Oberon on the nose.
5: We're on our way now. $55.
1: Now, how much are you going to try of the 55?
7: $40.
1: $40. Who played composer George Gershwin in Rhapsody in Blue? It's a toughie.
7: He's a director in New York now, stage director. Name of...
1: Take a stab. I'm sorry. As Archie Mayo would say, the bell is tolled, huh? It was Robert Alder, and that's a pretty tough one.
5: They now have $15.
1: Okay, now how much are you going to try of the $15?
6: $15. Let's take a 10.
7: You're going to... 10? She says 10.
1: $10. Who played composer Jerome Kern in Till the Clouds Roll By? Oh, that's a shame. It was Robert Walker.
5: And they wind up with $5.
1: Well, thanks and good luck from Elgin American Compacts. Now, in just 1 minute, our last couple will play You Bet Your Life, and then we know who gets the $1,000 question. But at the moment, I'd like you to listen to this.
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1: Now then, we'll soon know who's going to earn the most money and get the chance at the $1,000 question. George, who's ahead so far?
5: Well, the health inspector and the housewife with $5 are leading. Our final couple doesn't know the secret word is ink, since they've been in a waiting room offstage. Perhaps they'll say it. Just before we went on the air, our studio audience selected a cross-country bus driver and a roller coaster operator. And here they are, Mr. Bernard Sampson and Mr. Robert Sewell. Meet Groucho Marx.
1: Welcome, gentlemen, to You Bet Your Life. And if either one of you says the secret word, I'll hand over a 16-millimeter Apollo Sound movie projector instantly. It's a common word, something you'll find around the house. Mr. Sampson, you're the bus driver, huh? Which bus do you drive, Bernard?
9: Pacific Greyhound Lines.
1: Mr. Sewell, Mr. Robert Sewell, huh? Well, what do you do?
9: I'm a roller coaster operator.
1: Where do you do your operating, Bob?
9: An Ocean Park Pier.
1: Just where is Ocean Park Pier?
9: It's an ocean park.
1: You don't get around much, do you? Bus driver, are you still here blocking the traffic?
10: I'm still here.
1: Where are you from?
10: Chicago.
1: Are you married?
10: Yes, I'm married.
1: How'd you meet your wife?
10: I met on a Pacific Electric train going to work. All the way downtown, I just kept looking at her, and she didn't say nothing to me, and I didn't say nothing to her. And
1: well, you had a very interesting conversation.
10: Well, before I got off, I asked her for a phone number, and I told her I'd write the number down, and she'd give it to me, and she gave me pretty fast, and just about the right, and I ran out of ink.
1: You know what you said? You said ink, and that's the secret word. George, tell him what he wins.
5: A 16-millimeter Apollo sound movie projector. Now, Mr. Sampson. Mr. Sampson, you can show regular Hollywood sound movies or movies you take yourself. It sells for $129.50.
1: Now, where were we when you spilled ink all over the joint? Huh? So, you ran out of ink?
10: And wrote down her number with a pencil on a piece of paper and called her up and told her I was going to marry her. And here I am.
1: And since that time, you've been riding buses, huh?
10: Well, I'm pushing the gray on down the highway.
1: What time does your bus stop at Long Beach, driver?
10: I don't stop in Long Beach.
1: What have you got against Long Beach? Let's take another ride on the roller coaster, operator. Just what do you do in your job, Mr. Sewell?
9: Oh, I release the brake levers.
1: That's all you do? Just pull the lever? Don't you do anything else?
9: Oh, we load the people in the train first.
1: Now, what do you do while the coaster is going over the track?
9: Oh, I just stand there and wait for it to come back down.
1: I mean, you just stand there and hope it comes down. Is that what you mean?
9: Oh, it'll come back all right.
1: You're pretty despondent about the whole thing, aren't you? Well, what do you do if the thing doesn't come down? How do you get it down?
9: Well, it's always came back.
1: Well, I can't shake your story, can I? Huh? Well, if it didn't come down, what would you do? Put an ad in the paper or something? Lost one roller coaster? Now, how long a trip is it on your booby trap? Huh?
9: 7/8 of a mile around.
1: 7/8 of a mile. And how long does it take to cover that distance?
9: It takes a minute and 45 seconds.
1: Now, how much does it cost for the ride?
9: 25 cents.
1: For 7/8 of a mile, 25 cents. It's pretty expensive, isn't it? Bus driver, how far can I go on your bus for a quarter?
10: Oh, about 12 and a half miles.
1: In which direction?
10: Any way you want to go.
1: Okay, up. What time is your bus stop at Anaheim?
10: I don't stop in Anaheim.
1: What have you got against Anaheim? Operator, how do you explain your exorbitant rates compared with the bus company?
9: Well, we have a very thrilling ride there on the coaster. It takes you up and down and around, a lot of twists and curves. That's a lot of fun.
1: A lot of thrills, huh?
9: Lots of thrills.
1: It's evident you've never been on a bus. Say, Greyhound, what time is your bus stop at Santa Barbara?
10: About 3:30 in the afternoon.
1: Oh, you stop at Santa Barbara, eh? What have you got against Santa Barbara? By the way, those roller coasters look pretty rickety to me. How do you know they won't collapse?
9: Oh, they're inspected each day.
1: Mm-hmm. Who inspects them?
9: I do.
11: The building inspector comes around once a month.
1: Mr. Sewell, you say you inspect them?
9: Yes, sir.
1: How?
9: Well, I walk over the track, see that everything's all right.
1: You go up over the top and all that stuff?
9: Yes. Then the building inspector comes around once a month.
1: You make him ride it. Over. Huh?
9: No, he won't ride it.
1: He won't ride it. That building inspector is no fool, you know. Right? Now, we'd like each of you to have gifts from our sponsor, George Fenneman.
5: For Mr. Sampson, the bus driver, Elgin American's exclusive heart-shaped compact that's definitely different. It's jeweler's bronze that looks like gold, something his wife will treasure.
10: Thank you.
5: And Mr. Sewell, the rich green leather look in this Elgin American cigarette case is up to the minute in style.
10: Thank you.
1: Now let's play You Bet Your Life. If you can beat our other two couples in the quiz, you'll get a crack at the $1,000 question. Can't tell you how much they won, but George is offstage to remind our listeners.
5: The health inspector and the housewife are ahead with $5.
1: Here we go. Let's see how high I can build you $20. What question category did you select?
10: Latin songs.
1: Latin songs. Here's your first question. You have $20. How much are you going to try?
10: $10.
1: Jerry Fielding will supply the music. You name the song. Okay, Jerry.
10: Amapola.
1: Amapola is right.
5: And they're off to a good start with $30.
1: Remember, you're going for $1,000 tonight. Now you have $30. How much are you going to try?
10: $30.
1: You're going to try? Here we go. Give me the title of this Latin melody. What do you say? Take a stab at it.
10: Star Eyes, isn't it?
1: No, I'm sorry. You were close. It's Green Eyes. I'll give you one last chance to get rich. Answer this one, I'll pay you $10. What oceans have the same names as the Atlantic and Pacific Tea Company?
10: Atlantic and Pacific.
1: Atlantic and Pacific is right.
5: And that means the health inspector and the housewife with $5 get the chance of the $1,000 question.
1: Whee! Didn't you bet so much?
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1: Are you ready to try for $1,000, eh? Good luck, and I'll give you 15 seconds to decide on a single answer between you, so talk it over thoroughly and no help in the audience, please. I hope you've been reading your newspapers for the past couple of years. Careful now. Who is the Secretary General of the United Nations?

0: Are you ready? What's the answer you two have decided upon?
1: We've decided upon Trigve Lee.
0: Trigve Lee is absolutely right. That's right. That's right. You win $1,000. You had the right answer, so you win $1,000 from Elgin American Compacts. What are you going to do with all that money?
2: I'm going to improve the health of my children. We all need dental work.
0: What are you going to do with your money, Al?
1: I think I'll look at...
0: Clean up the city?
1: No, I'll look at the new car, Groucho.
0: Now, let's see. You received those lovely gifts from Elgin American. You won $1,005. Congratulations to both of you.
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0: Good night, folks. Have you looked at your compact lately? I wonder if Bing Crosby has looked at his compact lately. He's next, you know. Good night.

0: Mushroom Escape. It's theater of the mind. It's theater of the mind. Theater of the mind. It's theater of the mind. Mushroom Escape.
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0: Mr. District Attorney, champion of the people, defender of truth, guardian of our fundamental rights to life, liberty, and the pursuit of happiness. Mr. District Attorney, transcribed, starring Jay Johnston in the title role, Len Doyle as Harrington, and Vicki Vola as Miss Miller.
1: And it shall be my duty as District Attorney not only to prosecute to the limit of the law all persons accused of crimes perpetrated within this county, but to defend with equal vigor the rights and privileges of all its citizens.
0: In just a moment, Mr. District Attorney, but first...
2: While a great deal has been done about improving our schools, our educational system, particularly at the elementary levels, still shows serious deficiencies in many areas. The reason for the inadequacy of many of our schools is the flood of increased enrollments. Between 1953 and 1960, we may expect 1.5 million more pupils each year. It's a statistical certainty that this rise in school population will heighten the already critical shortages in schoolrooms, staff personnel, and transportation unless action is taken now. By taking an interest in our schools, we can help make sure that our towns get the best possible schools for the money expended. Good schools are vital factors in maintaining both prosperity and a high social level for the area in which they are located, as well as contributing to the prosperity and security of the nation. So, if you're a parent or interested citizen, why don't you see what you can do? Join and work with your local school board or any civic group that is trying to meet this problem. Education molds our future. Better schools build a stronger America. This message is brought to you as a public service.

0: And now the Mutual Broadcasting System invites you to listen to Mr. District Attorney. Two men are meeting in an expensive residential hotel on the outskirts of Paris, France. One is Melvin Renshaw, an arrogant sportsman, social leader, and lawyer. The other is his only client, Rocky Ruffano, multimillionaire racketeer, deported by the United States Justice Department 2 years previously.
1: Okay, Renshaw, so it's not a permanent visa. It's a passport, ain't it? It'll get me back into the States, won't it?
2: Only for 6 months, Rocky.
1: That's long enough. All I want to do is get rid of Lenny and floss on the narcotics end and take care of Lomax or trying to horn in.
2: The immigration boys are smart, Rocky. All we can alter in this passport is the picture. You'll have to bleach your hair and grow a mustache to come anywhere near the description.
1: So, in Paris, they got the best beauty parlors in the world. And I got a month to grow the mustache.
2: Very well. You can sail on the Queen from Cherbourg on the 18th of next month. I'm flying home tomorrow.
1: Right.
2: Oh, and by the way, I assume that you're expecting to stay with us while you're in town. My wife will be delighted to have you as our guest.
1: She, say so?
2: Well, frankly, no. But she doesn't have to. Now tell her.
1: When do I get the passport?
2: I have it with me.
1: Say, you getting cute or something? Come on, let's have it.
2: It's made out in the name of Lebrecht. Henri Lebrecht. Perhaps you'd better learn to pronounce it.
1: Never mind the comedy cracks. Gimme.
2: Getting back into the States means a lot to you, doesn't it, Rocky?
1: Yeah. Let me have the passport.
2: Let me see. You'll net at least $1 million on the narcotics deal alone. Then you have at least that much still on deposit under assumed names.
1: Okay, Renshaw, quit stalling. What's the bite this time?
2: The bite? Oh, yes. Your lamentable lapses into the vernacular must be excused. However, Rocky, the bite, as you so quaintly put it, is $100,000. Just let me have it in cash. Checks are so easily traced.
3: It's nice to see my favorite court reporter back. And nice of you to drop up here to the office and say hello. How was Europe?
4: Oh, Europe is terrific. Especially Paris.
3: Hey, you picked up a cold, huh?
4: No, a beaut.
3: Better take care of it.
4: I am. Do district attorneys ever eat cough drops?
3: Hmm?
4: Here, have one.
3: No thanks.
4: Made in France.
3: Yes.
4: Pour la Malaise de la Gorge. You know, it's amazing the way everybody in France speaks French,
3: yes.
4: Even the kids. Any sensational cases while I was away?
3: No, not a thing new. I believe you're familiar with the situation on the waterfront.
4: Well, that reminds me.
3: Yeah, what?
4: Funny thing, I ran across a guy on the Queen coming back that I can't get out of my mind.
3: Yeah?
4: His name was Lebrecht.
3: Lebrecht?
4: Henri Lebrecht.
3: Oh, should I know him?
4: I don't know. I got a feeling I should. Mm-hmm. It's like trying to remember the name of a tune. I've got the craziest notion I've seen him somewhere before, somewhere important. Like the Rogues Gallery.

0: scrape the paper here. Read all about it. Get your paper.
1: Hiya, Johnny.
2: Well, Mr. Jansen, hiya. Hey, I hear you've been in Europe.
1: Yeah, I got back today. Give me a news, will you?
2: Yeah, sure thing, Mr. Jansen. Here you are.
1: Thanks.
2: Boy, Mr. Jansen, you sure got a cold.
1: Yeah, you said it. I'm trying to figure if I should take it home or take it to the fight tonight. Where's the sports page in this rag? Here it is. Wow. So Melvin Renshaw has been made chairman of the boxing commission. They sure must have been hard up. Hey.
2: What, Mr. Jansen?
1: Melvin Renshaw. Rocky Ritano's shyster lawyer. Johnny, I remember now.
2: Remember what?
1: I remember the face. Here, Johnny, keep the change. I'm going to make a fast call on the chairman of the boxing commission. Who knows? I might get into a fight myself.
3: Melvin, please.
1: Mona, I don't want to argue about it.
3: I will not have Rocky Ritano in my house.
1: Shut up. He'll hear you.
3: Well, I won't.
4: It may be your house, but Rocky bought it. He's paid for everything we've got. He's my only client, and he's staying with us for as long as he's in town. Now go get yourself another headache, or go to bed, or go somewhere.
3: Melvin, I know you don't love me, but that man in the same house as the child Catherine's age is... Well, surely as a mother, I'm entitled to some consideration.
4: Listen, Mona, everything you're entitled to, you've got. You've got me and this house. You wanted security, you've got it. I wanted your respectability. Now, if you expect to continue to live this way, I suggest that you make our guest stay pleasant.

0: go.
1: Well, that's the last of the cough drops. I feel like dying. Yes? Mr. Renshaw?
2: Yes.
1: Wally Jansen, Associated News.
2: Well?
1: Mind if I come in?
2: I'm afraid I'm busy.
1: Oh. I got a terrible cold. I think I must have caught it on A deck of the Queen Elizabeth.
2: Come in.
1: Thanks.
2: Come into my den. We can talk quietly in there.
1: Okay. That's a nice home you've got here.
2: Thanks. In here.
1: Thank you.
2: All right, Jensen. What's on your mind? I'm in a hurry.
1: Renshaw, I've got a crazy notion. A guy named Henri Lebrecq had the cabin across from me on the Lizzie.
2: Get to the point.
1: Well, I've got a crazy notion his name wasn't really Lebrecq.
2: That's all?
1: I think it was Ritano. Rocky Ritano.
2: How interesting.
1: Mm-hmm. Your picture in the paper reminded me that you're his lawyer. It also reminded me who Henri Lebrecq looked like. Where is he, Renshaw? Hiding him in a closet someplace?
2: Mr. Ritano is in Paris. He was deported. You know that as well as I do.
1: Oh, but he's back, isn't he? Back to reorganize the rackets? Back to straighten out a few things? Jack the rough boys up a bit? Tighten up the waterfront? Am I right?
2: Jansen, you're a good reporter. It's unfortunate that you can't have a longer career.
1: Oh, now, Renshaw, no guns. I'll get Hopalong Cassidy after you.
2: Do that. In the meantime, I'll get somebody after you. Somebody who really knows how.
3: Rocky, come in here, will you?
2: I always say it's silly to beat around the bush. Don't you, Jensen?
1: Oh, so he is here.
2: Yes. But the information won't be of much use to you.
1: It will be to the DA's office. He's a friend of mine.
2: Oh?
1: A very close friend.
2: I'm glad you told me.
4: I heard somebody at the door, so I was staying in my room. I said... Oh. Rabo?
2: His name is Jansen, Rocky. Wally Jansen. Associated News.
4: Cabin 29A. He was on the Queen.
1: Small world, isn't it, Rocky?
4: Yeah. Too small. For you, not for me.
1: Rocky, you did pretty well. Bleached hair, mustache. Too bad the guy across the hall had to be a close friend.
4: Renshaw, is it dark yet?
2: In an hour.
4: Give me your gun.
2: Yeah.
4: Get the car out quick.
2: Right.
4: Jansen, I've been working for months to re-enter the USA. I'm real fond of this country.
1: Well, that's too bad it's mutual.
4: So I can't let anything spoil it. I want you to know I got nothing against you personally.
1: I'm relieved to hear that.
4: Smart, aren't you? Jansen, it's too bad. I'm sorry, but I got news for you. You're gonna die.

0: Down at Brand Street, Renshaw. Turn out into Pier 13.
1: I'm glad you aren't superstitious, Rocky, but let's get this over with.
2: What are you going to do?
0: You'll see.
2: Listen, Rocky, this has gone far enough. You can't get away with this. The DA knows about LeBrec.
0: Yeah? Well, he won't be around to print the story, and by that time, I'll be out of the country.
1: Just don't plan on leaving without me. I don't want to be left holding the bag.
0: You're on your own from now on, Renshaw. If it hadn't been for you, I wouldn't be in this jam. Okay, newsboy, get out.
2: All right, Rocky, I'm telling you. The DA's office is just waiting for something like this. He's my friend. He'll never stop till he gets you.
0: All right. Start walking. Turn around, face the water.
2: Now, Rocky, don't do it.
0: Too bad. Kind of a nice guy, too.
3: 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But practically everybody likes a good mystery. For all lovers of the eerie and the mysterious, Mutual brings program to suit any preference. 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High Adventure stars the hero, George Sanders, and dramatizes thrilling moments from the lives and places of peril throughout the world. 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Now back to Mr. District Attorney and the case of Set Up for Reentry.
4: I can't believe it. I just can't believe that anybody had killed Wally Jensen.
5: Well, somebody has, Miss Miller.
6: Yeah, when's the autopsy due, Chief?
5: 2 hours, and there'll be an official report. Hey, Harrington, we've got to crack this.
4: But who would do it, Chief? Wally Jensen didn't have an enemy in the world.
5: All court reporters have enemies, Miss Miller.
4: Where did they find him?
5: On some rocks under the pilings of Pier 13, near the old brewer's warehouse.
6: Yeah, who was on the waterfront, Thief?
5: O'Brien found him. He heard shots and went down to the pier to investigate. Heard Jansen moaning. By the time O'Brien fished him out of the water, he was dead.
4: Well, didn't he say anything?
5: He mumbled something about the rocks. I tell you, I'll get whoever did this if it's the last thing I do. This sort of thing makes me as mad as a rookie on his first beat with a gang war going on in the back alley. Jansen was a good reporter and a good friend. He never did a mean thing in his life.
4: Oh, I'll get that, Chief. Yes, Ruth. Who? You mean Johnny, the newsboy at the corner?
5: Mm-hmm.
4: Well, tell him we're busy and to make it some other time, huh? Information about Jansen.
5: What's that?
4: All right, send Johnny in. Our amateur detective at the corner newsstand has a clue.
6: Well, Johnny thought a lot of Wally Jansen.
5: Yes, we all do. Yes, come in, Johnny.
7: Hello, Mr. Harrington. Miss Miller.
4: Hi, Johnny.
7: Hope I'm not disturbing you.
5: Well, Johnny, we are pretty busy. What's on your mind?
7: Well, sir, I've got some information I think the district attorney's office ought to have.
5: Yes, all right. Shoot.
7: Well, yesterday, Mr. Jansen bought a paper from me, see?
5: Yeah.
7: He flips real quick to the sports page, and there's a picture, see?
5: A picture of whom?
7: The guy that was made head of the boxing commission, Renshaw.
5: Renshaw? Melvin Renshaw?
4: That's right, Chief.
6: Well, what's the connection?
5: Yeah, go on, Johnny, go on.
7: Well, and Wally said something about Rocky Ritano, shyster lawyer.
5: Rocky Ritano. Yes, anything else?
7: Oh, yes, sir. I think Wally went to see him.
5: Renshaw?
7: Yes, sir.
5: To his house?
7: Well, he didn't say.
5: Rocky Ritano. The biggest gangster the crime commission flushed out of hiding.
6: Yeah, but, Chief, he was deported.
4: 2 years ago.
5: Well, it's fantastic, and yet... No, he'd never get by immigration.
6: Not in 1,000 years.
5: Well, Harrington, we have only one little clue, but I intend to make a case out of it. We're going up to pay an informal call on Melvin Renshaw.
6: Right, would you, Chief?
5: Somehow, Rocky Ritano is back in the USA.

0: Yeah? Okay, Spike, that's the way I want it. Yeah, I'm at Renshaw's now. Yeah, he's right here. The meeting's tonight. 10 o'clock in the brewer's warehouse I own near Pier 13. Have some liquor and food sent over first. I want everybody comfortable. Yeah. Real comfortable. Okay.
1: You think Floss and Lamazo will turn up, Rocky?
0: Well, if they know what's good for them.
1: I can hear them trembling from here.
0: Yeah, trying to remember the double crosses. Figuring because I was in Paris, I wouldn't know. Brother.
1: You better take it easy.
0: Why? You still worrying about that reporter?
1: Oh, I think the warehouse is a bad place for a meeting.
0: His body will be 20 miles out into the ocean by now. The channel current is fast.
1: Just the same, you better take it easy.
0: I'll take it easy, all right. But six Thompson submachine guns, that's how I'll take it easy.

0: That's Renshaw's house there, Harrington.
1: Yeah, the big white one, Chief?
0: Mm-hmm. Built and paid for on legal fees from Rocky Ritano. No decent lawyer would handle his affairs. Say, wait a minute.
1: What? What's
0: here, that? Here on the sidewalk. This.
1: Well, what's that?
0: An empty cough drop package. Poor Lamelais de la Gorge.
1: Yeah, what's that?
0: Say, this was Wally Jansen's. Come on.
1: You don't really think Ritano will be in the house, do you, Chief?
0: Well, if he is, he'll be sorry. Someday we'll nail the goons behind him, too. The ones that weren't deported.
2: Yes?
0: Oh, you must be Mrs. Renshaw, hmm?
2: Yes, I am.
0: Oh, is your husband at home?
2: I'm sorry, he's out.
0: Then I'd like to talk to you.
2: I'm sorry, I haven't time. You'll have to excuse me.
0: I'm afraid I can't excuse you, Mrs. Renshaw. Here's my identification. I'm the district attorney.
2: Please stop asking me questions. I'm not well, and I'm very nervous, and I can't tell you anything.
0: Rocky Ritano is back, isn't he?
2: I don't know. Now, please, leave me alone.
0: He's been here.
2: No.
0: But you've seen him, haven't you? Tell me.
2: Yes, yes. Now, stop it and leave me alone. Dear God, I wish I was dead. I have no friends, and nobody cares whether I live or die.
0: Your little girl loves you. She cares. And we're your friends.
1: That's right, Mrs. Renshaw.
0: Where is he, Mrs. Renshaw?
2: I can't. They'd kill me.
0: Now, Mrs. Renshaw, if you tell us, I promise you that I'll take care of you. I'll put you and your little girl on the 20th floor of the Broadmoor Hospital and keep two policemen outside your door day and night. Only you've got to help us.
2: Do you mean that? You promise?
0: On my word as district attorney.
2: Well, they're having some sort of meeting.
0: Yes.
2: Tonight at 10. There's several of them. I don't know how many.
0: Where?
2: I listened on my extension upstairs. The Brewer's Warehouse on Pier 13 on the South River.
0: You clear on everything, Harrington?
1: Right, Chief.
0: I want every one of them. Preferably alive. But if necessary, dead. Now, here.

0: the waterfront.
1: Well, it'll be a lot cleaner when tonight's over. That's Harrington. Yes, Harrington?
2: Road barricade on Brant Street. Okay, Chief.
1: Check. Police boats?
2: Police boats 14 DR 6 and 7, stationed mid-channel, opposite Pier 13.
1: Tear gas?
2: Guns issued.
1: Others in position?
2: Baird and Evans at the rear of the warehouse. Good shelter behind northeast corner of the building. Everything set. Everybody in position.
1: Okay, not a move until I give the signal.
0: Now, we settle down and wait.
1: Yes, but not for long. It's after 10.
0: Oh, this is going to be a beaut.
1: Stay in the shadow of the fence, Miss Miller.
0: I'm sorry, Chief.
1: I wish there wasn't so much moon. Yes, Harrington?
2: Black sedan just passed the road barricade on Brant Street, Chief.
1: Okay, Harrington. We'll wait until the next car passes.
0: Are they coming?
1: Yes. Listen.
0: Our first guess?
1: Mm-hmm. Keep your fingers crossed.
0: Right.
1: And stay in the shadows. These men are killers.
0: Can you see?
1: Five of them going into the warehouse. Yes, Harrington?
2: Second car passing Brant Street barricade, Chief.
1: Mm-hmm.
2: Green Cadillac. Five men.
1: 10 of them. Rocky Ritano's whole mob. Ready with the searchlights, Harrington.
2: 10, 15,000 waters.
1: Harrington.
2: Chief.
1: When I switch off, connect my mic into the loudspeakers on the sound truck.
2: Check.
1: And just remember the Thompson submachine guns fire 600 bullets a minute. Be careful.
2: Right.
1: Okay, I'm switching off. Give them the lights in 5 seconds.
0: One, two, three, four, five. Why, Chief, it's like daylight.
3: All right, Ritano. You're surrounded. Come out with your hands up, all of you. The warehouse is surrounded and appears covered by police boats. Come out with your hands up.
0: Chief, are
1: wait,
0: you coming?
1: Wait. Watch it, Miller, watch it.

0: We'll return to Mr. District Attorney in just a minute.
1: If you're a teenager or older, you can play a vital part in the defense of our country. How? By joining the Ground Observer Corps. The Ground Observers have been set up to supplement the radar defenses of our country. 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

0: Back now to Mr. District Attorney and the payoff in today's case history of waterfront crime. Set up for re-entry.
1: Four cops killed. So help me, every one of those guys will get the chair.
2: Fellas, stay back.
3: Miss Harrington, he's coming over. Yeah. Right under their guns, he's coming over.
1: Fool, what's the matter with him? Is he gone crazy?
4: They hit the sound truck and broke the equipment. I wasn't receiving you.
1: Well, I'll try the police boat. Police boat 14, DR6. Can you hear me?
3: He's not receiving you.
1: Oh, they couldn't have gotten the boats, could they, Harrington?
4: No, they were firing away from the water.
1: Police boat DR6, not receiving you. Give them the tear gas guns. Sound two blasts on your whistle if you receive and understand this order. Over.
3: Oh, what's the matter with that police boat? Can't they do something with their equipment? Chief, there's their whistle. They heard you.
1: Yes. Well, there are the tear gas guns.
4: That'll bring them out, Drag.

0: driving crazy. Burn their eyes black.
1: Chief, look.
2: What? What is it?
1: Over there, a man coming out of the warehouse.
0: Yeah. Hey, that's Rocky. Rocky Rotano.
1: He's coming this way.
2: Keep quiet, Clark.
0: Chief, don't be crazy. That man's a killer.
3: I've been waiting for this. Watch me, Harrington. Maybe you can get his gun.
4: Ryan, get me, copper.
1: He's trying to get away.
0: Oh, Chief, you can't fight him with your bare fist.
3: That's the way I want it.
0: Okay, Rocky.
3: And there's another one for Wally Gent. His gun, Harrington. He dropped it.
0: Yeah, I got him.
3: What's the matter, Rocky? Don't like fighting with your fists, sir?
0: I'll pay off.
3: Pay me for Wally Jansen's life. There isn't that much dough in the world.
1: Chief, are you all right?
3: Yes, I never felt better in my life.
5: Boy, they're coming out of the warehouse. It's over.
3: All right, get Rocky out of the water, Harrington. That's a fish I'm going to fry personally.
6: In a moment, a final report from Mr. District Attorney. There's something in the air, something new in Mutual's air. Star names in the stellar productions are adding their shine to the glittering roster of outstanding entertainment on your Mutual station. Such famous luminaries as Madeline Carroll, Arlene Francis, and Betty Clooney bring you programs that run the gamut from serious drama to gay humor to popular music. And that's not all, not by far. There are Sir Cedric Hardwick, Peter Lorre, David Ross, Duncan Hines, Edward Arnold, Jay Johnston, and George Sanders as well. So many stars, it's almost breathtaking. And you'll find the kind of programming they bring you is breathtakingly different, too. Their shows on Mutual are new in many ways. 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Some of the most famous fiction creations that ever saw the light of day bring you their ever-popular kinds of listening pleasure. 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

ladies and gentlemen, every member of the Ruteno gang was captured. As a result, one of the most vicious narcotics rings in the country was broken. Rocky was convicted and sent to the electric chair for Wally Jansen's murder, leaving Mrs. Renshaw free at last to bring up her little daughter in dignity and security.

0: The names of all characters in this transcribed dramatization are fictitious, and any resemblance to names of living persons or actual places is purely coincidental. Our stars were Jay Johnston in the title role, Len Doyle as Harrington, and Vicki Vola as Miss Miller. Mr. District Attorney was produced by Bernard L. Schubert, written by Harry Junkin, and directed by Leslie Harris. Mr. District Attorney was originated by Phillips H. Lohr. Ed Ladd speaking.
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2: This is the BBC. Now, the highly esteemed and brisk Goon Show.

0: Victor.
1: Yes! With that haunting cellar's theme sounding the death knell of all piano postal tuition courses. We present this week's play entitled, and we quote from the suicide note,
2: Insurance, the White Man's Burden. Scene one, a flanneled fool approaches the penguin pool.
1: Ah, good morning, zoological keeper.
3: Good morning, flanneled fool.
1: What a lovely day for a zoo.
3: Yes, yes, well, let it out this morning.
1: A merry zoological type joke.
3: Yes.
1: A big crowd of people here today.
3: Yeah, I know. We let them in for the animals to look at, you see. Trouble is, we have to lock the boa constrictors up so the kids don't get at them, you know. Lost 4 boa constrictors last year, kids taking them home all the time. Hang the laundry on out the back there. Come down the road, he told me about it, eh?
1: Well done. Now tell me, what do you call those little black and white creatures in the penguin pool?
3: Well, I call that one Jim, that one's Terence. And that's Penelope over there.
1: What do you call that one sitting at the piano?
3: I call him a pianist, mate.
1: Don't tell me that penguin plays the piano.
3: Well, I... Go on, play up, boy.

0: he sings as well.
1: Yes. And them's all his own words, too, you know.
0: Dear listeners, I realized that the great crowd was due to this piano-playing penguin. If I could get him on the stage, I'd make a fortune.
2: Immediately, Sigun went to a nearby house and put up a brass plate inscribed, Curator of Birds, Inquire Within.
3: Good morning. Come in, come in.
0: I want to buy a penguin.
3: You look like the type, but only one penguin? I'm afraid. We only sell them wholesale.
0: All right, then. I'll buy one wholesale. How much are they?
3: How much are they? I'll just look in this catalog.
0: I don't want a cat, I want a penguin. Look in the penguin log.
3: It's a lie. I didn't write that one. Nevertheless, I shall look at this penguin log. Where's my saw? Need a mind. Here we are.
0: You found it?
3: No, I was just telling you where we were.
0: Thank heavens I can throw away this map of China.
3: Oh, I just made up this bill of sale. Now, how do you spell penguin?
0: P-N-Gwin.
3: How do you pronounce it?
0: P-E-N-G-U-I-N.
3: Thank you. Let me see, I'll write that down. E-Z-L-X-Q. That this pen? It can't spell.
0: Wait a minute. Perhaps it's the ink that can't spell. Let me taste it.
3: Right on in. Right on in.
0: P-E-N-G. No, this ink's all right.
3: Thank you. Now then, Mia. Here's the one, Jim. Here it is. The name's Tom. Tom Penguin. Pianoforte and penguin vocalist. The melody's divine, is he?
0: That's him. How much?
3: How much? £20.
0: That's expensive for a second-hand penguin.
3: Ah, but he's just been done up.
0: Who by?
3: The husband of the penguin he's been carrying on with.
0: £20? I've only got 18 shillings sterling. Oh, we are.
4: Neddy, we just heard your bank statement on the wireless.
0: The two strangers are dressed in immaculate hand-sewn rags with newspaper parcels to match.
5: Sentiamo caro. Listen, Neddy. Yeah, and here is a hand-carved Arab sock as a token of our goodwill.
0: What would you with me, gentlemen?
4: Neddy, my steaming French friend has come here to make you a present there.
5: Yes. And here's a sample of it in this bottle.
0: It looks like water.
4: Yes, but no ordinary water, this lad. Partake and savor the bouquet.
0: Oh, good heavens. This is English Channel 1902.
4: One of their best years, Neddy.
0: Really?
4: Yes, and there's more where that came from, wasn't there?
0: Plenty more.
4: Allow me to present the sommelier who was responsible for bottling that rare vintage seawater. Oh. Count Jim Grip, Labour Exchange Moriarty. Leaper Supreme and All England Crab Champion.
0: I am both honored to know a man of such exquisite boots.
5: Oh, ayo, mucky manimi, mucky. And here in return, free of charge, is a deed to the English type channel.
0: You mean you're offering me free of charge a deed to the English channel?
4: He heard you, Moriarty.
5: You accept the English channel, then? Le channel anglais?
0: Yes. I only hope I can live up to it.
4: I'm sure you can, Neddy. However, one slight formality, Neddy. For your own protection, of course, the jocal style of protection. You must insure it, lad.
0: Insure it against what?
4: Fire, Neddy.
5: Fire, Neddy. And fortunately for who, we happen to be strolling insurance agents of no fixed percentage.
0: What is the premium?
5: Tell him.
4: Well, let me see. You've got 18 shillings, haven't you?
0: Yes.
4: Well, that's it. 18 shillings and sterling, lad.
0: How much do I get if the channel catches fire?
4: £48,000.
0: Where do I sign?
4: On the dotted line of this check I've just found in your pocket here.
6: Don't worry to fill in the amount. We'll fill in that later.
7: We owe April in Paris. I can see it all now.
0: Dear listeners, these men think I'm a fool. Little do they know that the moment their backs are turned, I'll be down to the channel, set fire to it, and collect the 48,000 knicker. I caught a road to Norman's Bay halt, and I'm now addressing you from the beach of Pevensey Bay, where the great English Channel meets the great British sewage system.
2: And so saying, Sigun prepared to ignite the English Channel. devil that he was.
0: Yes, it was bitterly cold as I walked through the thick winter snow to the water's edge. Suddenly I noticed, lazing in a deck chair, a gentleman in ankle-length swimming trunks, sunglasses, and suntan oil.
8: Oh, hello. Well, my friend, my good man, are you on holiday too?
0: With that statement, folks, I realized that the case of the Crown versus Eccles was proven.
8: But hello, what a day this has been. What a day. Where am I? Oh, yes. What a day. What a scorcher the day has been.
0: This is a scorcher?
8: This is a scorcher.
0: And what's the snow doing on the beach?
8: It's on holiday as well.
0: Listen, blue, shivering, frost-covered figure. What gives you the idea it's hot today?
8: Well, my granddad, he phoned up this morning. He said, out of bed, lad. Out of bed. It's a beautiful day.
0: Where is he?
8: He was phoning from Bermuda. And who am I to argue?
0: Dear grandson Eccles, sit down on this fossilized shooting stick.
8: Ooh! That's an old gag, but a new stick. Well, thank you, my good man.
0: Now, let me put you right before you freeze to death. It's summer in Bermuda, but it's winter over here.
8: You can't hold me, Nadu. Look at the reading on this thermometer.
0: 130 degrees?
8: Yeah.
0: This thermometer has the temperature. We must get it to a doctor, come on.
8: And with that remark, folks, the case of the Crown versus Nadu Seagull was proven. Where were we? Oh, the thermometer.
0: Wait a minute.
8: Yes?
0: You took the thermometer out of the hot water bottle.
8: Of course. I always keep it in there. If I didn't, it would drop below zero and we'd freeze to death.
0: Are you the Chancellor of the Exchequer?
8: No. Oh, the Chancellor of the Exchequer. Oh, well, I can understand because I've often been mistaken.
0: For the Chancellor?
8: No, I've just often been mistaken, that's all. Well, I'd better get back to the match factory.
0: Matches? Yes. I've forgotten to bring any. Perhaps I could make use of this maladjusted human barometer. Ahem. You work in the match factory, don't you?
8: Yeah, I'm a dipper.
0: You put the heads on?
8: No, I put the gloves on. They're boxing matches. Thank you, my friends. It's all free. Oh.
0: Get in this catapult.
8: Okay.
0: Now to burn the channel.
9: I'm drowning in the water. Min, wake up, Min.
10: I was having a lovely dream, Henry. I dreamt I was asleep.
0: Those voices are coming from the Pevensey Bay lifeboat ship.
9: Min, wake up, Min.
10: Okay, buddy, I'll wake up.
9: You heard what the gentleman said. Our voices are coming from the Pevensey lifeboat ship.
10: Oh, me better get over there as quickly as possible.
9: What? What did you say, sir?
11: I said, help! Help! Help!
9: I'm drowning!
11: Help!
9: I can't hear you, sir.
11: Just a minute.
9: Yes?
11: Help!
9: Thank you. Get back in the water and we'll be out in a flash. Min, Min, prepare the lifeboat.
10: All right, Henry. Wait, let's hurry. Hurry up for me. Hurry.
9: Yes.
10: Man's running.
9: Get that long piece of wood and lay it down.
10: Okay. Wait.
9: Now, that will be the keel.
10: Right, Henry.
9: That's what it means.
10: Come on.
9: Nail those pieces of wood on each side. Oh, feet.
10: I'm going to leave off that
9: tinsel brown singing.
2: 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Mr. Seagoon, hell-bent on burning the English Channel, stoops low over a tinderbox and struggles to make a fire.
0: Curse this wind! I should never have eaten those balloons!
9: Caught you in the act, you incendiary fool, you.
0: The speaker was dressed as a fireman, riding a tricycle and carrying a photograph of a fire bell.
9: Allow me to introduce myself with this gramophone record.
4: Have you put me on?
9: Yes. Tell him who I am. This is Major Dennis Blodnock, winner of the Golden Richard, and eye-watering champion supreme. So that's who you are?
0: No, that's who you are.
9: What? Nonsense. I am, sir, the fire prevention officer for the Pevensey Sewage Farm.
0: Now listen, Blodnock.
9: Don't talk to me about listen. I've got better...
0: £10,000 is yours if you help me set fire to the English Channel. Here's a shilling on account.
9: Thank you. Now, you go ahead, lad. I'll turn a deaf ear.
0: I didn't know you had a deaf ear.
9: Yes. I found it on the floor of a barber shop in Penn. Now, Niddy.
12: Help, folks. Help.
9: Shut up, you fool.
12: Shut up, you fool, but help.
9: Shut up, but help. Niddy, light that channel.
0: Right. Let's start a fire with these two twigs here.
9: There's my legs.
13: I was practicing knot tying under a pebble when my legs were attacked.
0: Why? It's a pudding bowl haircut with loose boots.
13: Do not insult Blue Bottle. You do not know that I am the brains behind the Finchley mother's Christmas drawers.
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5: Okay, little gritpipe. We've got Neddy's 18 shillings insurance money, and the world lies before our feet, and there's room for it.
14: Quick, hurry up there. Cover the soap dish.
5: But it's empty.
14: We don't want people to know that. Ah.
9: Entrez, civil plate.
0: Hands up, you devils!
5: Oh!
0: You know why the insurance has sold me as a fake.
14: What do you mean, Neddy?
0: This morning I accidentally dropped 50 lighted matches in the channel and it wouldn't accidentally catch fire.
14: What? It must be damped, Neddy.
5: Yes, that's it, Neddy. The English Channel must be damped. It's all this rain we've been having.
0: Yes. Gentlemen, I want my 18 shillings back. Oh! I aim to shoot the fire to kill.
14: I know you.
13: Yes! We aim to shoot a fire to kill. Bang, people, go.
0: Good dog.
10: Hey, problem in the marker.
14: Neddy, you devil instrument incarnate. Why did you throw that child into the sea?
0: To give Brown Milligan a chance to say his new catchphrase.
14: That's right. Now look here, Neddy. Oh,
0: shut up, you brown fool.
5: Neddy, You must give the channel a chance to dry out.
14: Yes, I tell you, Luke Flannel Fool. One hot summer and the English Channel will be a fire trap.
5: Well, all right. I wait till then.
4: Let's put him off.
5: Yes, yes. Yes, let's put him off.
4: Yes.
5: Yes, indeed. Oh.
14: That's the end of our bit of the story.
4: Alas, alas.
5: Let's listen to the rest of it in the wild, is it?
15: Insurance, the White Man's Burden, Part 3. With Neddy fobbed off, coxswains Crown and Bannister pull Eccles ashore.
1: Thank you. Oh, thank you, Merton and Hen, for pulling me out of the English Channel. Another month out there and out of ground of starvation.
9: Hen, will you join me in the next line?
1: Yes, I'll help you. Yes.
9: We never got the boat out to you if we hadn't pumped 1,000 gallons of oil on the sea to come it. Yes, Henry.
10: Never
9: set fire to it to get rid of it.
10: I'll put the match with
5: it.
10: Oh, it caught fire, Henry.
5: Hey, turn that radio off. Didn't you hear? The channel's on fire.
16: What a bit of luck. My policy's matured. £48,000.
10: Oh, no.
4: Yes, Moriarty. Okay. Hack the jam tins and open the door.
5: I won't.
4: Yes, Neddy, £48,000. But before we pay you the £48,000, you must, for your own protection, insure it.
5: Against what?
4: Against this, Neddy. Hands up and to run.
16: Fooled by insurance, the white man's burden. And the goon show's end.
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16: Thank you.
17: 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Announcer Wallace Greenslade. A program produced by Pat Dixon.

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0: The great Gildersleeve is trudging manfully home from the office. Our water commissioner is a bit tired, perhaps, but his pudgy face reflects the contentment of a day's work well done. A little thrill of pride surges through him as he reaches the border of his domain. He is the king, and yonder lies his castle. His Majesty stops and surveys his kingdom.
1: Mustn't forget to put the cans out tonight. Oh, Leroy skates again. I've got to talk to him about this. Anybody home? Oh, hello, Bertie.
2: Evening, Mr. Gildersleeve. Have a good day.
1: Yes, thank you, Bertie.
2: Oh, Mr. Gildersleeve.
1: Yes?
2: Don't forget, tonight's can night.
1: Yes, I know. Any mail?
2: Yes, I put some down in the mail.
1: Thank you, Bertie.
2: You won't forget about tonight.
1: Huh?
2: It's can night.
1: All right, Bertie. Looks like they're all bills. What's this?
2: What's what, Mr. Gildersleeve?
1: This letter isn't for us. It's for Mr. E.L. Hoffman. Know anybody by that name?
2: No, sir.
1: That's funny. Right address, but wrong name. It's from some summer resort. Lake Contentment. Probably a circular. Well, anyway, it doesn't belong to us.
2: Want me to stick it back in the mailbox?
1: No, I'll take care of it, Bertie. I'll give it to the mailman in the morning. Forgot to give that letter to the mailman this morning. Well, I'll take care of it tomorrow. Must do that. That letter's still here. I must give that back tomorrow without fail. Bertie, remind me to give this letter back tomorrow, will you? It's been here for over a week. Let's be on our toes, Bertie.
0: Tomorrow comes. The great man is lingering over his last morning cup of coffee.
2: Mr. Gildersleeve, the mailman's here.
1: Huh?
2: I told him you had a letter for him.
1: What letter?
2: You said that I should remind you.
1: Oh, that letter. You can give it to him, Bertie. It's on the mantel.
2: Yes, sir. I don't see it, Mr. Gildersleeve.
1: What?
2: It's not on the mantel.
1: It was there last night, Bertie. It doesn't have legs. I don't think it got up and walked away.
2: Well, it's not there, and the mailman's waiting.
1: Oh, suppose I'll have to find it. Did you look all over the mantel?
2: Yes, sir.
1: Under things?
2: Yes, sir.
1: Now, let's take another look. What's Leroy's catcher's mitt doing up here? Not under there. Maybe it's mixed up in these movie magazines.
2: I looked under Clark Gable. It's not there.
1: Never saw so much junk. That candy cane has been there since last Christmas. And what's this? Oh, my insurance policy. Bertie, we've got to keep this mantle cleared off.
2: I try, but it's a losing battle. Uh-oh, that's the mailman. What shall I tell him?
1: Tell him to hold his horses. What's the matter with him?
2: It's that new mailman. Looks real like a crab to me.
1: Oh, well, you tell him we'll give him the letter tomorrow. It's here someplace.
2: Well, he ain't gonna like it.
1: What's he worrying about? No skin off his nose. He'll get his letter. Could have sworn it was on this mantle. I'll take one more look. Might be under the clock. Nope. Here's my garage key. Wonder where that was.
2: Mr. Gildersleeve?
1: Well?
2: He says he wants that letter now.
1: What?
2: Yes, sir. He says you're holding up the U.S. mail.
1: Who does he think he is?
2: That's what he said.
1: Well, he's not going to bully me. After all, he's a public servant. I'm a taxpayer. Why, I pay his salary. Part of it, anyway. He wouldn't have a job if it weren't for me. He'd better be careful what he says.
2: Yes, sir.
1: He'd better watch his step. It's time somebody told him a thing or two. Put him in his place. I'm not working for him. He's working for me. He better remember that.
2: Why don't you tell him, Mr. Gildersleeve?
1: I will.
3: Well?
1: Good morning.
3: Did you find that letter?
1: Well, no. I'm sorry about that. I thought it was on the mantle.
3: Oh.
1: It was there yesterday. Can't imagine what happened to it. Awfully sorry. Hope I haven't inconvenienced you.
3: Well, that's all right. I'll drop by again.
1: Oh, well, that's very nice of you. Thanks.
3: Not at all. Goodbye, Mr. Gildersleeve.
1: Goodbye. Nice fellow, Bertie. What's the matter, Bertie?
2: You sure told him.

0: Good morning, Bessie. Bessie, I said good morning.
1: Oh, good morning, Mr. Gildersleeve.
0: Any calls this morning? Bessie.
1: Oh, what'd you say?
0: Bessie, take a letter.
1: What?
0: Dear Bessie, if you wish to remain in the employ of the Summerfield Department of Water, I suggest you do your daydreaming at home on your own time. Yours truly, Commissioner Throckmorton P. Gildersleeve.
1: How many copies? Oh, you're joking.
0: That's what you think. Now stop staring out of the window and let's get some work done around here.
1: Yes, sir.
0: You'd better finish that report for the mayor. Where's my fountain pen? Guess it's in my pocket. What's this?
1: What's the matter, Mr. Gildersleeve?
0: What? Nothing, Bessie. I just found a letter. It came to my house by mistake. Bessie, you better take this right down to the post office.
1: But what about the report?
0: The report can wait. This is important, Bessie. Can't hold up the United States mail. Go on, Bessie. Get on your motorcycle.
1: Motorcycle?
0: Figure of speech, Bessie. Here you are. Now get going.
1: This letter looks familiar. Mr. E.L. Hoffman.
0: You know him?
1: I sent him a water bill last week. Why, this is it.
0: What?
1: I don't know how I got your address on it. Guess I made a mistake.
0: You guess?
1: I wondered why we hadn't heard from him.
0: Ye gods, where did you get these envelopes? They're from some summer resort.
1: I had a few left over.
0: What?
1: Well, that's where I spent my vacation, Lake Contentment. It was a wonderful place.
0: Bessie, for your information, this is the city water department, not a lake.
1: Well, last week when we ran out of envelopes, you said we couldn't afford to buy any. I should use whatever I had. That's what you told me.
0: All right, Bessie, but you didn't have to use these. Look what it says. Forget your worries. Just be gay. It's time to take a holiday. Now, how do you expect people to pay their water bills when we send them stuff like that? No wonder no collections came in this month.
1: I try to do my best.
0: Bessie, this is the last straw. The straw that broke the camel's back. I've tried to be patient, but this time you've made one mistake too many. You've been here a long time, Bessie, but I've got to think of the department. It's bigger than both of us. It's much...
1: Oh, Mr. Gildersleeve!
0: Bessie! Bessie, I didn't mean it. Guess I lost my head. We all make mistakes. What if they don't pay their water bills? What the heck? Bessie, blow your nose.
1: Oh, Martin, why did you leave me?
0: Martin? Who's Martin?
1: I met him at Lake Contentment. He won the athletic tournament. He chinned himself 25 times.
0: Yeah, one of those summer camp show-offs.
1: Oh, no. Martin's a wonderful boy, but he's so moody. Oh, why did we have that silly quarrel?
0: Well, I wouldn't worry, Bessie. Martin will come back.
1: No, he won't. You don't know what I've been through this week, Mr. Gildersleeve. Every night I lay awake and cry. Well, that's why I've been dozing in the office. I just know I'm going to lose him. Plain little me.
0: Why, that's nonsense, Bessie. You're as attractive as any girl. Well, a lot of girls. All you need is to spruce up a little bit. Look at that dress you're wearing. Get a new one, something flashy. That's what men like. Come on, Bessie. I'll go with you and help you pick one out. It's for the good of the water department.
1: Mr. Gildersleeve, do you think he might like one of those new long skirts?
0: Long skirts? Tss, don't cover him up, Bessie. Romance is like business. It pays to advertise.

0: That was an excellent dinner, Bertie. Excellent.
1: Thank you, Mr. Gilsleeve.
0: Give my compliments to the chef.
1: I'll do that.
2: You're a card, Unc.
0: Yeah.
3: My, you're in a good humor tonight, Uncle Mort.
0: Well, I guess I am. Little personnel problem came up at the office today, children. And if I do say so myself, I handled it rather neatly.
3: Oh.
0: Matter of fact, it's rather an interesting story. When I got to the office this morning, Leroy?
4: Huh?
0: We don't leave the table without asking to be excused.
4: Okay. Can I be excused?
0: No. You're going to sit here and listen to this. You can learn something.
4: Okay.
0: Well, when I got down to the office, I found Bessie.
4: Who do you expect to find?
0: Leroy. I'm in a good humor, young man, but don't push me too far.
3: Don't mind him, Unky. I'm listening.
0: Thank you, my dear. Well, to make a long story short, when I got to the office this morning, I got there bright and early. The morning hours are the best for working, you know. Leroy, we put our hand over our mouth when we yawn. Where are your manners?
5: Keep going, Unc. I'm listening.
0: Well, when I got to the office, I found Bessie. The poor girl had been fluttering around all week like a nervous canary. Then I found out what the trouble was. What do you think? She'd been having trouble with her boyfriend.
3: Lester?
0: No, a new one. Some fellow named Martin. Well, I knew if I wanted to get the office running smoothly again, I'd have to do something. That's where the psychology came in. So, I got an idea.
2: Phone, I'll get it, Unc. No, I will. I'm expecting a call from Francie.
0: You'll sit there, both of you. Bertie will get it. Bertie!
6: I'll get it!
0: We don't all leap to our feet every time the phone rings. This isn't the firehouse.
6: It's you, Mr. Gilsleeve. Telephone.
0: All right.
2: See you later, Unc.
0: You'll remain right here, both of you. For once, we're going to have some after-dinner conversation in this house, like civilized people.
6: Mr. Gilsleeve, telephone!
0: Coming! Hello?
7: Mr. Gildersleeve, this is Bessie.
0: Oh, well, how are you, Bessie?
7: Mr. Gildersleeve, I just saw Martin.
0: Martin? Well, that's wonderful. So you two got together, eh? Well, how'd Martin like the new dress?
7: Oh!
0: Bessie, what's the matter?
7: Martin's mad at me again. He's mad at you, too.
0: What?
7: He says you've changed me. I'm not the old Bessie anymore. He says you had no business making me over. He wants the old Bessie.
0: All right.
7: Not the new Bessie.
0: Ye gods.
7: Do you mind if I don't come to work tomorrow? Goodbye.
0: Bessie! Someday I'll fire that girl.

0: More about the Great Gildersleeve in just a minute. As the Parquet reporter, it's my job to keep posted on how the Summerfield folks feel about Parquet, the margarine of craft quality. So, the other day, I said, Marjorie, what do you think of Parquet?
1: Oh, I think it's wonderful. I'm on the way to the store to get some now.
0: Oh, good for you. I suppose you're going right up to the counter and say, give me a pound of Parquet, the margarine of craft quality, made from carefully selected products of American farms.
1: I'll say nothing of the kind.
0: Well, maybe you're going to ask for Parquet, the margarine with a finer, fresher flavor. The margarine that's so good on rolls, pancakes, muffins, or waffles.
1: I'd feel silly saying all that. All I want is a pound of Parquet.
0: Well, why not ask for that rich, smooth, wholesome margarine, each pound of which contains 15,000 units of valuable vitamin A?
1: Look, Mr. Wald, I'm going to buy Parquet, not sell it.
0: Well, why not say I'd like a pound of delicious, flavor-fresh Parquet, a favorite spread for America's bread?
1: How you announcers do go on. I'm just going to say 1 pound of Parquet, please.
0: Well, I guess that'll do the trick. After all, every day, millions of women all over America say, Parquet, please, because it tastes so good. That's Parquet margarine made by Kraft. P-A-R-K-A-Y, it's wonderful.

0: Well, this has been another bad day for the great Gildersleeve. Bessie was too upset to come to the office, so all work is at a standstill. It's evening now, and to forget his troubles, the great man is climbing the stairs to the Jolly Boys Clubhouse over Floyd Munson's barber shop.
1: Well, if it ain't the commission. Oh, hello, Floyd.
2: Hi, Commissioner.
1: Hello, Chief. How's the watchdog of the law tonight?
2: Oh, can't complain.
1: Well, who's that under the moose head?
3: Hello, Mr. Gildersleeve.
1: Peavy! Speaking of moose heads, where's the old goat?
2: Oh, the judge couldn't come tonight. Had a little heavy law work. Well, Commissioner, we've missed your off-key baritone.
1: You should talk, Chief, for that foghorn bass of yours.
2: Where you been keeping yourself?
1: Well, I've been pretty busy. Had a lot of things to do.
4: Why, sure, Chief. Haven't you heard? The commissioner's got a new sideline these days.
2: What's that?
4: Picking out dresses for young ladies.
1: What?
2: Well, what do you know?
1: What are you talking about, Floyd?
4: Don't play possum, Commish. You're a slick article, all right. Who'd have thought that you and Bessie would be schmoozing around?
1: Oh! Now look here, you fellas.
2: Come clean, Commissioner. When did this love match start?
1: Confound it, where did you ever get such a silly idea like that?
4: Well, I don't like to spread any gossip.
1: Not much you don't.
4: But the missus was down doing a little shopping at Hogan Brothers yesterday. Well, you could have knocked her over with a feather when she saw you in the ladies' ready-to-wear department.
1: I can explain that.
3: That should be very interesting, Mr. Gillespie.
1: Who asked you for your opinion?
3: Well, if you wanted to buy a dress for some young lady, that's your own affair.
1: I didn't pay for the dress.
2: Just like in the movies. The boss and the secretary get a pash for each other.
1: Ye gods, Chief.
4: Does she ever take dictation sitting on your lap?
1: Floyd! I've had about enough of you and your pool room mind.
4: Don't be so touchy, Commish. We're proud of you.
1: What?
2: Yeah. Understand you took her away from a younger man. Makes us older fellas feel pretty good.
4: How'd you do it, Commish? Vitamins?
1: Oh! I've had enough of this. The whole thing is ridiculous. Just because I did a little innocent thing, tried to help somebody, this is what I get. I give you my word, fellas, all I was trying to do was dress Bessie up a little. Help her win her boyfriend back.
2: Sure.
1: That's the truth.
2: Hey, Commissioner, where are you going?
1: I'm going home. Jolly boys.
2: Come on, we didn't mean anything, Commissioner.
3: No, Mr. Gildersleeve, I assure you there was no offense intended.
1: You keep your 2 cents out of this, Peavy.
4: Ah, come on, Commish, cool off, have a Coke.
2: How about a song?
1: I don't feel like singing.
2: Don't be like that, Commissioner. We're all pals. Let's gather around the old piano and give out with a little harmony. What do you say?
1: Well...
3: Come on, Mr. Gildersleeve. Let's put our arms around each other's shoulders just like true jolly boys.
1: You old hypocrite.
2: Floyd, how about massaging the ivory?
4: Okay, Chief.
2: Well, what'll it be, man?
4: And how about this one?
1: Floyd!
3: Here's a rollicking number. Daisy, Daisy, give me your answer true.
4: Hey, we haven't done this one lately.
2: Hey, that's it, take good.
1: And don't sing in my ear, Peavy. Face the piano.

0: Well, that was quite melodious.
1: Hello, Judge.
2: Hooker!
3: Look what the wind blew in.
2: Well, this is an unexpected pleasure. Thought you were pounding the law books tonight.
0: Gentlemen, I'm afraid I am the harbinger of bad news.
2: What's up, Judge?
0: My purpose in coming here is to warn one of our members of possible danger. Sort of a message to Garcia.
4: Speak English, Horace.
0: Well, it concerns you, Gildy.
4: What?
0: I'm afraid you're in for some trouble.
4: What are you talking about?
0: Well, I'll make it brief. A while ago, I decided to take a little constitutional, and I happened to pass your house, Gildy, and, throat's a little dry. Wonder if I might have a Coke.
4: Later, Judge. Come to the point.
0: Well, as I was saying, Gildy, I happened to pass your house.
4: Yes, yes.
0: Well, I observed an extremely large young man pacing up and down. He appeared to be in a violent state. Having heard about your recent peccadilloes with your secretary, Gildy, I recognize the young man as your rival.
2: What happened?
0: Well, I realized a friend's life was in danger. I knew this young giant would have to be removed from the premises, by force if necessary. This was the time for action. I studied him carefully, looking for an opening.
4: Then what'd you do?
0: I decided to run right down here and tell you, Gildy.
4: Well, thank you very much, Judge.
0: Not at all.
3: Did he have a gun?
0: Well, I didn't notice. Wouldn't surprise me, though.
5: Yes, they usually do.
3: Gee, I can just see the headlines. Love-crazed youth shoots rival in the stomach.
4: Oh! That's not funny.
0: Well, I've done my duty. I think I'll be running along.
2: Me too.
3: Yep, might as well bust it up, I guess.
6: Wait a minute, fellas. What's the rush? Evening's young yet.
3: Sorry, Commissioner. Got a heavy day at the shop tomorrow.
6: How about a little poker, fellas? Come on. You know I always lose.
2: Not tonight.
0: Well, good night.
6: Wait a minute, Judge.
0: What?
6: I'll walk with you. You go past my house. It's on your way.

0: around the streets waving a gun right under your nose.
1: Hold on, Commissioner. This fella hasn't done anything. My job is to catch criminals after they commit a crime. You just let him shoot you. Then watch me go into action. I'll have him behind bars before dawn, fingerprinted and everything.
0: A lot of good that'll do me, stretched out cold on the front lawn.
1: Sorry. That's the law. Come on, Floyd.
2: See you in the morning, Commish. I hope.
3: Mr. Gildersleeve, if I can be of any service...
0: What? Oh, well, come on, Peavy. You're better than nothing.
3: Well, no, I wouldn't say that.

0: Well, good night, Mr. Gildersleeve.
1: Beavy, wait a minute. What are you going in there for?
0: I live here.
1: Oh. Yeah. So dark, I didn't see the house.
0: Well, good night, Mr. Gildersleeve.
1: Peavy, want to stay out and talk a while?
0: Not particularly. Well...
1: Say, it's kind of chilly. A cup of coffee would be nice. Mrs. Peavy makes wonderful coffee.
0: Yes, she does. I think I'll go in and have a cup.
1: Well, I'm in no hurry. I could come in and have a cup with you.
0: I'm sorry, Mr. Gildersleeve, but Mrs. Peavy doesn't like to have anyone see her with her hair up in curlers. I try to avoid it myself.
1: Well?
0: If I were you, I'd just go home and get a good night's sleep.
1: Sleep? But Peavy...
0: Good night, Mr. Gildersleeve.
1: Peavy! Gone. I'm all alone. Well, I guess I better go home. Can't stay here all night. Or can I? No. Pull yourself together, Gildersleeve. What are you afraid of? Face it like a man. What's that? Oh, the cat. Yeah, kitty, kitty, kitty, kitty, kitty, kitty, kitty. Yeah, nice kitty. Am I glad to see you. Going my way? Wonder if he's still in front of my house. Guess he is. Probably hiding behind some bush, waiting to pounce on me like a hungry panther. What's that? Something behind that telephone pole. I saw it move. Wonder if that's him. I could just peek around. It moved again. Looks awfully big. Oh, it's my shadow. How do I get into these silly things? All I did was try to make Bessie happy. If I could have just explained that to this young madman before he pulls the trigger. Almost there. Don't see anybody. Too dark to see anyway. Well. Why should I be afraid? Got a right to go into my own house. I'd like to see him stop me. I don't care if he did chin himself 25 times. Just let him try, that's all. He'll find out. I'm not going down without a fight. No! If I can only make the house. Put the doors unlocked. There's the porch. Oh! Darn roller skates! Door stuck. Oh. Made it.
2: Hi, Unc.
1: Leroy!
2: What are you shaking for, Unc?
1: Leroy, have you seen anybody outside tonight?
2: Sure, Bessie's boyfriend.
1: Oh, my goodness.
2: Well, he's not here anymore, Unc. He said he couldn't wait.
1: Oh, he couldn't?
2: He gave me a message for you. Said he wanted to thank you for what you did.
1: Huh?
2: He said he was wrong. He took another look at the old Bessie.
1: Yeah?
2: He said he liked the new Bessie better.
1: Well,
2: what's he talking about?
1: My boy, you're a little angel.
2: I am?
1: Yes. And Leroy, there's another thing I want to say to you.
2: What's that?

0: Did you take those roller skates off the front steps?
1: Sure I did, Unc. I brought them inside.
0: Oh, good. Leroy, I want you to listen to this. I got a letter today from the National Safety Council. It says that every year, thousands of people are injured in American homes just because of carelessness, because things are left around for people to fall over. We don't want that to happen around here, do we?
1: No, Unc.
0: You run up to bed, my boy.
1: Okay. Good night, Unc.
0: Little Leroy. Folks, let's all be a little more careful to avoid accidents around the house. Remember, there's no place like home when it's a safe home. Well, off to Betty, bye. Good night, folks.

0: The Great Gildersleeve is played by Harold Perry. It was written by Jack Robinson and Gene Stone with music by Jack Meekin. In addition to our regular cast, you heard Arthur Q. Bryan, Ken Christie, and Gloria Holliday. 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

0: Broadway's My Beat, with Larry Thor as Detective Danny Clover.
1: Broadway, it's a journey some people have to make. A journey that ends in a screaming, blinding furnace of light, or ends in darkness, cool and still. You walk it with a quick puppet strut of slapstick, or you walk it slow. Slow, like the last walk you'll ever take. Whatever way it is, it's My Beat. Broadway is full of people that are like pieces of a jigsaw puzzle. One of them, if you put them together right, will turn out to be Jed Stacy, scandal reporter for a rag that reports scandals. If it's a hot August evening and he's wearing his Hollywood shirt and yellow silk mohair pants, $90 the outfit, he'll buy you a free meal for a price.
2: Jacques, bring us prosciutto with melon, vichyssoise, shrimp poulette, and a decent white wine. You got that?
3: Oui, Monsieur Stacy.
2: Yeah.
1: Okay, Jed, buy the banquet.
2: Ah, you know me, don't you, Danny? I don't give nothing for nothing. I don't get nothing for nothing.
1: Yeah, that's life, like Jacques says.
2: Yeah. Look, Danny, I got a note in the mail today. A typewritten note. I want to read it to you.
1: Something you wrote?
2: No, this has class. Here's what it says. Dear columnist, if you need a prophecy, here's a prophecy. A girl, Jane Darnell, will be found murdered tonight. That's a prophecy. Now, just checking, Danny, you got a corpse named Jane Darnell?
1: No. Give me that note. Give it to me.
2: Sure. Here, Danny, I'm through with it. It'll be in my column tomorrow anyway. It's all set up.
1: Why didn't you give me this before?
2: You know us scribes, Danny. We clutch things to our bosom. Besides, what good would it do you? If Jane Darnell is going to be killed, how would you stop it?
1: You'd play nursemaid to a murder for a beat, wouldn't you, Jed? You're getting too large, kid. Too large.
2: Take it easy, Danny. First, you got to find the little lady. It's a tough thing to do. Even for a guy like you, it's a tough thing.
3: There's a telephone call for you, Monsieur Stacy.
2: No, thanks, Jack. Plug it in here, will you?
3: Oui, Monsieur.
2: Excuse me, Danny. Yeah? Yeah, this is Stacy. Where? Okay. Yeah, you get a fin. Yeah, the same to you. Come on, Danny.
1: We going someplace?
2: Yeah, to the room of a Jane Darwell. She's asleep in it, Danny. Dead asleep. Just like I prophesy in tomorrow's column.
4: In here, Lieutenant. Right over there on the bed.
1: Yeah, Sergeant, I see. Strangled, huh? With a silk stocking.
2: I'm not a guy who knows about a thing like this, Danny, but it looks like the murder weapon is a pretty inferior piece of merchandise. $1.98 will get you three pairs.
1: Take your hands off that stocking, Jed.
2: Huh? Oh, yeah, sure, Danny. Police methods. I should have known better.
1: Okay, Sergeant, give me the rundown.
4: Call from the landlady at 8:10 p.m.
1: Yeah?
4: Landlady's story as follows. She returned here at 8:05, and then she...
1: Where'd she return from?
4: Corner Bar. She spent the afternoon there singing Ghost Riders in the Sky and nursing a 10-cent beer for 6 hours. They threw her out at 8 sharp. We checked.
1: Go on.
4: Well, the landlady knocked at the door of Jane Darnell, the deceased. Upon receiving no answer, she walked in and found the deceased thus.
1: Okay. You know. Where's the landlady now?
2: I peeked across the hall when we came in, Danny.
1: Yeah?
2: There's a little old lady sitting in a rocker with a compress on a little wrinkled forehead and a little wrinkled nose on top of a big, big bottle. Landlady, huh?
4: Yeah,
5: right in here, lady. Come on, right in this room.
6: Take your hands off of me. I've been walking a long time without your help.
1: Who's this, officer?
5: A man who says he lives here.
6: My name's Mac Taylor. What's going on here?
1: Okay, officer, that's all. What's your business here, Mr. Taylor?
6: I live here. Now answer a question for me. What's this all about?
1: Did you know Jane Darnell?
6: Oh, my Shirley. She takes 2 hours every Saturday night in the bathroom. And she is the... That's her over on the bed. What's the matter with her?
1: She's dead. Murdered.
6: Murdered? But who did it?
1: Mr. Taylor, there's millions of people in New York. A little while ago, one of those millions of people came into this room and wrapped a silk stocking around Jane Darnell's neck. The person who did that was the person who murdered her. Do you know who it was, Mr. Taylor? Mr. Taylor didn't. She was just the other rent payer in the boarding house as far as he was concerned. She never even smiled at him, he said. Man, you'd have to be mighty strange to kill a girl for that, he assured me. I assured him he'd better stick around. Then I went home and had indigestion all night from the meal Jed Stacy ordered that I never ate. The next morning, I spent the first 2 hours mulling over what I had in the murder of Jane Darnell. It came to two things. All I had was a girl in the morgue and a typewritten note saying she'd be there. Or, as Sergeant Tartaglia put it...
7: All we got, Danny, is a girl in the morgue and a typewritten note saying she'd be there.
1: Tartaglia, would you mind repeating that?
7: Oh, sure, Danny. I said all we got is
1: a... Never mind. Anything on that typewritten note Jed Stacy gave me? Kind of typewriter? Stationery?
7: Oh, typed on a Corona portable. A new model. Cheap grade of stationery. 5 and 10 cent store stuff.
1: Routine check, turn up, anything?
7: Not yet. I can't find a thing on this Jane Darnell. No friends, no relatives, nothing, Danny. Well, looks like this will be a tough one for us to crack.
1: It'll take time, Tartaglia, but it'll crack. Danny Clover speaking. What? Who is this? Tartaglia. Trace this call.
8: Yeah.
1: Yeah, who is this speaking? I can't hear you. Speak louder, huh? Yeah? Yeah, I got that. When? Who is this speaking? Hello? Hello? Hello? What? What? Oh, look, operator, I was talking to someone and we were cut off. I see. Well, thank you, operator. Tartaglia!
7: Calm and efficient service,
1: you trace
7: Danny.
1: The call?
7: Oh, sure.
1: Well? What?
7: Traced it to a phone booth in Grand Central Station.
1: Oh, fine.
7: That call was important?
1: Tartaglia, I was just speaking to a murderer.
7: Yeah? Well, why did he have this... A murderer?
1: Yeah, a murderer who was disguising his voice. He had to say just this. He had to say he did quite a job on Jane Darnell, and tonight he was going to do a better one on a friend of hers. A friend named Mary Smith.
7: Mary Smith? Hey, I know a Mary Smith. Which Mary Smith, Danny? Which Mary Smith?
1: Tartaglia was right. In a city of 8 million, what chance do you have of finding a Mary Smith? If it's the Mary Smith who's going to be struck down by a murderer, the odds are precisely 1 in 8 million. You come up with Mary Smiths, all right. You trace one of them to Sing Sing, where she was doing 20 years for dynamiting a bank. Another Mary Smith left her husband's bed and board in Poughkeepsie. And you talk to a Mary Smith who says...
9: Mister, my name's Mary Smith, and I know a secret. Humpty Dumpty sat on a wall. Humpty Dumpty had a great heart.
1: So you try again.
10: Forgive me, sir, for have kept you waiting. It wasn't my hour for meditation.
1: Are you Mary Smith?
10: Yes. Of course I am Mary Smith. In China, my name is Le Tzu. But since I am in America, I have adopted a name that is 100% American. Mary Smith.
1: And do you know a Jane Darnell?
10: No. No, I am sure I do not. Jane Darnell. Oh, Americans have such a strange name.
1: Yeah.
11: Danny! Hey, Danny, hop in. I want to take you someplace where maybe you ought to be.
1: Move your hearse out of the way, Jed. I might scrape the polish with my shabby squad car.
11: Oh, now, Danny, you don't like me anymore. That hurts.
1: I like you. Now, will you move your car?
11: They told me at headquarters you'd be here. Now, look, if you'd check with me, I could have saved you wear and tear, Danny.
1: I'll make a note. Always check with Jed Stacy. He'll save you wear and tear. Or maybe I can buy it tomorrow for a nickel.
11: You're fighting me, boy. You're fighting me.
1: Get out of my way. You got nothing to say to me. Nothing I want to hear.
11: You'll want to hear this, Danny. The Mary Smith you're looking for, I know where she is.
1: Where?
11: Well, if we're still friends, I'll tell you where.
1: Cut it down to a number in a street.
11: 10 West 16, Danny. A sordid walk-up, a scabrous
1: dwelling. How do you know so much, paper boy?
11: Anonymous phone call, Danny. Anonymous voice. Voice gives me address and particulars. Particulars? Anonymous girl named Mary Smith. Now we're friends again, huh, Danny? Huh?

0: Miss Smith. Miss Smith. Open up, Miss Smith. It's the police. Maybe you should open it yourself, Clover.
1: Yeah. Miss Smith.
0: The girl named Mary Smith was home. She wasn't anonymous anymore. The scrawl of blood on her clean cotton dress gave her an identity. And the ice pick thrust deep into her throat was like an ugly pin that held her in one place in one time. And death hadn't yet washed away the torture and the strain and the horror that was frozen in the carved lines of her body. The draft from the door I had crashed open moved her hair in gentle whirls away from her face. Then I saw her hand holding something tight, like a claw. It held onto it tight. It was a typewritten note. It said, "What girl next, police? What girl next? I give you a riddle. There were two that will be three. Who will it be? Who will it be?"
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0: those two outstanding adventure shows, Escape and Crime Photographer, will bring you new thrills, new chills, just a little later tonight. 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
1: Broadway all depends on the mood you're in. You can be part of the mob and perform for the sightseers, or you can write notes about murdering women and go about your business of murdering. In the latter case, Broadway dangles from strings. Broadway performs for a madman. It puts on a mask of horror and talks in whispers. Two people had died violently, and the clues I had for their dying were about as valuable as a pinch of dust. Correction, I had a thing of value. Another note. What girl next, the note said. It would be valuable if I knew what girl next. The only ray of sunshine at headquarters next morning was a police sergeant named Tartaglia, who did all sorts of remarkable things with details and file cards and pencil sharpeners.
2: Morning, Danny. Good morning, good morning, good morning.
1: Yeah, what have we got, Tartaglia?
2: Well, I checked Judge Stacy, like you said.
1: Mm-hmm.
2: Yeah, he's got a pretty good alibi. He was with you at the approximate time of both murders.
1: Only approximate. How long does it take to kill a person? Hey, what did you find on that border, Mac Taylor?
2: Oh, he's got an answer for every question we ask him. Right now, we're still checking the answers. So far, Mac Taylor's been telling the truth.
1: Okay, okay. What's in that envelope?
2: Oh, in this envelope, Danny, intelligence from the FBI.
1: With Los Angeles still operating, it's a wonder they had the time. Let's see it.
2: Yeah, sure, here. You know, on account of we didn't have any data on Jane Darnell and Mary Smith, I wired their prints down to Washington like I...
1: Well, like you should have.
2: Yeah. This data you're holding was wired back. Hey, those boys in Washington sure worked...
1: Hey, look at this, Tartaglia.
2: Huh?
1: A link. A link between Jane Darnell and Mary Smith. Washington had their prints because they worked in a war plant.
2: That tells you something, Danny?
1: Maybe. Maybe a lot. They both worked for the same outfit, the Westfold Tool Company. A manufacturing firm across the river in Jersey. Get my hip boots, Tartaglia. I'm going to take a boat ride.
3: You want to see me?
1: You're the foreman?
3: Yeah.
1: Can't we go somewhere where we can talk?
3: What?
1: I said, can't we go...
3: Let's go somewhere where we can talk, huh?
1: Yeah.
4: Oh. What do you want to see me about, mister?
1: I'm Danny Clover, New York Police Department.
4: Oh, glad to know you. I'm Freddie Ney, Punch Press Department.
1: You've been working in this department long, Mr. Ney?
4: Oh, 10 years. Why?
1: Try this in your memory. Jane Darnell and Mary Smith. What does that do to you?
4: Jane Darnell, Mary Smith? Oh, yeah, it does something to me, all right. Yeah, they worked here side by side in my department,
1: uh-huh.
4: Right through the war and after we converted automobile parts.
1: And what else?
4: Well, they quit about a year ago, within a week of each other.
1: Within a week of each other, huh? How would that figure, Mr. Ney?
4: Well, they were chummy. Jane Darnell and Mary Smith were in a carpool with another girl. All three of them rode to work in Jane's car.
1: This other girl, who was she?
4: I don't know. She wasn't in my department.
1: Does your personnel department keep records of people who ride together in carpools?
4: No, never did. We got all the paperwork we can handle.
1: Yeah. Where's the phone?
4: Right over there.
1: Thanks. Can I get an outside line on this?
4: Sure. I guess that's about all I can tell you about those two, Mr. Clover.
1: Well, maybe it was enough. Hello? Motor vehicles? Give me registration.
4: Anything else, Mr. Clover?
1: No, that'll be all. Registration? This is Danny Clover. Want the make and the model of a car owned by Jane Darnell. Motor number two.
4: You sure there's nothing else, Mr. Clover? I enjoy aiding and abetting the police.
1: I said that's all. You can go now. Yeah? Yeah? DeSoto Sedan, 1947. Motor number 137596. Yeah, I got it. Thanks. Get the operator to connect me with Sergeant Tartaglia at headquarters. Hurry. Tartaglia? Danny Clover, a detail, Tartaglia. A rush job. Fast enough, maybe, to save a girl's life. Now, get this. A DeSoto sedan, 1947. Motor number 137596. Registered in the name of Jane Darnell. Find it, Tartaglia. Find it fast. Now all there was to wait. Wait while the life of a girl ticked away. A nameless girl in a nameless place. And the girl without the name watched as she waited, her face veiled in the gauze of terror and her eyes piercing the veil with hatred, because all you could do was wait. There were two that will be free, the note said. And three is a number that can add up to death. And a motor has a number that can add up to... And then suddenly the waiting was over. They traced the number, traced it to a littered, junk-strewn yard presided over by a frightened little man wearing a beret.
5: I do not know why suddenly I am a matter for the police. I have done everything as it was told me to.
1: Yeah, well, don't worry about it, Mr.
5: Stern, David Stern.
1: Yeah.
5: They tell me here in America that there is dignity in dealing with junk, so I deal in it. But with the police, dignity becomes sour.
1: It'll sweeten up, Mr. Stern. Give us a chance.
5: Oh, I did not mean that. I mean, what I mean is not insult, only an analysis, a philosophical diagnosis.
1: It's too deep for me, Mr. Stern, some other time. Where's the car?
5: You mean the one that the policeman in the uniform checked its number and its internal anatomy?
1: I mean the one... Yeah, that's the one I mean. Internal anatomy?
5: It's right here to your left, you see?
1: That heap of junk?
5: The police are interested perhaps in buying some used parts. The hubcaps are still nice and the carburetor...
1: And when was this brought in, Mr. Stern?
5: Oh, just about a year ago. I remember because, you see, I remember the personality of machines. Now, this one is the victim of complete nervous shock.
1: It looks like it was in a wreck, a bad wreck.
5: Exactly. That's what brought on this psychosis. But in good hands, with good treatment, this could recover, maybe.
1: Well, thanks, Mr. Stern, thanks. Maybe I ought to start going to night school.
5: You said something?
6: Hi. Welcome to Police Transcript and Record. Your presence is like a shaft of light in a warehouse of darkness.
1: Coslow, will you do something for me and not have it come out an epic?
6: This will take much doing. What's your pleasure, Danny?
1: Open a window. How do you guys breathe in here?
6: Sergeant Downs?
7: Yeah, Coslow.
6: Open a window. Danny can't breathe. Ah, that was thrilling how you did that, Sergeant Downs. You may now go back to your typewriter. Anything else, Danny? I could fan you with this fan, courtesy Huxley's mortuary.
1: Oh, thanks. A little closer, Coslow. Fine. Now get me everything you've got on an automobile accident. This car, about a year ago.
6: Sergeant Down?
1: You get it, Coslow. I'll hold the fan.
6: Your command is like a caress, Danny. Never mind, Downs. I shall get it. Oh, by the way, Danny, there's a gentleman sitting over there, been waiting for you. Gentleman by the name of Jed Stacy. Shall I present you?
1: Get the dope on the accident now, as in right now.
6: Yes, sir, Lieutenant, sir.
1: What do you want, Jed?
8: Oh, it's not what I want, Danny. It's what my syndicate wants. You know, columnists, no life of their own.
1: That why you're always around when people die, so you can gloat?
8: I didn't hear you say that, Danny. I'll make like I didn't hear it. Now, Danny, my syndicate is curious whether you found out who the number three girl's going to be.
1: I bleed for you and your syndicate. You told me about the other two, Jed. How come you don't have a private line on this one?
6: Danny, I got it all by myself.
1: Read it for me, Coslow. Just the words, without the hand.
6: How else? Accident involving this car, May 10th, 1948, crashed into by a Mrs. Mildred Quimby. Mrs. Quimby was killed.
1: Who was in the DeSoto when it happened?
6: Three girls, Jane Darnell, Mary Smith, and Sally Webb.
1: You got an address on this Sally Webb?
6: Most assuredly. 417th West 55th. We also got pictures of the whole mess. You may have them if you want them, Danny, without signing.
1: Take back your fan, Coslow. You earned it.
8: Sally Webb, eh? That's the girl my syndicate wants.
1: Do they now? Print this, Jed. Print it and I'll tear you apart. So long, Jed.
9: I don't believe you, Mr. Clover. I don't believe you. Why should anyone want to murder me?
1: We're dealing with a madman, Miss Webb. A madman who makes his own reasons.
9: But me? Why me? I I never hurt anyone or anything in my life.
1: Maybe Jane Darnell and Mary Smith were like that, but they were killed.
9: Well, I hardly knew them. I just rode with them to work. We had nothing in common outside of that.
1: You had this in common, Miss Webb. You were in an accident in which a woman was killed.
9: So she was killed. Can she rise from the dead to murder me for that?
1: Someone who loved her very much might want to kill you because he holds all of you responsible for her death.
9: Well, then why don't you catch him, put him in a cage, rip him into shreds, and, well, do something. Something.
1: Miss Webb, that picture on your bureau. Who is it?
9: My boyfriend. Why?
1: How long have you known him?
9: Oh, a few months.
1: You expecting someone?
9: No.
1: Let him in. Let them in, Sally.
7: Hi, Sally. I found this envelope addressed to you in your mailbox. I brought it up. Is it all right?
1: Give it to me, little girl.
7: Huh?
9: Oh, give it to him, Mary, and you better go now.
7: All right, Sally.
1: Sorry I haven't time to be polite, Sally. Mind if I see what's in the envelope? Thanks. Here, read it, Sally.
9: And the third is Sally Webb. At 8 o'clock tonight, it's Sally Webb. Spin, Sally, spin till 8 o'clock, then it's done.
1: The same cheap paper, the same type, the same pattern. Now do you believe it, Sally?
9: Oh, yes. Yes, help me, Mr. Clover. Please help me.
1: If you'll help me.
9: How? Just tell me how.
1: Sally, I want you to spend the rest of the day as you would spend any other day. One of our men will be with you all the time. You'll never see him. You're not to look for him. But I want you back here before 8 o'clock, understand? Before 8 o'clock.
9: Oh, I'm frightened, Mr. Clover. I'm frightened.
1: It's the only way, Sally. You wanted him in a cage? That's where you'll be, just like you said. In a cage. So the trap was set. Sally Webb, the bait. New York Police Department, the hunter. The hunted? Somebody in that jungle city. Somebody crouching now in a dark corner until another time of killing. The man I had tailed Sally Webb called in every half hour. From a dress shop, a fruit store, from a laundromat. Places like that. Then about 7 o'clock, the trap began to shape itself. A police cordon thrown around the block on West 55th Street where Sally lived. And a few minutes before 8, I was standing in a doorway next to the address. And the trap was ready to be sprung.
10: Yeah, out of a dozen, Lieutenant.
1: How about north and south of 55th Street? They covered?
10: Yes, sir. No one gets through on 8th or 9th.
1: Except the girl. Except the girl, Sergeant. And whoever might be following her.
10: Uh-huh. How about our boy? The one you assigned to Taylor?
1: He's got orders to drop out at the corner of 9th and 55th. Now get this, Sergeant.
10: Yeah?
1: I want your men in uniform to stay out of sight. Plain clothes, as inconspicuous as possible. No noise.
10: Yes, sir. That's what I told the men.
1: Who's that? What chowderhead was stupid enough to use his siren?
10: That's probably the Coleman for you, sir. He's siren happy.
1: Well, I hope he's going to be happy pounding the cement in Flushing.
10: Hey, hey, Lieutenant. That girl who just came out of the subway entrance.
1: That's her. Sally Webb.
10: What time is it? Just about 8. She's walking awful slow.
1: She's scared.

0: She's inside. See? The lights just went on.
1: Let's go, Sergeant. No, no, come on. Miss Webb, it's Danny Clover.
2: Oh, it's Danny Clover.
0: Lieutenant.
1: Yeah, she's dead. She's dead, Sergeant. Close your eyes and try real hard to believe it. She's dead.
0: But I don't understand. How could
1: she... The coroner will call it a long, sharp weapon. The coroner's jury can blame me for it.
0: What are you talking about, Lieutenant?
1: The subway. The one place I forgot about. The one place where she'd be with 1,000 people and still be alone. She was stabbed on the subway. She had just enough strength to get inside her door. What are you doing, Sergeant?
0: Well, this stuff must have spilled out of her purse when she keeled over. Just junk, though. Lipstick, cigarettes.
1: What's that? The piece of paper you're holding?
0: Nothing, I guess. Just a piece of paper. Oh, wait. Something's typed on it.
1: Huh? Read it.
0: Now is the time for all good men to come to the aid of his country. I love you, I love you, I love you.
1: Let's see that.
0: The letterhead says Ridley's Department Store, furnishings for your every need.
1: Get me a squad car, Sergeant. I got a feeling Ridley's is going to furnish my every need.
3: Interested in a typewriter, mister?
1: Oh, I didn't know you worked here, Mac. Mac Taylor, isn't it? The indignant boarder who lived across the hall from Jane Donnell?
3: Yes, this is my place of business, the typewriter department.
1: Yeah.
3: I've got a time card, employee's number, everything. I sell them. You want to buy one?
1: Some other time. Which Corona did you type those murder notes on?
3: Huh? What do you mean?
1: Sally Webb really loved you, didn't she, Mac? I got proof positive of that. She put your picture on her bureau, and she hung around here and wrote love notes in your demonstrator typewriter.
3: So?
1: Tell me something, Mac. When did you change your name from Quimby to Taylor?
3: We've got a doctor in this department store, Clover. Maybe you need to see him.
1: I have a picture of Mildred Quimby, Mac. Was she your wife?
3: What do you know about Mildred Quimby?
1: I said I have her picture, Mac. Here, when she was killed in an automobile accident. Look at it, Mac. Go on, look at her.
3: I'll kill you. I'll kill you. Like they killed my wife. Like I killed all of them. I'll kill you.
1: Mac, put away that gun. This place is filled with people.
3: What do I care about people? My wife is dead.
4: Watch out. Hey,
3: dead.
4: That man's got a gun.
3: You're moving crazy. Never. Never.
1: Help, everybody. Get out of the way. That man's a killer.
3: Come and get me, Clover.
1: Yeah. There's only one way to get you, Mac. Clover, you can't miss. A madman lying in the blood of his death isn't much different from any man who dies in violence. There was a kind of furious serenity on the face of Mac Taylor or Quimby, as though all at the same time he rejected and embraced the peace that a tearing bullet had offered his brain. They took him away. Then someone swirled a mop over the blood-stained tile of the floor. And that was the requiem for a madman. Broadway is a street of sounds. The hissing sound of the neon. The sweet sound of a girl's laugh. The harsh, rasping sound of the life deep inside the earth. And the other sound. The sigh. The painful sigh no one hears. It's Broadway. The gaudiest, the most violent, the lonesomest mile in the world. Broadway, my beat.

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The launching of a promising career as a singer, a bunch of yellow roses from an admirer, a single sniff of their aroma, and sudden death. These are the events that launch Mr. Keene, himself a promising career man, as sleuth in one of his most fascinating cases tonight. Mr. Keene's latest adventure, the Yellow Rose murder case, follows immediately over most of these same stations. This is CBS, the Columbia Broadcasting System.

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0: There's a fortune in the cabin of an airplane crashed on an island somewhere in the Caribbean. 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By your side, sailing the treacherous channels, a smiling killer with a knife from whom there is no escape.
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1: Buenos dias, senor.
0: Brian around?
1: Your name, please.
0: Frank Dorian.
1: You've come for employment? The employment office is located...
0: I'm an old friend, is.
1: What is it you wish?
0: I wish for you to keep trying with the Inglesa, baby. You're doing fine.
1: Un momento.
0: Never mind the phone. I'll tell him I'm here myself. You keep enjoying the heat and checking those field reports, honey.
2: Yeah, Ned.
0: Frank Dorian. Dorian. Thought you were dead. I'm not. It's a nice little secretary you got there, Ed. Can she spell?
2: Maria does fine. Come on in.
0: How's the oil business?
2: Okay, lots of work as usual. How are your legs?
0: Took 18 months in a hospital in Mexico City. But they're okay now.
2: What do you want, Frank?
0: You giving it to me, too?
2: Give you what?
0: The look, the cold meat stuff.
2: We don't need any pilots. Nothing open here, Frank.
0: I'm not looking for work. I'm looking for a boat.
2: Give up flying, did you?
0: For the moment, yeah.
2: What's on your mind?
0: One of those power launches out there. Like to rent one for about 4 or 5 days.
2: Why?
0: Oh, flown over these waters a million times. Guess maybe I want to get a little closer to them. Do some fishing. Relax before I go back to the States. How about it?
2: Those are company boats. You know I can't do anything like that. Sorry.
0: Got $500 for you?
2: No, thanks.
0: $750.
2: Nope, not for a million.
0: It's not a very friendly way to talk after 18 months.
2: I didn't know whether I'd ever see you again, Frank, but I told myself if I did see you, I'd put it right on the line. You're yellow. You let 4 people die. You bailed out of that plane and you didn't even tell them how to get into that parachute harness.
0: There wasn't time.
2: But the Board of Inquiry report said there was time enough for you to get out. Maybe that's okay for the Board of Inquiry, but I say it was your job to look out for your passengers first. So I'll tell you again, you're a coward.
0: Anything else?
2: Too bad they didn't have to chop your legs off, Dorian. That put you closer to the size you really are. Now get out of here.

0: thought I'd find you here.
1: Where else you go on a hot night in Mexican town? Even outside like this, it... Oh, sit down.
0: Gracias.
1: I like you better out of the office. What's your name?
0: Maria de Selva.
1: Where's your home, Maria?
0: Here.
1: Had lots of Americans around. Gives you a taste of what it's like in the good old USA, huh?
0: Si. I want to go there very much, to the United States.
1: Maybe one of those American college boy engineers working for Ryan will turn the trick for you.
0: With their short haircuts and the things they say with a wink of the eye, I hate them. I hate all of them.
1: Still your best bet. Well, I had enough of this. See you in the States sometime, huh?
0: You go now?
1: Nothing around here.
0: I am around here.
1: Huh? Hey, you are trying, aren't you?
0: Maybe. Yes, what is? You laugh at me?
1: Nah, with you.
0: It's warm here. You walk by the water?
1: Sure, I'll walk.
0: It's funny.
1: What's funny?
0: The way you came into Senor Ryan today and asked about the boat. You tell me about it later.
1: Yeah, Ryan and his lousy boats.
0: I think about this all day. That is why I find you. I think you want to rent a boat bad. Very bad.
1: You talk like you got one.
0: In a little way, I do have one.
1: What you got? A fishing jig? Your papa, your brother got a little squirt of a bark that I can stand up and take through the surf?
0: No. It is a power launch. Like those over there.
1: Power launch?
0: Belongs to someone I know. You buy it from one of the old company 2 years ago and make it over. Use it for big fishing. It's a good boat, very good. Maybe he rent it to you if I ask him.
1: Where is it?
0: There. Want to look?
1: Sure. Where's your friend?
0: He's away now.
1: Calls this a boat, huh?
0: It's good enough for fishing. That is why you wish a boat. Yes? You see good engines?
1: Yeah, I'd have to hear them. You can't tell by looking.
0: He caught many times in this boat. 4, 5, 6 days at sea.
1: Well, Maria, I'll tell you what you do. You tell your friend I'm interested in renting it for 5 days. Tell him I'll give him $300.
0: He would laugh at you.
1: You can take it or leave it.
0: He would leave it.
1: And I guess it's no deal. Thanks for showing me.
0: This is the only boat around here that is not owned by the Salazar Oil Company. If you do not take this one, you take nothing.
1: All right. Nothing.
0: How will you go fishing?
1: Huh?
0: Maybe I should say, how will you get to the island without a boat? 2 months, they searched for the plane, and then it was decided to crash into the sea. But it did not go into the sea. It's still out there somewhere on one of those islands. And you need a boat to get there.
1: You're crazy.
0: I know there was a payroll on that plane. $80,000.
1: Ah. You got it all figured, haven't you? Suppose what you say is true and I took this boat, what then?
0: Half.
1: And suppose I just let it lay. Suppose I didn't hear what you just said. Suppose it means nothing.
0: Then I go to the police and tell them what I think.
1: You think they'd listen?
0: If I told them how anxious you are about a boat?
1: The police and the insurance company and the bonding company and the oil company have asked all the questions they want. They were on me for 3 months while I was in the hospital with my legs in the hoist. So maybe you haven't got such a good thing at that.
0: Oh.
1: So we know where we stand there. Now, what about your friend?
0: I would pay him for my half.
1: All right. Sunday morning, 6 o'clock. Enough fuel and food to last for 5 days. If this thing's in shape, if your friend's okay, and if I feel like it, I might take a trip.

0: Hello. Hi.
1: Hello.
0: Come aboard. Come aboard. I am Rico. You are the Americano?
1: Uh-huh. How's your English, Rico?
0: Oh, si. Very good.
1: Where's Brown Eyes?
0: Brown Eyes?
1: Maria.
0: Oh, Maria. She's in the galley. She fixed food. You hungry?
1: I could eat.
0: Maria, good cook. Fine, fine. Hey, we have not shaken hands yet, buddy. I shake, buddy. We in business.
1: Okay, buddy. See if you can shake this bag below.
0: Hmm? Oh, see, see. Glad to, buddy.
1: Hi, Maria.
2: Hello.
1: You come down to see us off?
2: I'm going with you. Okay?
1: Okay by me. As a matter of fact, it'll make it nicer. You do something to a boat, baby.
2: You meet Rico, yes?
1: Yeah, I met him. He's some clown. What's he always smiling about?
2: Rico's a very good sailor.
1: He acts like he's getting ready to go to a circus.
2: Don't have to worry about Rico.
1: Okay. I won't.
2: As long as you keep your hands off of him. Stop it.
0: Hi, buddy.
2: Rico.
0: Well, we're all ready to go. The engine is fine.
1: Then what are we waiting for?
0: You.
1: Head her for Canizaba Point.
0: Canizaba? And then what?
1: And then I'll tell you.
0: Bueno.
1: All right. What are you standing there for? Let's get going.
0: Okay, buddy.

0: Frank.
1: Huh?
0: I am afraid.
1: What now?
0: Rico, he's dangerous. He no like the way you act to me. And the way you make him embarrassed.
1: He'll live.
0: But will you?
1: He wants to get to that island, doesn't he?
0: See? Si?
1: And I'm the only one who knows where it is.
0: That is true, but...
1: But what?
0: But I am thinking of the time after we have been there.
1: Like he's feeling that, huh? Come here.
0: What?
1: Let's settle it now. Rico?
2: Si?
1: Give me a match.
2: Hmm?
1: Fosforo, Sobrio. Match.
2: Oh, I know how much.
1: I do. Here. Light me.
2: Light yourself.
1: Get up. Now light me.
2: Okay, buddy.
1: Any questions, Rico? Maria? And I guess everybody understands everybody. Hmm?

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French, German, Italian, Swedish. Nobody has trouble understanding the language when the language is music. Tomorrow, CBS Radio presents the classic works of the composers round the world on our World Music Festivals. 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And now back to Escape and the second act of The Coward.

0: Rico?
1: Si.
0: Where are we?
1: Canizaba. That is the point there.
0: Never seen it from the water. It looks different.
1: That is it.
0: Okay, let's look at that compass of yours. Uh-huh.
1: You know what you do?
0: I know. Okay, we set here. You steer this line.
1: Si?
0: And keep on it.
1: For how long is no island that way? Only the open sea, no island.
0: You ever been that way?
1: No.
0: I have.
1: Okay, buddy.
0: Maria, you asleep?
2: I'm not asleep. What you and Rico?
0: Huh?
2: He laughed at you, Frank. He laughed at you all the time, even though he lied the match. He laughed like he know more than you know. Can do more than you can do.
0: Go to bed. You're shivering.
2: I wish nothing to happen to you.
0: I don't get it.
2: Get it?
0: You and Smiling Boy, when all this is over, what happens?
2: Rico and Guy go to United States.
0: I thought it was something like that. So why worry about me? I'll tell you. Even with $40,000, you might not be able to make it. Immigration's tough, and the money wouldn't help much if they were looking for you. U.S. immigration can be awful tough on illegal entries. You got something like that in mind?
2: I'll speak to you later.
0: No, right now.
2: My arm.
0: This trip isn't going to last much longer.
2: Is that close to the island?
0: Be in sight tomorrow morning. Once we get that cash in our hands, Rico isn't going to play along if I got him pegged right.
2: Pegged?
0: You know what I'm talking about, baby. He's probably told you how he's going to stick that knife in me so you and him can take the whole works, right? Yeah, you two talked it over. Let me tell you this. Rico isn't going to be able to get you into the United States, but I can.
2: You?
0: If you are my wife.
2: Oh. Frank, what could happen to Rico?
0: What do you think?

0: By golly, buddy, you right. What island they call this?
1: They call them nothing. But they're the spring end of the Santa Gabriel's, as near as I can figure it.
0: Which one? Which one we go to, buddy?
1: I'll head her in for that point of rock there.
0: Bueno, I better check the depth.
2: Frank?
1: Huh?
2: All night I think of what you say.
1: Yeah?
2: I am with you.
1: Okay.
2: What you do with that gun?
1: I need it.
2: Why?
1: Get rid of him right now. We don't need him anymore.
2: But the boat?
1: I can handle it.
0: Hey, buddy, come here quick.
1: What's the matter?
0: The wheel. Set the wheel quick. Close. The reef. The water's not deep enough. We hit the reef, we lose the boat.
1: We have to go in this
0: but
1: way.
0: But lose the boat. Dangerous.
1: I just changed my mind about something. You troll from right here, Rico. You take soundings as fast as you can. I'll take the wheel. It'll take both of us, but we'll find our way through the rocks.
0: No, it's no good.
1: I need a light, Rico.
0: Huh?
1: Give me a light, kiddo.
0: Okay, buddy.
1: Now get your line out and let's get those engines revved up.

0: Okay.
1: We cannot clear.
0: We draw 3 feet, that gives us a foot extra. Hold on to your hat, buddy.
1: My wall!
0: Shut up!
1: By golly, after this, I hope you pick the right island, buddy.
0: The right one, all right.
1: I hate to think I'm doing all this for nothing.
2: Look!
1: Hey, there, the island, the plane.
0: Yeah. Just the way I thought you'd
1: be. By golly, buddy, a long time I think maybe this is just a trick. You're not sure the plane did not burn, but you want to look. I want to look, too. Now I see. You okay, buddy. We all be rich, eh, Maria?
2: See?
1: That is what you want, Carina.
2: See?
1: Well, by golly, we have it now.
0: It's getting late. Let's hustle it up and get out of here. I don't want to spend a night on that island.
3: Why not?
0: Nothing to eat, nothing to drink. It's hot day and night. Rico, take her in as close as you can, and we'll wait.
1: Okay, buddy.
2: Frank.
0: Yeah?
2: He's all right?
0: Fine. Nothing to worry about now. Nothing at all.
2: What do you mean?
0: You and I can bring it back to the rocks alone. Okay, let's go. I'll give you a hand over the side, Maria.
2: Roger.
0: Here.
1: Why is it the planes not find her?
0: They didn't look in the right place. And she's half buried in a loose rock. How you doing?
2: Bueno.
1: Plane? A mess? Where in it is the money, buddy?
0: In the baggage compartment.
1: I go pull the door open. By golly, she stuck hard.
0: I'll give you a hand.
1: You can get it now.
0: Yeah. Got it. It's locked. Give me your knife.
1: Huh? Oh, here.
2: $80,000.
1: See, it is a treasure.
0: Yeah. Just about enough for a man to enjoy some things.
1: Huh?
0: Thanks for the knife, Rico.
1: Where's the body? Where's the body? You wanted my knife. Now you got it. Adios, boy.
2: You kill him.
1: A little. All of it will happen to him, an hour, two.
2: And he has stuck you also. You bleed.
1: Scratch only, Carita. But he, my buddy, he will die. I think it nice you should stay here and watch you. You can die with him.
2: No, Rico, no!
1: It is what you wanted, to be with him. You have him now.
2: No.
1: Adios, querida mía.
0: Maria.
2: You hurt bad, Frank.
0: You're telling me.
2: Do not try to move.
0: The boat.
2: Gone. You make me stay. He say we can die together.
0: That isn't gonna help. Shut up. Shut up.
2: You die, Frank.
0: No. Not if I can help it. Look in the plane. Must be a first aid kit in there somewhere.
2: Kit.
0: Bandages, tape. Hurry up, take a look.
2: I'm not fine.
0: Try the cabin. The cabin.
2: You know, go into the cabin. The bodies are in there. The bodies from the wreck.
0: Go on. Go on. You want to stay here and die? You want to try to get help?
2: I look. Right, Frank. This is it?
0: Yeah, yeah. Come on, get it open. You all right?
2: I'm all right.
0: Okay. Let's see what kind of a surgeon you are.

0: awake, Marie?
1: Si.
0: I keep dozing off. Yes, I lost a lot of blood.
1: Sleep is best now, you know, think.
0: Maybe it's better to think. Look, I still have the gun.
1: What?
0: When the food problem gets tough, I mean, when it gets too bad, maybe...
1: Oh.
0: There's no way to go. Starving, I mean.
1: All my life, I tell myself. Someday, I go to the United States to live there. We're pretty close, like in the magazines. Drive a nice car. Live in a clean place. No, I die on a dirty little island.
0: We'll both die if that's any comfort. My fault.
1: Your fault?
0: I got you into this. I didn't mean for it to end this way. Maria, I'd like to tell you something.
1: See?
0: When that plane ran out of gas, I tried to tell those four workers how to get into the chutes. I really tried. They didn't speak English, and I didn't speak their language, and it just wasn't time. I could have stayed with the plane and died then. Maybe it would have been better, but I bailed out and I saw it crash here. In the hospital, I got the idea about the money.
1: Why you say this to me?
0: I hate to drag you with me. You don't deserve it. Just a kid who wanted to go to the States. I'd have been proud to take you there.
1: You love me?
0: Yeah.
1: I believe you. It is a good feeling. We truly die, but it is a good feeling. The boat!
0: What?
1: The boat, it is back! Rico's back! Can you walk?
0: I can try.
1: Gina, help. He did not leave us here to die. He came back.
0: I can't believe it. Wait.
1: What?
0: She's stuck in the sand. She's unmanned.
1: He did not come back for us?
0: No, that boat just drifted in. Come on. On the railing. He couldn't get out. Couldn't get through the reef alone in the knife fight. He bled. He's dead, Marianne.
1: And now we will live.

0: 5.
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0: We made it this far, baby.

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0: We're safe.
1: What happens when we get back?
0: You mean the money?
1: See?
0: It goes to Ryan for the whole story.
1: Everything?
0: It'd have to be everything.
1: Well, they might put you in prison.
0: If they did?
1: I'll wait. I will wait for you.
0: We haven't got anything to worry about, Maria. Take the wheel.

0: Escape, produced and directed by David Friedkin and Morton Fine, has brought you The Coward, a story by E. Jack Newman. Featured in the cast were Barney Phillips, Virginia Gregg, Lou Merrill, and Herb Butterfield. Your announcer, Bill Anders. 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Next week.
1: You are running over the fog-locked cliffs of Dover. By your side, a girl who believes you are a madman. And pursuing you, bent on destroying you, a man whose terrible secret you've stumbled upon, and from whom there is no escape.
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Some people like to spend their Sunday afternoons fishing. Some like to relax at home. But whatever the pastime, CBS Radio adds to a restful day with Eddie Gallagher on a Sunday afternoon. 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Vocal melody by Stu Foster and Louise Carlisle. And pleasant chatter by Eddie Gallagher. All right here for you tomorrow on most of these stations. 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

0: friend Ben has always believed in the theory that travel is the best form of education. So last month he booked tickets for a long Mediterranean cruise, and Barbara, Richard, and Ben went along to improve their minds. Bibi, well, she went along just for the trip. Anyway, the cruise is almost over now, so let's go aboard and travel the rest of the way with the lion.
1: Well, baby, just two more days.
2: I know. I wish we could go on holidays all the time.
1: You do, eh?
2: Yes, because I'm never as happy as I am when we're going home.
1: Well, that's a pretty expensive way of getting happy.
2: I don't care. I want to be back in our own little home and see our old friends again.
1: Yeah, so do I. You know, I'll bet they'll all be at the house to welcome us. Colonel Price, the Chrises, Aggie.
2: Yes, and Skeeter will be there, too, wagging his little tail.
1: Yeah, and Florrie will be there wagging her...
2: A bell.
1: Wagging her little tongue.
2: Oh, well, that's better.
3: Hi there.
1: Oh, hello, honey.
2: Oh, Barbara, have you seen Richard this afternoon?
3: Yes, and I don't think he's feeling very well.
2: No wonder he went to the sick bay this morning. Where is he now?
3: In the sick bay.
2: Oh, dear, I wonder what's wrong with him.
3: Well, I don't know.
1: Well, I can tell you. There's a very pretty little nurse in charge of the sick bay.
3: Oh, so that's it. Well, of all the conniving tricks.
2: Oh, darling, everybody falls in love on a holiday cruise. It's the romantic atmosphere. Somehow things seem twice as wonderful as they really are.
1: Yeah, after a few weeks on board a ship, even the plainest girl looks beautiful.
4: Hi, Barbara. Gosh, you look beautiful.
1: You see what I mean?
3: What?
1: Oh, I was only kidding, honey.
3: Well, I'm not. I'm surprised he even noticed me with that pretty little nurse around.
4: What nurse?
1: Now, look, son, you may as well grow up. After all, there's nothing wrong in flirting with a pretty little nurse, is there, B.B.?
2: Not if Richard does it.
4: Okay, I admit it.
3: Oh, that's better. Now, pull up a chair and tell us what the big attraction is.
4: Well, it's a lot of things. She looks so crisp and neat in her little uniform. And her cute little nose is so shiny. And I love that sort of fresh smell she always has about her. You know, carbolic.
2: Well, Richard, you've told us all about how hygienic she is. Now, suppose you tell us about the girl.
4: Well, gosh, Ma, it's kind of hard to explain. Pop, have you ever been in love with a nurse?
1: Richard, you're a troublemaker.
4: All right, I'll explain as best I can.
3: Oh, never mind. Here she comes. I'll ask her myself.
4: You do, and I'll cut you out of my will.
2: You know, she is pretty. Oh, Mr. Lyon, it's time to take your medicine. Here's a glass of water. Now, take your pills.
4: Well, thanks. I'll take them later. Won't you sit down?
2: Oh, no. I really must be running along.
4: Oh, please don't go. My mother was just about to invite you to join our table for dinner. Weren't you, Pop?
1: Huh? Oh, yes. We'd be delighted.
2: Oh, we certainly would.
5: That's very kind of you. But I don't get away from the sick bay until 11 o'clock.
3: My goodness. Do nurses on board ship always work that hard?
5: Oh, well, I don't know. This is my first trip. But I must say I'm amazed at the number of men who've been ill on this trip.
1: Have you mentioned it to the captain?
5: No, but I intend to the moment he gets better. Well, I really must be running along.
4: Oh, nurse, please don't leave me.
5: What's the matter, Richard?
4: Oh, I don't feel very well.
5: Oh, that's a pity. Here, let me make you comfortable.
4: Oh, thank you.
5: There, lie back and rest your head on this pillow.
4: Oh, yes.
5: There.
4: Oh, bless you, Elizabeth. I'll never forget this as long as I live. Of course, that might not be very long.
1: Poor boy.
5: Richard, stop worrying. There's nothing wrong with you.
1: Now he is worried.
3: Isn't it lovely on the upper deck?
2: Simply beautiful.
1: Say, where's Richard?
3: Oh, when I passed the sick bay just now, he was telling Nurse Watson about his latest complaint.
2: What's he supposed to have this time?
3: Well, it's something very rare. I saw him getting the symptoms out of a book in the ship's library.
1: Oh, the cunning young devil.
3: Yeah. Too bad he didn't realize it was a veterinary book. Oh, dear. The nurse said, according to his symptoms, he was going to have puppies. What that poor nurse has to put up with.
2: Yeah, I think we better start getting changed for dinner.
1: You go ahead, dear. We'll be down in a few minutes.
3: Okay, but don't be too long.
1: We won't. I just want to get a little more of this sea air.
2: Ben, I think there's a fog coming up.
1: Yes. You know, it reminds me of our first sea voyage. Remember how foggy it was that night?
2: I certainly do. Then the moon came up and we went for a walk.
1: That's right. And I kissed you on the poop deck.
2: Yes. And then we walked a little further and you kissed me on the starboard side.
1: Well, you can't blame me for that. After all, I was with the most gorgeous girl in the world.
2: Oh, darling, I wasn't all that gorgeous. Was I?
1: Even more so. When I saw you standing there in the moonlight, looking so breathtakingly beautiful, something deep inside of me said... Darn that foghorn.
2: Oh, ignore it, darling. Please go on.
1: Well, I said to myself, this is the only girl I'll ever love. Then we walked back to the little room where there was a piano and you sang for me, remember? Mm-hmm. And your voice sounded just like... Fine. Now, come on, let's go down and have dinner.
2: All right, sweetheart. Barbara and Richard are probably waiting for us.
1: Well, I wouldn't count on Richard. He's probably back in the sick bay again.
2: I wonder what complaint he's thought up this time.
1: Well, he's had everything so far but a sprained ankle.
4: Nurse, I've sprained my ankle.
5: Well, sit down and I'll take a look at it.
4: Oh, thank you, dear.
5: Which ankle is it?
4: The right one.
5: Mm. Does it hurt when I press there?
4: Oh, it's agony.
5: Oh, how odd. I was pressing the left ankle.
4: I guess it hurts in sympathy.
5: Well, you won't have to bear it much longer. As soon as I've bandaged it, you can go to your cabin and lie down.
4: Elizabeth?
5: Yes, Richard?
4: After we dock tomorrow, we may never see each other again.
5: You never know. We may bump into each other when we're in London.
4: Oh, I can't think of a nicer way to have a collision. But why leave it to chance?
5: What do you mean?
4: Well, couldn't we meet and go to a...
5: Come in.
6: Hello, Miss Weston.
5: Oh, hello, Barbara.
6: Oh, Richard, I've been looking all over the place for you. Mother and Daddy are... Hey, why have you got that bandage on your ankle?
4: I twisted it.
6: Well, well. Miss Weston, isn't it amazing the number of accidents my brother's had on this voyage?
5: It certainly is. Yesterday he twisted his wrist. The day before he twisted his knee.
6: Yes, he's a proper little twister.
4: Thanks.
5: Let's just say he's unlucky.
6: Oh, come on, Richard, dear. I'll help you to the dining room.
1: Oh, Phoebe, haven't you finished packing yet? We're docking in 10 minutes.
2: Well, I'm sorry, dear, but there just doesn't seem to be enough room for all our clothes.
6: Well, I think the sea air swells everything.
1: Oh, Phoebe, did you see our passports?
2: Oh, well, not since I put it in that little round safe in the wall.
1: That's the porthole.
2: I wish you could have seen your face, darling. Here they are.
1: Well, nothing would surprise me in this family. Well, now then, are we all ready?
4: I'm all packed.
1: Don't tell me you're out of the sick bay.
4: Pop, I don't think that's funny.
1: Oh, cheer up, son. You'll be seeing her again.
4: I doubt it. I haven't been with her long enough to make a date.
2: Well, go on. You know where the sick bay is.
4: Ma, it's no good. She knows I'm not sick.
6: Well, if you'd like any help to break a leg, you can always count on me.
4: No, thanks. But, Barbara, you could say you were sick.
6: And take a dose of that medicine. Oh, no, thanks.
4: Well, how about you, Ma?
2: Oh, I'm fine, thank you.
4: The boat docks in a few minutes, and I might never see her again. Don't any of you understand? This is the only girl I'll ever love.
1: Richard, for heaven's sake, pipe down. I've got a splitting headache.
4: You've got a headache? Gosh, thanks, Pop.
5: Come in.
4: Elizabeth.
5: Richard, don't tell me you sprained another ankle.
4: No, I've come for my father.
5: Well, he isn't here.
4: I mean, I came for his head.
5: What?
4: Yes, he's got a splitting headache.
5: Oh, I see. Well, sit down and I'll make a draft for him.
4: Oh, Elizabeth, are you staying in London tonight?
5: Yes, I am.
4: Well, where are you having dinner?
5: I haven't even thought about it.
4: You'll have to eat something. So, how about me?
5: Does that mean you're inviting me to dinner?
4: Oh, sure, will you?
5: Love to.
4: Well, that's great. Where will I pick you up?
5: I'll meet you. Where are you having dinner?
4: Well, do you know how to get to the Ritz Hotel?
5: You bet I do.
4: Well, stay on the bus and our house is the next stop.
5: Oh, well.
4: That is, if you don't mind having dinner at our house.
5: Wonderful. What's the address?
4: It's 181 Southwick Street. 8 o'clock?
5: I'll be back. And now, if you excuse me, I have to go to a patient with this mustard plaster and cod liver oil.
4: She says the most beautiful things.

0: Aggie, we're home.
1: Oh, Mr. Lion, it's so good to see you again. I've missed you all terribly.
2: And we miss you too, Aggie.
3: Yes, and you too, Skeeter.
0: Aggie, my wee girl, do you still love me?
1: I do, but I don't know why.
2: Oh, Aggie, you look wonderful.
1: I know. Tell me, did you all have a good time?
3: Yes, but there's no place like the old homestead.
4: Oh, Aggie, do you realize what it's like to be in a foreign country where the people speak a strange language?
1: Well, I should have been in England long enough.
0: Aggie, that's strictly a Scottish joke.
1: And they're the best kind, for I belong to Glasgow, dear old Britain.
3: Aggie, must you?
4: Oh, Daddy, it's only natural for her to be proud of her country. After all, Aggie's pure scotch.
3: Well, she should take more soda with it.
0: Hey, not bad, eh, Aggie?
1: Aye, there's nothing like an English joke, and I'm very glad.
0: Hey, Pop, all this baggage should really go upstairs.
3: Well, thanks, Richard. You know where it belongs.
0: That's what I get for opening my big mouth.
1: Now, I expect you'd all like a nice cup of tea.
4: Oh, not to me, Aggie. I have to go home and unpack. See you all later.
2: All right, sweetie. Aggie, we'll all have tea when Bobber gets back.
1: Very well. I'll put the kettle on.
5: Hmm. Oh, Ben, isn't it wonderful to be home?
3: Baby, that's the 10th time you said that.
2: Well, darling, we've been together so much lately, I've run out of things to say.
3: Well, we could talk about some of the ancient ruins we've seen.
1: Yoo-hoo!
3: Here's one of them.
1: Oh, darling.
2: Glory, darling. Darling, I brought you and Aggie both a bottle of perfume. I'll get it for you.
1: Oh, thank you, dear.
3: Flory, I hate to say this, but I'm darn glad to see you.
1: And I'm glad to see you, too, you old rascal. You know, you never looked better in your whole flabby life.
3: Fine. And you don't look a day older. But then you couldn't.
1: Now, just for that, you can't have a slice of this sponge cake I baked for you.
3: Oh, you know, I was only kidding, you ravishing creature. Come here and give me a kiss.
1: Oh, please, stop it. Stop it. Oh, stop it, Ben. You're squashing my sponge.
3: Dear, I thought that was a pretty wet kiss.
1: Oh, you silly, silly thing. Here, take this sponge cake and give it to Aggie.
3: Okay, doll face.
2: Here's a perfume, Florrie.
1: Oh, thank you, darling. Tell me, would you all like to have dinner at my house tonight? I'm having a few friends over.
2: Oh, I can't, Florrie. Rich's new girlfriend is coming over here for dinner. Oh, dear, I forgot to tell Aggie.
1: Oh, how exciting. Did Richard meet her on the boat?
2: Darling, of course not. He's known Aggie for years. Oh, I must go and tell her right away. Oh, and thank you again, dear, for your perfume.
1: I see Richard has a new girl. Tell me all about her.
0: Oh, hi, Aunt Florrie. It's good to see you.
1: Oh, hello, Richard. Thank you. I hear you've answered the call of Eros.
0: I didn't even know he'd rung up.
1: Oh, no. I understand you've fallen under his spell.
0: Oh, well, that. Yes, I guess I have.
1: Then don't keep me in suspense. Tell me all about her.
0: Elizabeth works in the sick bay. She's a nurse.
1: Well, you couldn't do better than choose someone from the nursing profession. You know, when I was a young girl, I was a nurse.
3: What are you trying to do? Put the boy off?
1: Ben, please. Richard, I may be able to give you some advice about the sort of things that will interest her.
0: I certainly appreciate that, Florrie. Did you work in a sick bay, too?
1: Oh, no, dear. I worked in a hospital. And the surgeon I assisted was a very eminent one. He taught me a lot about plastic surgery.
3: Well, very interesting. Tell me, Florrie, is yours a do-it-yourself face?
1: I suppose you think you're very clever making fun of my profession. But I'll have you know it took 3 years of skin grafting to build up my background.
3: So that's how I got to be that size.
1: Ben Lyon, you have ceased to be a gentleman. And you're certainly no lady.
3: Go on, Florrie. I promise not to interrupt you again.
1: No.
0: But Aunt Florrie, if I don't know what to talk to her about, how can I carry on an intelligent conversation?
1: Well, I've got a book at home that I'm sure will help you. I'll bring it over for you later.
0: Oh, thanks a lot.
1: In the meantime, your father will explain some of the more intricate details of surgery.
3: Look, Florrie, I'm just a layman.
1: I know, and you've got the eggs to prove it. Well, see you later, Richard.
0: You know, it's darn nice of Aunt Flora to help me out like this.
3: Yeah, she's a good scout.
6: Oh, Master Richard, Willie Winslow's here. Go right in, Master Willie.
7: Oh, hello, Aggie. Hello, Richard. Hello, Mr. Earl.
3: Hello, Willie. Oh,
0: hi, Willie.
7: Oh, I just thought I'd pop over to welcome you back.
3: Oh, very nice of you. Where's your father?
7: Oh, he's gone to Sussex for a couple of weeks.
3: What's he doing there?
7: Well, he's got over the flu, you see, and the doctor told him to take a rest and keep away from crowds. So he's gone down the country with Mum and the 15 kids. Some rest.
6: Daddy, have you seen... Oh, hello, Willie.
7: Oh, hello, Barbara. Here, you're just the person I want to see. These daffodils are for you.
6: Oh, Willie, that's terribly sweet of you.
7: And these tulips are for the other pretty member of the family.
3: Well, thank you, Willie.
7: I meant Mrs. L.
3: I know you did. Well, you'll find her in the kitchen.
4: Yeah, she's planning a special dinner for Elizabeth.
7: Elizabeth? Elizabeth who? What does she look like?
4: Oh, she's simply beautiful. Isn't she, Richard?
0: Well, maybe, but I don't think she's Willie's type.
7: Any beautiful girl's my type. Hey, I sure would like to meet her.
4: Well, then why don't you come over to dinner tonight? We'd love to have... Ouch! Richard, stop kicking me.
7: Oh, I'd be delighted to come, Barbara. Now, how about giving these tulips to your mum, eh?
4: Come on, you can do it yourself.
7: Ta. See you later, Rich.
0: Not if I see you first.
3: You don't sound too happy, son.
0: I'm not. You should hear the smooth line he's got with the girls. Once he starts talking to Elizabeth, I won't get a word in edgeways.
3: Oh, nonsense. All you have to do is turn on that charm of yours, and you'll have Elizabeth following you around like a lamb.
0: Yeah, but who's going to keep the wolf away?
3: A lion.
6: Everybody.
1: Your mother and father have gone upstairs to change for dinner, and Master Richard's in his room reading a book.
4: Reading a book? Are you sure he's feeling all right?
1: Ah, it's a medical encyclopedia Mrs. Wainwright lent him.
4: Oh, now I get it. He wants to make an impression on Elizabeth.
1: Ah, I think that's the idea. Well, I must go out and see how the dinner's coming along. Hello, Barbara.
2: My goodness, doesn't the table look lovely?
3: Yeah, really does. Say, Barbara, would you run upstairs and tell Richard to come down? Elizabeth will be here pretty soon.
4: Oh, sure, Daddy. I'll get him down right away.
3: Oh, BB, would you like a cocktail or sherry while we're waiting? Or would you prefer a soft drink?
2: Well, alcohol before dinner always goes in my head. So I think I must have a soft one.
3: Well. You said it. I'll give you some orange juice. Oh, that'll be Elizabeth.
2: Oh, I'll get it. Oh, come right in, Elizabeth.
7: I knew I shouldn't have wore this carnation.
3: Hello, Willie. You want some fruit juice?
7: Oh, yes, thanks.
0: Hey, Ma, Barbara said Elizabeth was here.
7: Oh. Hi, Willie.
3: Hi.
2: Well, she hasn't arrived yet, dear.
4: And the doorbell wasn't Elizabeth?
7: Dear, listen. I'm beginning to think there's no such person as this.
3: I'll get it.
8: Oh, good evening, Mr. Lyons.
3: Hello, Elizabeth. Come on in.
2: Oh, Richard, don't just stand there. Take her coat.
0: Gosh, I hardly recognize you, Elizabeth. You look lovely. I've never seen you in a dress before. I mean, you've always had a uniform on.
8: Well, believe me, it's good to get out of it for a change.
4: Oh, Willie, I'd like you to meet Elizabeth Weston.
7: Oh, so would I.
4: Elizabeth, this is Willie Wimple.
8: How are you, Willie?
7: Oh, much better since I saw you.
8: Isn't that sweet?
7: Want some more d'oeuvres, Weston?
0: Elizabeth, have a peanut.
3: Sherry or fruit juice, my dear?
8: Well, this really is service. I'll have some fruit juice, please.
0: How about a peanut?
4: Oh, Richard, I'm sure she wants more than one peanut.
0: Barbara, you don't understand. One peanut is more nutritious than a large apple. You see, it's more than 50% oil, which under certain circumstances may easily form microscopic deposits of fat in the bloodstream, tending to clog the tissues, which can lead to premature hardening of the arteries.
3: Did that come out of you?
1: Have some more hors d'oeuvres, Elizabeth.
8: Thank you. I adore sardines.
0: Oh, yes, and they're full of calories and good for the brain. Which, of course, is divided into three regions commonly called vesicles, namely the forebrain, the midbrain, and the hindbrain.
4: Anybody care for an autopsy?
0: Please, I'm just coming to something extremely interesting. Now, let's take the hindbrain.
7: Oh, you take it. I'd rather have another sardine.
8: Dinner's ready.
2: No, thank you, Aggie. Come on, everybody.
4: Yes, this way to the operating table.
0: Barbara, cut it out.
3: Elizabeth, you better sit over here by Dr. Lyons.
8: Thank you.
3: And Willie, over here.
7: Oh, Tom.
8: My
1: Now then, which of you would like the dark meat and which of you prefer the white?
0: I hope you don't mind my mentioning it, Aggie, but you dissected the turkey the wrong way.
1: Is that so?
0: Well, yes, you see, it's much easier if first you sever the sternum from the costal cartilages, then make a neat incision between the frontal breastbone and the sternal rib.
1: And are you quite sure you wouldn't like me to give the turkey an anesthetic first?
3: Richard, why don't you use your mouth for eating?
7: Say, Liz, do you like dancing?
8: Love it.
7: Do you, cha-cha?
8: I'm afraid I've never had the time to learn.
7: Poor our teacher.
0: Do you know that,
8: What work do you do, Willie?
7: Oh, I'm a sailor in the Merchant Navy.
8: Oh, how interesting. And I suppose you have a girl in every port.
7: Oh, no. I'll tell you another thing, Liz. I've never seen a girl in any port as pretty as what you are.
8: What a nice thing to say.
0: I read about a very interesting case of hemoglobin deficiency today. Would anybody like to hear about it?
3: No.
8: Willie, why do you keep tearing up my hair like that?
7: Eh? Oh, well, it reminds me of a field of corn I once saw, with all the sun shining on it. Oh, it was smashing.
8: Oh, Willie, I love hearing poetical things.
0: Do you know the three main causes of a stomach ache?
3: No, but I know what's giving us a pain in the neck.
4: Oh, Richard, would you help me bring in the sweet?
0: But Barbara...
4: Richard, come on.
0: Oh, all right. What did you drag me away for?
4: Because you're boring her to death with all that medical stuff.
1: You know, your sister's right. When a nurse is off duty, she wants to get away from it all.
0: But Aunt Florrie said it would put me in good with her.
1: Now, I'm sure Mrs. Wainwright had the very best intention, but let's face it, she's still a widow.
4: That's right. And if you don't watch out, Willie Wimple's going to steal Elizabeth right away from you.
0: Well, gosh, what can I do?
4: I've got it. Just keep them talking in there for about 5 minutes.
1: What are you going to do?
4: I'm going to give Willie that plum pie I made today. I just remembered, Willie's allergic to plums.
1: Are you sure about that?
4: Oh, positive. I remember when we were kids, we went on a picnic, and Mother gave him some plum pie, and he couldn't stop sneezing.
1: Well, that should take the romance out of the young man.
4: Now, you just keep them busy in there, Aggie, and I'll run home and get it.

0: Cool. That certainly was a lovely spread.
1: It certainly was. I've never tasted such divine turkey.
2: Well, have some more.
1: Oh, I haven't any room left.
3: I don't think any of us have.
4: When you see this pie, I think you'll change your mind.
5: Yes, you've never tasted anything like it.
1: I thought we were having souffle for dessert.
5: This is a special surprise, Ma.
1: Oh.
5: Here, I'll serve you.
1: Well, thank you, dear.
0: None for me, Rich. I couldn't eat another bite.
4: Oh, please have some, Willie. I made it myself.
3: Now he'll never eat it.
1: Well, it certainly looks tempting.
4: Oh, good. Here's a piece for you, Elizabeth.
5: Here's yours, Pop.
4: Now, Willie, you'll have some, won't you?
0: Well, it does look awfully good. What kind of pie is it?
5: Well, actually, it's a new kind of fruit the scientists have just developed. They crossed the Sultana with a gooseberry.
4: So what happened?
5: They made a date.
0: Rich, who on earth gave you that corny old joke?
3: I did.
0: Blimey. Here, we'll have some more of that pie, Barbara.
4: Oh, thank goodness. I mean, good for you, Willie. There's a nice big piece.
0: Barbara, I think I'll have another... two.
4: Bless you, Daddy.
0: I wonder if...
4: Oh, Willie, there's plenty more pie when you finish that piece.
0: Barbara, please don't interrupt when I'm... ing.
4: Oh, I'm sorry. What were you saying?
2: Your father said don't interrupt him when he's...
0: What you?
2: Ing.
5: Here, Pop, have my handkerchief.
0: Thanks.
1: Mr. Lyon, I believe you've caught a very bad cold. I think you'd better go to bed.
0: Oh, no, I'm quite...
2: Now, then, don't argue. You're going to bed this minute. I'll go put your electric blanket on.
1: While you're doing that, I'll get some hot lemon and aspirin.
0: Come on, Mr. L. I'll help you upstairs.
5: Oh, thanks, Willie. Barbara, I can't understand it. Willie's eaten two big helpings of that pie, and he's still perfectly all right.
4: Richard?
5: Yes?
4: I've just remembered something.
5: What?
4: Well, when we went on that picnic, it wasn't Willie who was allergic to plums. It was Daddy.
5: Barbara, how could you make such a mistake?
4: Oh, I'm sorry. I was only trying to help.
5: You sure helped, all right.
4: Oh, hello, Willie. How's Daddy?
0: Oh, he's sneezing marvelously.
5: Poor Pop. Willie, it looks like the party's over. I guess you'll be wanting to go home.
0: It's early yet. I thought I'd take Liz along to the pally.
5: And so did I.
0: Well, you can take her some other night.
5: Look, she's my girl.
4: Now, boys, stop that. I want you to settle this like gentlemen. Go upstairs and ask Elizabeth who she wants to go out with.
0: Okay, Barbara. Come on, Rich.
5: May the best man win.
0: I will.
5: Wait, we better knock on the door.
6: Come in.
5: Say, Elizabeth, oh, I...
6: Shh. Not so loud, dear. Your father's trying to sleep.
5: Elizabeth, I want to take you out tonight.
0: And I want to take you out, too.
1: But what about Mr. Lyon?
0: Let him find his own date.
1: It's terribly sweet of you both, but I'm afraid I can't start with either of you tonight.
0: Why not?
1: Because Mr. Lyon is ill. And it's my duty as a nurse to stay and keep an eye on him.
0: But now, will you two stop making such a... hurt you?
2: There now, you've awakened him.
0: I'm sorry, Mr. L, but we wanted to take Liz out to have fun tonight.
5: Yes, but she says she doesn't want to have fun. She wants to stay here with you, Pop.
0: Thank you, Liz.
5: Well, you know what she meant. Anyway, you haven't got a cold. It's something you ate.
1: You're wrong, Richard. Your father's in the first stages of flu and has a high temperature.
5: He has?
1: Yes. He's nearly 101.
2: We know, dear, but we don't talk about that.
7: Please, nurse, would you mind getting my crazy family out of here so I can have some rest?
1: Of course. Go along, everybody. Go on.
5: Well, so long, Pop. And I hope... And I hope that you'll be better in the morning.
1: Richard, put your tongue out. Let me feel your pulse. Oh, dear. Get in the other bed right away.
5: Huh?
1: Yes, I'll have to take care of both of you now. You've caught the flu from your father.
5: Gosh, thank you, Pop. This is the nicest thing you've ever given me.

was Life with the Lions, with Phoebe Daniels and Ben Lyon, with their daughter Barbara and their son Richard. Also in this recording were Doris Rogers, Molly Weir, Harry Fowler and Lillian Grasson. The incidental music was by Paul Fennelly, who also conducted the BBC Variety Orchestra. Bob Block, Ronnie Hanbury and Phoebe Daniels wrote the scripts, and the production was by Tom Ronald.

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1: Welcome once more, ladies and gentlemen, to our half hour of horror. This week, our story takes us to beside a huge church. Strange, of course, because a church is normally a place of peace, tranquility, and has its own kind of beauty. But this one, it's for all the world as though the city was recoiling from it, like those in fear from a tiger let loose.

0: Good morning, Mrs. Williams.
1: Good morning, Mr. Phillips. It is Mr. Phillips, isn't it?
0: Yes, that's correct.
1: I'm so glad you're here for my husband's big day.
0: Oh, I'm one of the church wardens as well as the verger. Indeed, I think you'll find I'm never far from the church.
2: And I'm Rubens, Mrs. Williams, the other warden. We feel very confident that your husband will prove a worthy successor to our dear late lamented Canon Maitland. The right man for the job.
0: Yes, the right man for the job.
1: Thank you. But have I arrived early, or...?
2: No, Mrs. Williams. The three of us are the congregation.
1: Oh.
3: The peace of God, which passeth all understanding, keep your hearts and minds.
1: I mean, look at this kitchen, fully equipped down to the last food mixer. Canon Maitland must have been awfully well off to afford all this. No one to leave it to when he died.
4: Well, it was very old. 94, to be precise.
1: But aren't you supposed to retire at 70?
4: Yes, but none of the normal rules seem to apply here.
1: You can say that again.
4: It's the Wednesday morning services I dread, though. When there's only me in the church.
5: Holy, holy, holy... Lord God of hosts, heaven and earth. Heaven and earth are full of thy glory. Glory be to thee, O Lord most high. Amen. Amen.
6: Hello! Hello! Wonderful acoustic!
4: Larry! Am I glad to see you?
6: Felt bad after our frank chat in the theatre bar about your lack of congregation, Martin. So decided to show some solidarity. You sat through my awful performance as Ailey-cheek, after all. Unfortunately, I seem to have missed communion.
4: Oh, it's no great loss. I tried to sing the service, but here, all alone, I just can't quite... There are too many echoes.
6: And all these old inscriptions to contemplate. Rows and rows of plaques, all inscribed with messages of mortality. Some right odd names as well. I mean, look at this lot.
4: Which one?
6: Canzo. Frederick Canzo, William Ewart Canzo, Joshua Canzo. Never heard of that one before.
4: Oh, there are others. Even odder. Look at this. Morsk.
6: Weird. And this one. Drogo.
4: That's the one that crops up most. Drogo. There must be more Drogos buried in the crypt under the church than all the rest put together.
6: Funny how these odd names have died out. Ooh, what's that?
4: That's... the vestry phone, strange. It's, Sheila's the only one who uses it, isn't she? She's supposed to be teaching it. I say, will you excuse me?
6: Yeah, of course, of course.
4: St. Margaret's Church, can I help you?
7: You mean St. Austin Friars?
4: Yes.
7: Then why didn't you say so? We've got a funeral for you.
4: Let me find the diary and a pencil. Now, here we are. Good. Right. Now, who's speaking?
7: This is Bettles the Undertaker's. Deceased's name is William Henry Drogo.
4: Did you say Drogo?
7: Yes, that's right. D-R-O-G-O. Friday morning, 28th March at 10:30 a.m.
4: Fine. Will you want the bell rung?
7: Old Phillips knows how we like it. Leave it to him.
4: But
7: just ask Old Phillips. He'll fill you in.
8: Everything okay?
4: Yes. Odd coincidence, though.
8: Oh, in what way?
4: Undertaker's booking a funeral for someone named Drogo.
8: So the name's not dead and gone?
4: Apparently not. 28th of March at 10:30.
8: Sorry?
4: That's when the funeral is. Next Friday.
8: But, Martin, today's the 26th of February.
4: So it is. Someone has just booked a funeral a month in advance. How could they possibly know?
8: Odd, very odd.
4: Well, it must be some mistake.
8: What exactly did he say?
4: Well, there's no undertaker called Bettle in the phone book.
8: Why not ask old Phillips as suggested?
4: Because I have a feeling I'd make a fool of myself. He and Rubens don't encourage communication. Well, we could look up Drogo, I suppose.
8: Mm-hmm.
4: Good Lord.
8: What?
4: There are 8 Drogos in Mancaster.
8: 8?
4: Including Drogo's pharmaceutical suppliers and wholesalers. And a Drogo William H. And a very lush-sounding address in Willington.
9: Drogo Pharmaceuticals, can I help you?
4: Yes, I wondered if I could speak to William H. Drogo.
9: You mean Mr. William Henry Drogo, our chairman?
4: Yes, I suppose so.
9: Well, I'm afraid Mr. Drogo is out all day at a meeting in London, but of course, Mr.
4: Williams.
9: Of course, Mr. Williams. If you would care to ring back tomorrow...
4: Thank you. Do you mind if I ask a rather peculiar question?
9: If you think I can be of assistance, Mr. Williams.
4: Are there any... other William Henry Drogos?
9: Oh, no, Mr. Williams. There is only one Mr. William Henry Drogo. I can assure you of that. I am acquainted with the entire family, and there is only one Drogo family, at least in Britain. Thank you so much for calling.
8: Well?
4: He seems very much alive.
8: A cover-up, perhaps. Some firms are pretty vulnerable when the big boss man suddenly dies.
4: But you couldn't hope to cover up a death for a month. Could you?
8: Well, Martin, but...
4: Martin, what do you want to do? There it is. I knew I'd seen it somewhere. Bettle, not B-E-T-T-L-E, but
8: B-E-T-Y.
4: Larry.
8: Yes?
4: If you're talking to Sheila, don't mention any of this, will you?
8: Any particular reason?
4: I just think she'd feel it all a bit too crazy.
9: Drogo Pharmaceuticals, good morning.
4: Good morning. My name is Williams.
9: Ah, yes, Mr. Williams, of course. Could you hold the line a moment and I'll put you through to Mr. Drogo? He is expecting you.
4: Thank you, but I...
10: Yes?
4: Mr. Drogo? Mr. William Henry Drogo?
10: Yes. It was me you wished to speak to, Mr. Williams.
4: Yes, that's right. Only I don't really know how to start.
10: If I may say so, you sound rather upset.
4: Well, yes, I am a little upset, I suppose. There's something I have to tell you.
10: I am right in thinking you are the new rector of St. Austin Friars.
4: Yes. How do you know that?
10: We've always had a family interest in St. Austin's. If something is concerning you, perhaps you would honour my granddaughter and myself with your company at dinner tomorrow night.
4: Well, yes, thank you. If it's not too much of a...
10: No. We have our own ways. Till tomorrow evening, Mr. Williams.
11: I'm Cilicia Drogo. We're through in here. My grandfather's given the servants the evening off. Grandfather, this is Mr. Williams.
12: Ah, Mr. Williams. Delighted to make your acquaintance.
4: But I hope to speak to Mr. Drogo.
12: I am Mr. Drogo.
4: Mr. William Henry Drogo?
12: The same.
4: But forgive me, you're surely no more than 50, and your granddaughter must surely be, well, around 30, if I'm not mistaken.
12: There is no mistake, Mr. Williams. Have a seat and let me get you a drink.
4: Thank you.
11: If you'll both excuse me for a while, I must see to the dinner. Till later, then, Mr. Williams.
4: Yes. Thank you.
12: My granddaughter interests you, I think.
4: Mr. Drogo, I wouldn't like you to imagine for a moment...
12: Merely an observation, Mr. Williams. No criticism implied. Now, let me get you that drink, and you tell me what is worrying you.
4: So you see, Mr. Drogo, Bettel was B-E-T-Y-L, and there used to be an undertaker's of that name, but their premises have just been demolished, and there's no record of where they've gone to. I wouldn't have bothered you with all this, only it's been preying on my mind.
12: Yes?
4: Is it just some ridiculous practical joke, or a threat of some kind against your life, or something? I mean, it sounds like something the Mafia would do if we had anything like the Mafia in Mancaster.
12: Oh, we had the Mafia in Mancaster a couple of years ago, on a very small scale. But we had a quiet word in the chief constable's ear, and they went away peacefully enough.
4: Then why should anyone want
12: to... Ah, supper must be ready. Please, Mr. Williams, come and eat.
11: A little more, Mr. Williams.
4: No, really, I couldn't. That was delicious, Miss Drogo. Oh, I'm sorry, I was assuming...
11: No, you're perfectly correct. I'm not married.
4: Oh, you... You surprise me.
11: Oh. In what way?
12: Mr. Williams is being flattering, Cilicia.
4: No, no, really. It's obvious from your conversation, Mr. Drogo, that you know a great deal more about the history of my church than I do.
12: Well, I suppose we Drogos have always had a special feeling for St. Austin's. We think of it as our church.
4: About that strange phone call, then, was I meant to come and tell you?
12: Oh, yes, you were meant to come and tell me.
4: Why?
12: Because I am going to die on March the 26th.
4: Oh, I see. I'm sorry. The doctor's told you, and so...
12: Yes.
4: But he can't have told you the exact date, can he?
12: I chose the date.
4: What? Why? You're in the pink of health.
12: Do you know how old I am?
4: No, but I...
12: I am 192 years old on March the 26th. I thought that made it rather neat.
4: Miss Drogo, I...
11: And I, Mr. Williams, am 84 next birthday.
4: Look, look, I came here in good faith. I didn't come here to be made a fool of.
12: We are not making a fool of you. Cilicia, my dear, show Mr. Williams your birth certificate.
11: Of course, Grandfather.
12: There really is no need to look so alarmed, Mr. Williams.
4: Isn't there?
11: Here we are. Go on, read.
4: Cilicia Margaret Drogo, born July the 8th, 1905, to William Canzo Drogo and Margaret Drogo, formerly Petal.
12: Do you want to see her parents' marriage certificate as well? I want your mind to be absolutely satisfied. We need your presence at my funeral very badly, Mr. Williams.
4: I think I want my coat.
12: As you wish, of course. But it would be easier for you if you went with my granddaughter now. She could make everything perfectly clear to you, and none of what you have to do need ever worry you again. She helped old Canon Maitland to see things clearly. We gave Canon Maitland a very contented life for many years. He was almost one of us.
4: Mr. Drogo, Miss... Drogo, there is only one thing I want from you just now. It's my coat.
12: Of course, Mr. Williams, if you insist. Cilicia, fetch Mr. Williams his coat, will you?
11: Of course, Grandfather. But now... Oh, Mr. Williams, what a pity. What a terrible pity.
12: We need you, Mr. Williams.
11: We need you there.
1: Martin, you're home early, aren't you? I wasn't expecting you to... Martin, whatever's the matter? Is something wrong?
4: Sheila, this is going to seem very strange, but I want you to sit down and listen very carefully.
1: Martin...
4: Please.
13: Ah, Martin, come on in.
4: It's good of you to see me, sir.
13: Oh, no, not at all. Taken up your complaint with Mr. Drogo. He's apologised handsomely, as you see. Said his granddaughter was a great one for practical jokes and rather one for the men. More than I care to admit about my granddaughter. Said he was a fool to go along with her, but didn't know how far she was going. A damn decent apology, I call that. He's writing to you. Wants you to take your missus over for a meal. Make things up. Sherry?
4: But I didn't make a complaint, Bishop.
13: No?
4: No. I wrote you a detailed report marked personal and confidential. I had no idea you were going to tell Mr. Drogo its contents.
13: It hasn't done any harm, has it, as turns out?
4: Well, I feel I should inform you that it cannot be a practical joke, as Mr. Drogo claims.
13: Oh?
4: I've been doing some investigating. I went up to London, Somerset House, births, deaths and marriages. I spent the whole day checking. There has not been a single Drogo birth since 1905. That was Cilicia. But from the electoral rolls, there are at the present time 32 Drogos living in Muncaster.
13: Rubbish. Stuff and nonsense. Of course they were born. I know a lot of them well. Michael Drogo is a solicitor to the diocesan board. Giles Drogo was chairman of the Rotary last year. Why, in a quiet way, the Drogos are Muncaster. Don't know what we'd do without them. They keep things under control.
4: So it's their foundation supporting St. Austin's?
13: Yes, of course. And I don't want you having the moral vapours on my hearthrug about it. You'll not prosper in Muncaster long if you get the Drogo's backs up. Why anybody in their senses should want to...
4: There's something going on at St. Austin's.
14: something against the will of God. That, Martin, is my province to decide. If you don't agree with me, you can always resign. Well? No. I thought not. Go home and think it over. I don't want to lose you when you're doing so well. Why, I've only just had an invitation for you to give a talk on your city centre work to the Social Services Department of the University. The James Drogo Memorial Lecture, no less. Congratulations.
4: The James Drogo Memorial Lecture?
14: Yes, that's right.
4: And when might that be?
14: According to the invite, Friday, 28th of March, 10:30 a.m. Anything the matter, Martin?
15: Don't you see, darling? Since I won't play it their way, the Drogos want me out of the church on the morning of the funeral. Out of the way, so they can...
1: Can what?
15: I don't know. That's the awful thing. It's only 2 weeks off and we still don't know.
1: Well, they can hardly bury Mr. Drogo in the churchyard. It's been closed how long? 100 years?
4: They don't need to use the churchyard. St. Austin's has got a crypt. All those names on the plaques on the church walls near this spot lie the mortal remains and so on. They're lying under the floor in coffins on shelves in a place probably as big as the church itself.
1: I didn't know that.
4: No, most people don't. They wouldn't go near some churches. It's a kind of clerical conspiracy of silence. Mind you...
1: Martin, I've just had the oddest feeling. Where was old Canon Maitland buried?
4: It'll be in the church diary. In the church.
1: Let's go and look. We can be there and back in 10 minutes.
4: All right. But are you sure?
1: It's better than not knowing, isn't it? Come on! Careful, careful!
4: Now, let's throw some light on the matter.
1: All right, but what if...
4: What if what?
1: I was thinking about old Phillips.
4: Ask old Phillips, he knows the ropes, you mean.
1: Yes, exactly.
4: We just have to hope he's tucked up in bed at home. Oh, there.
1: Oh, that's better.
4: Still looks decidedly gloomy. Come on.
1: Oh. Where is it?
4: On the table there.
1: Oh, here we are. Ah, JKLM. Recorded by old Phillips, by the look of it. The funeral of... Canon Maitland, conducted by somebody or other, Trinity Hall, Cambridge.
4: Canzo. The Reverend Leonard Canzo. Another one of their names.
1: The body was interred in the crypt of St. Austin Friars by special faculty, authorised by the bishop. Because of his long and faithful service to the church of 70 years... Where's the door down to the crypt?
4: I don't know. There are two. I've never been down. One's the boiler house with the central heating. I left all that to old Phillips.
1: As in, ask old Phillips.
4: Yes. Shall we take a look? These doors are solid oak, but we'll never force them.
1: And old Phillips has the only keys, no doubt. Don't most old boiler rooms have another door to the outside for when the coke was delivered? That might be open. It's worth a try.
4: But Sheila! Sheila, wait! Sheila!
1: Shush! I'm over here. I wish we'd brought a torch. Without the lights from the church, I'd never have found it.
4: So that's the door, then?
1: Yes. Careful of this old coal. Oh, shut and locked.
4: Well, it's probably only a coal hole, darling.
1: Oh, let's hope so. Shh! Somebody's coming. Quick, behind here.
4: That's Phillips. He's bound to have spotted the lights in the church. What's he doing?
1: Well, that's not the first time he's opened that in the dark. Well-oiled hinges.
4: Now he's going.
1: But that's mad. Unlocking a door at dusk.
4: And leaving it ajar. Who'd want it opened?
1: Do we take a look inside?
4: Why not? Phillips must be switching the lights off in the church.
1: But I didn't want to be here. Not in the dark. Not able to see anything.
4: Let's get back home.
16: come? Phillips is bound to guess, Martin.
15: Not necessarily. If we're sitting in here at home, he can't have seen from the church whether the lights were on or not. We could have been here all evening.
16: Yes.
15: Get something to do, Sheila. I'll turn the radio on.
16: Yes. Martin, please relax. Oh, I think we can guess who that'll be. Please relax.
17: Your keys, I believe, Mr. Williams.
15: Yes. Yes, I think so.
17: I found the church unlocked and all the lights on. Vestry open and the church diary. Evening, Mrs. Williams.
16: Evening.
17: Look. I thought at first it was vandals.
5: Sorry, I've been meaning to go back and lock up. I'll just switch off.
17: You know, Mr. Williams, you want to be careful. A lot more careful. And your good wife. Canon Maitland would never have made a mistake like that. Very happy and well settled here, Canon Maitland.
5: Yes, so I gather.
17: Good night, Mr. Williams. And please, do be more careful.
18: Curious, I'm
16: you
18: curious.
16: You don't think we're mad, Larry?
18: Well, I was there for that initial phone call, don't forget.
15: I can't face my Wednesday services alone anymore. I keep thinking, if God's above listening, who's listening down there in the crypt? And why do they need that door opened at dusk?
16: The doors are locked all the time now, mind. Old Phillips is clearly not taking any chances. He's around practically every hour of the day and night.
18: All ready for the big day tomorrow. 28th of March, which is where I come in.
15: Exactly. If you'll do it.
18: Gladly.
16: Oh, thank you.
18: If you really think I'll get away with impersonating you.
15: I have every trust in your powers of mimicry, having seen them in action. Besides, Sheila will be there to give you moral support.
16: You will probably deliver the Drogo Memorial.

0: Black magic, do you reckon, sir?
1: Something like that.
0: Nasty business, black magic.
1: That'll be old Phillips.
0: Might this be the funeral cortege, sir? Do things in some style, these. What did you say the name was?
1: Drogo. They must all be here, the 31 remaining Drogos. That one over there is Cilicia Drogo. No, I may be wrong, but...
0: There's a family look to them, I agree, sir. Easy to make a mistake, I imagine. Handsome-looking women, all of them, sir.
1: Well-preserved for their age, I think you could say, Sergeant.
0: Coffins going in, sir. And the family are following. What do you want us to do now?
1: I know where we can get a good view inside. There's a window in the bell chamber. Looks right down into the body of the church.
0: Lead on then, sir. I'm right behind.
1: Come on, sir. Follow me. The window's over there. Come on.
0: Quite a good turnout, sir.
1: My God. Hundreds of them. I wonder if they've come from... We never saw this many going in. Yes, I thought so. Look, the crypt door's wide open.
2: Ah, Mr. Williams, how good to see you up there. We're all so glad you could make it after all.
3: Mr. Bettle!
2: Come down and join us, Mr. Williams.
1: Sergeant, help me. Do something. Don't just stand there. Don't you see what's happening in my church?
0: I think you ought to go down, sir.
1: What do you mean? Don't you realize who... what they are?
0: My warrant card, sir. Sergeant Harold Morsk, Moncaster CID.
1: Morsk? Then you're one of them?
0: Yes, sir.
1: And there's no point to resisting?
0: None, sir. We've gone to a lot of trouble to make sure you made it to our little service. Vital you were present, you see. Shall we go down?
4: So glad you came after all, Mr. Williams. You see... we are a God-fearing race who have always supported your church, and we need you to say Amen. Without a clergyman's blessing, some of our number here are liable to get a bit out of hand and run wild. We do feel it's the least you can do for us. Now, please, will you stand by the late Mr. William Henry Drogo's coffin? Thank you so much, Mr. Williams.
5: Now, please, Mr. Williams.
1: Amen. Amen. Amen.

0: Mr. Williams.
1: You. I'm sorry, but you look just like the late Mr. Drogo. Mr. William Henry Drogo.
2: That is not entirely surprising. Thank you for your contribution. As a result, the congregation have all departed peacefully to their various places of rest. There are still people cruel enough to sharpen ash stakes for us. The world gets a little better, except on the surface. Now we shall have no trouble in Mancaster. For the moment, at least. Thank you.
3: These things trouble you.
2: Cilicia here has an affection for you. Go with her now, and she will make all things well for you.
1: No, I can't.
3: Don't be frightened, Martin. Come with me.
2: Cilicia.
3: Yes, Grandfather.
2: Not in the crypt. We are not anticipating a permanent arrangement with Mr. Williams. The vestry will do perfectly well.
3: Yes, Grandfather. Come on, Martin.
1: No. No.
3: Come on. Look. The vestry door's wide.

0: and welcoming.
1: When Martin Williams awoke on the vestry floor, he couldn't quite remember what had happened to him. He felt a deep inner glow, but an irritation on the left side of his neck, as if he'd been stung. Soon afterwards, he and his wife were suddenly transferred to a small rural living. Currently, there's no vicar at St. Austin Friars, but one is urgently being sought, for the dark forces buried deep in the vault could break loose and get seriously out of hand. In this story, Michael Maloney played the young vicar, Melinda Walker, his wife, Michael Deacon, his actor friend, Geoffrey Whitehead, old Phillips, Clifford Norgate, Rubens, Joe Kendall, the secretary. The vampire fraternity was David March, William Henry Drogo, Margaret Robertson, his daughter, Norman Bird, the bishop, John Moffat, Bettel, the undertaker, and Michael Graham Cox, Sergeant Morse. St. Austin Friars was adapted for radio by Stephen Wyatt from the short story by Robert Westall. The director was Martin Jenkins. My name is Edward D'Souza, your man in black. And

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1: Ladies and gentlemen, the secret word tonight is ink. I-N-K.
2: Really?
1: You bet your life!

0: Elgin America, creator of America's most beautiful compacts, smartest cigarette cases, magic action lighters, finest dresser sets, presents Groucho Marx in the Elgin American show, You'll Bet Your Life, the comedy quiz series produced and transcribed from Hollywood. And here's that sterling Elgin American, the one, the only... Groucho!
1: Hey, that's me, Groucho Marx. Thank you. Well, here I am again with $1,000 for one of our couples tonight. George Fenneman, who's first?
0: Just before we went on the air, we asked if there were any young people present who'd like to get married someday. And our studio audience selected Miss Mary Cool and Dr. Eugene D. McCann, Jr. And here they are. Folks, meet Groucho Marx.
1: Welcome, youngsters, to the Elgin American program. If either of you say the secret word, he wins a 16-millimeter Apollo Sound movie projector that sells for $129.50. It's a common word, something you'll find around the house. So you two are in search of romance, eh? Mary Cool?
2: That's right, Cool.
1: Oh, Cool, huh? Where are you from, Mary?
2: I'm from around Milwaukee. I was born in Wauwatosa.
1: I had that for breakfast this morning. Why did you come to California?
2: I came to see the Rose Bowl game last year.
1: You were a little late, weren't you, Mary?
2: No, we won.
1: Oh, you won, huh?
2: Yes, we did.
1: And now you're waiting for the next Rose Bowl game?
2: That's right.
1: And what do you do between games, huh?
2: I'm a secretary.
1: And Mr. McCann?
3: That's
1: Mr.
3: Right.
1: McCann Jr., huh? Yeah. Eugene D. McCann, huh?
3: That's right.
1: What does the D stand for? Does that represent anything?
3: Oh, that's the first letter of my middle name.
1: Well, that's better than having it the last letter of your middle name.
3: Not mine. It is the last letter.
1: That is the last letter,
3: yes.
1: Too? It's the last. Well, what is your name?
3: Name? I don't use it very much.
1: Well, I won't tell anybody if you... What is it?
3: Duddy.
1: Did you say Duddy?
3: That's right.
1: Not Fuddy Duddy.
3: No.
1: Are you related to Howdy Daddy? What, does Duddy have any significance in addition to getting laughs?
3: It was my uncle's name. That's all I got from him.
1: Well, I must say he didn't leave you much, huh? What was your reason for coming to California?
3: I was born here.
1: I thought maybe you were trying to get away from your uncle. How old are you, Eugene?
3: 27.
1: What's your age, Mary?
2: I was 21 on September 5th.
1: What year? Where do you work, John?
2: I work at Prudential Insurance Company of America.
1: And just what do you do there?
2: Well, I am a secretary, and my job consists of taking shorthand, typing, answering the telephone, and attending conferences, taking notes.
1: A lot of men sitting in the room?
2: Yes, there are.
1: It's fun, huh?
2: Yes, it is.
1: Around 5 o'clock, I suppose, you're on your last lap. What sort of work do you do, Gene?
3: I'm an optometrist, Groucho.
1: An optometrist. Well, what's the difference between an optometrist and an oculist and an optician? Couldn't one fella do all three jobs?
3: No, they're all different licenses.
1: Well, they're all the same to me. No matter which one I get a bill from, I still can't believe my eyes. How did you get to be an eye, ear, and nose specialist?
3: I have nothing to do with the nose and ears, Groucho.
1: You have nothing to do with it?
3: No.
1: Well, if you had nothing to do with the nose and the ears, where would you hang the glasses? Well, have you ever considered sharing an office with a dentist? You know, you could then advertise an eye for an eye and a tooth for a tooth. Doc, do you have a slogan?
3: Yes.
1: Have you got a slogan?
3: Yes.
1: What is it?
3: You can't be optimistic with misty optics.
1: That's very quaint. Did you make that up yourself, Doc?
3: That's original, yes, but I happen to be an optimist also, so that...
1: What do you mean you're an optimist?
3: Well, that's a club that's in Los Angeles, and this is Optimist Week.
1: Well, what is an optimist?
3: Well, he's a member of the Optimist Club. They have, their main interest is in the boy. Their slogan is a friend of the boy.
1: Friend of the boy,
3: that's
1: huh?
3: That's correct.
1: Is there a sister club to that? Well, anyway, right now we have some gifts that will open any optometrist's eyes. George?
0: For Mary, this lovely engraved dresser set by Elgin American. It's finished in rich silver, the finishing touch for your dresser.
2: Very nice. Very lovely.
0: And for Dr. McCann, Elgin American's handsome silver-finished cigarette case, trimmed in jeweler's bronze that looks like gold.
3: Thank you. Use that.
1: Now, tell me, bifocals, do you work for somebody or do you have your own office?
3: No, I've been associated with my father for 6 years.
1: You're lucky. Nobody's associated with me for 6 years. By the way, Rimsky-Korsakov, how is it you don't wear glasses?
3: I don't need them.
1: Well, don't look at me like that. I'm sure you've seen plenty of spectacles in your day. Huh? Mary, do you think you could fall in love with a nice, successful, young, clean-looking optometrist? Huh?
2: Well, I don't know. I've just met him.
1: Well, stop giving him the eye, or he's liable to charge you for an examination.
3: It'd be a free examination.
1: It would be free. Okay. Doc, would you mind looking deep into Mary's eyes and tell me what you see there?
3: Yeah. The media is extremely clear.
1: What was that?
3: The media is extremely clear.
1: The media is extremely yes. clear. Huh? Still, it's been snowing in the mountains.
3: There's no sedimentation in the anterior chamber.
1: What did you say your middle name was? Doc, you're about as romantic as a dish of sauerkraut. Well, you two ought to get along beautifully. An optimistic optometrist and a beautiful girl. Therefore, I now pronounce you winking, blinking, and may you have many little nods. Now, in just 1 minute, you're going to work together as a team for $1,000. But right now, I want you to pay attention to some interesting advice.
4: Mr. Announcer, the time has come, we women said, to talk of many things. Of gems and price and gorgeous gifts. Of elegance that brings the look of wealth we women want. 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
0: 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Elgin American Pearls.
1: Now let's see if you two will get a chance at the $1,000 question. You're going to play your bet your life. Fenneman, give out with the rules.
0: Each of our three couples has $20. They bet as much of that 20 as they want on each of four questions. The couple that earns the most money gets a chance at the $1,000 question at the end of the show. Our other two couples are in a waiting room off stage, so they don't know what's going on out here.
1: Here we go. Let's see how high I can build you $20. What question category did you select?
3: Prominent sports figures.
1: That's right. Now, here's your first question. You have $20. How much are you going to try?
3: Ten.
1: $10? In what sport is Earl Cashel famous?
3: Golf.
1: Oh, I'm sorry, it's tennis. Well known. I think he ranked about sixth this year in the United States.
0: They now have $10.
1: Remember, you're going for $1,000 tonight, and that's the big prize.
3: Five.
1: How much of the $10 are you going to try?
3: Five.
1: Okay. Ralph Neves, N-E-V-E-S, or Neves, is famous in what sport?
3: Horse racing.
1: Horse racing is right. Now I know where you put your money.
0: Now we're on our way. They have $15.
1: I know where your money goes. Now you have $15. In what sport? Are you going to bet how much?
3: Ten.
1: In what sport is Bob Dillinger famous? Take a guess.
3: Boxing.
1: No, I'm sorry. It's baseball. He's with the St. Louis Browns, I believe.
3: They now have $5.
1: Well, you've now got $5. You can't get married on $5, you know.
3: We'll end up with $5.
1: You're going to bet $5, huh? In what sport is Jim Ferrier famous? F-E-R-R-I-E-R. Jim Ferrier.
3: Yeah.
2: Football, I'll say.
1: No, it's golf. I'm going to give you one more chance to get rich quick. You answer this question correctly, I'll hand over $10 in cash. Who is buried in Grant's tomb? Grant is right. Thanks and good luck from Elgin American Compacts. Now, don't go away now. You're still in the running for the big question.
0: Groucho, the next couple has been in a waiting room off stage, so they don't know the secret word is ink. Perhaps they'll say it. Just before we went on the air, the studio audience selected a man who works for the city public health department and a housewife to be his partner. And here they come. Mrs. Emma Ziegler and Mr. Al Toribio, meet Groucho Marx.
1: Welcome for Elgin American Compacts. And if either of you says the secret word at any time we're talking, I'll hand over 1/16mm Apollo Sound movie projector instantly. It's a common word, something you'll find around the house. Mrs. Ziegler, I'll call you Emma, huh? Where are you from?
5: From 1550 West 52nd Street in Los Angeles.
1: Is that upstairs or down? I meant, where are you from originally, Emma? And I don't want to hear any nonsense about the stork either, right?
5: Well, originally, I was born in a barn near Lansdale, Pennsylvania.
1: You were born in a barn?
5: That's right.
1: Well, that was a horse on you, wasn't it, Emma? How long have you been married, Emma?
5: For 12 and a half years.
1: 12 and a half years. Do you have any children?
5: I have 4 kids.
1: Oh. You have 4 kids, huh? Very interesting, huh? Do you have any children?
5: Yes, I have 4 children.
1: How did you meet your husband? I didn't mean to be so fresh, Mrs. Ziegler.
5: When we were deep sea fishing, I handed...
1: You were deep sea fishing?
5: Yes.
1: And you pulled him out?
5: No. He sort of helped me out. I handed him my uncle's false teeth.
1: What, were you using that for bait?
5: No, my uncle had given them to me.
1: You gave your boyfriend your uncle's teeth?
5: He wasn't my boyfriend then. He was a perfect stranger.
1: Well, did he put... And then you put the bite on him?
5: Bite on me.
1: Mr. Toribio?
6: That's right, Groucho.
1: You're from the public health department, right?
6: That's right, Groucho.
1: How do you feel?
6: I can't kick.
1: Mm-hmm. Rheumatism? Where are you from, Al?
6: City health department.
1: Mm-hmm. How do you feel? Huh?
6: Swell.
1: Swell, huh? Got the mumps? I mean, what town are you from, Al?
6: Oh, Trinidad, Colorado.
1: How's the health in your family, Mrs. Ziegler?
5: We're all in top shape.
1: You're all in top shape. Shape like a top, huh? Suppose on Sunday you go out for a spin, huh?
5: Sometimes we do.
1: With all those children, Emma, do you ever have a case of the sniffles or a cold around the house?
5: Quite frequently.
1: What do you do in a case like that?
5: Well, one time when 3 of them came down at one time, I got out the sewing machine and started making dresses.
1: You always make dresses when the kids have a cold?
5: It's a good time.
1: Well, don't you give them any medication of any kind?
5: Well, I did that in between the seams.
1: Well, you threw me that time, Emma. Mr. Toribio, how would you handle it if you came home and found 4 youngsters all broken out?
6: Well, I'd check to see whose children they were first.
1: You have a very suspicious nature. Haven't you got 4 children?
6: 3, Groucho.
1: Well, don't come running to me with your trouble. Well, you make a charming couple, and we have the perfect gifts from our sponsor. George, would you mind doing the honors?
0: For Mrs. Ziegler, pearls. pearls. Elgin American's beautiful pearls. They're the finest pearls made by man. I'm sure you'll enjoy them.
5: They're very lovely.
0: And for Mr. Terribio, Elgin American's popular cigarette case with today's smart leather-like look. Something to be proud of.
6: That's wonderful.
1: You like that, huh? Okay, now let's play You Bet Your Life for $1,000. Run your $20 into more than the other couples, and you get a chance at the big question later. Fenneman's offstage to remind our listeners how much the first couple won.
0: The secretary and the optometrist lost all their money, so these people have a clear field.
1: Here we go. Let's say Ohio can build you $20. What question category did you select?
6: Movie biographies.
1: How much are you going to bet?
6: Oh, $10. $10.
1: Okay. Who played the title role in Wilson?
6: Alexander Knox.
1: Alexander Knox is correct.
0: Well, I'm on my way with $30, Groucho.
1: Okay, you've got $30. You're betting how much?
6: $25.
1: Who played authoress George Sand in A Song to Remember? The authoress.
6: Was it Merle Oberon?
1: It was Merle Oberon on the nose.
0: We're on the way now. $55.
1: Now, how much are you going to try of the 55?
6: $40.
1: $40. Who played composer George Gershwin in Rhapsody in Blue? It's a toughie.
6: He's a director in New York now, stage director. Name of...
1: Take a stab. I'm sorry. As Archie Mayo would say, the bell is tolled, huh? It was Robert Alden. That's a pretty tough one.
0: They now have $15.
1: Okay, now how much are you going to try of the $15?
5: $15. Let's take a 10.
6: You're going to... 10? She says 10.
1: $10. Who played composer Jerome Kern Until the Clouds Roll By? Oh, that's a shame. It was Robert Walker.
0: And they wind up with $5.
1: Well, thanks and good luck from Elgin American Compacts. 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
1: Now then, we'll soon know who's going to earn the most money and get the chance at the $1,000 question. George, who's ahead so far?
0: Well, the health inspector and the housewife with $5 are leading. Our final couple doesn't know the secret word is ink, since they've been in a waiting room offstage. Perhaps they'll say it. Just before we went on the air, our studio audience selected a cross-country bus driver and a roller coaster operator. And here they are, Mr. Bernard Sampson and Mr. Robert Sewell. Meet Groucho Marx.
1: Welcome, gentlemen, to You Bet Your Life. And if either one of you says the secret word, I'll hand over a 16-millimeter Apollo Sound movie projector instantly. It's a common word, something you'll find around the house. Mr. Sampson, you're the bus driver, huh? Which bus do you drive, Bernard?
9: Pacific Greyhound Lines.
1: Mr. Sewell, Mr. Robert Sewell, huh? Well, what do you do?
9: I'm a roller coaster operator.
1: Where do you do your operating, Bob?
9: An Ocean Park Pier.
1: Just where is Ocean Park Pier?
9: It's an ocean park.
1: You don't get around much, do you? Huh? Bus driver, are you still here blocking the traffic?
10: I'm still here.
1: Where are you from?
10: Chicago.
1: Are you married?
10: Yes, I'm married.
1: How'd you meet your wife?
10: I met on a Pacific Electric train going to work. All the way downtown, I just kept looking at her, and she didn't say nothing to me, and I didn't say nothing to her. And
1: well, you had a very interesting conversation.
10: Well, before I got off, I asked her for a phone number, and I told her I'd write the number down, and she'd give it to me, and she gave me pretty fast, and just about the right, and I ran out of ink.
1: You know what you said? You said ink, and that's the secret word. George, tell him what he wins.
0: A 16-millimeter Apollo sound movie projector. Now, Mr. Sampson. Mr. Sampson, you can show regular Hollywood sound movies or movies you take yourself. It sells for $129.50.
1: Now, where were we when you spilled ink all over the joint? Huh? So, you ran out of ink?
10: And wrote down her number with a pencil on a piece of paper and called her up and told her I was going to marry her. And here I am.
1: And since that time, you've been riding buses, huh?
10: Well, I'm pushing the gray on down the highway.
1: What time does your bus stop at Long Beach, driver?
10: I don't stop in Long Beach.
1: What have you got against Long Beach? Let's take another ride on the roller coaster, operator. Just what do you do on your job, Mr. Sewell?
9: Oh, I release the brake levers.
1: That's all you do? Just pull the lever? Don't you do anything else?
9: Oh, we load the people in the train first.
1: Now, what do you do while the coaster is going over the track?
9: Oh, I just stand there and wait for it to come back down.
1: I mean, you just stand there and hope it comes down. Is that what you mean?
9: Oh, it'll come back all right.
1: You're pretty despondent about the whole thing, aren't you? Well, what do you do if the thing doesn't come down? How do you get it down?
9: Well, it's always came back.
1: Well, I can't shake your story, can I? Huh? Well, if it didn't come down, what would you do? Put an ad in the paper or something? Lost one roller coaster? Now, how long a trip is it on your booby trap? Huh?
9: 7/8 of a mile around.
1: 7/8 of a mile. And how long does it take to cover that distance?
9: It takes a minute and 45 seconds.
1: And how much does it cost for the ride?
9: 25 cents.
1: For 7/8 of a mile, 25 cents. It's pretty expensive, isn't it, bus driver? How far can I go on your bus for a quarter?
10: Oh, about 12 and a half miles.
1: In which direction?
10: Any way you want to go.
1: Okay, up. What time is your bus stop at Anaheim?
10: I don't stop in Anaheim.
1: What have you got against Anaheim? Operator, how do you explain your exorbitant rates compared with the bus company?
9: Well, we have a very thrilling ride there on the coaster. It takes you up and down and around, a lot of twists and curves. That's a lot of fun.
1: A lot of thrills, huh?
9: Lots of thrills.
1: It's evident you've never been on a bus. Say, Greyhound, what time is your bus stop at Santa Barbara?
10: About 3:30 in the afternoon.
1: Oh, you stop at Santa Barbara, uh-huh. Eh? What have you got against Santa Barbara? By the way, those roller coasters look pretty rickety to me. How do you know they won't collapse?
9: Oh, they're inspected each day.
1: Mm-hmm. Who inspects them?
9: I do.
11: The building inspector comes around once a month.
1: Mr. Sewell, you say you inspect them?
9: Yes, sir.
1: How?
9: Well, I walk over the track, see that everything's all right.
1: You go up over the top and all that stuff?
9: Yes. Then the building inspector comes around once a month.
1: You make him ride it. Over. Huh?
9: No, he won't ride it.
1: He won't ride it. That building inspector is no fool, you know. Right? Now, we'd like each of you to have gifts from our sponsor, George Fenneman.
0: For Mr. Sampson, the bus driver, Elgin American's exclusive heart-shaped compact that's definitely different. It's jeweler's bronze that looks like gold, something his wife will treasure.
10: Thank you.
0: And Mr. Sewell. The rich green leather look in this Elgin American cigarette case is up to the minute in style.
10: Thank you.
1: Now let's play You Bet Your Life. If you can beat our other two couples in the quiz, you'll get a crack at the $1,000 question. Can't tell you how much they won, but George is offstage to remind our listeners.
12: The health inspector and the housewife are ahead with $5.
1: Here we go. Let's see how high I can build you $20. What question category did you select?
10: Latin songs.
1: Latin songs. Here's your first question. You have $20. How much are you going to try?
10: $10.
1: Jerry Fielding will supply the music. You name the song. Okay, Jerry.
10: Amapola.
1: Amapola is right.
13: And they're off to a good start with $30.
1: Remember, you're going for $1,000 tonight. Now you have $30. How much are you going to try?
10: $30.
1: You're going to try? Here we go. Give me the title of this Latin melody. What do you say? Take a stab at it.
10: Star Eyes, isn't it?
1: No, I'm sorry. You were close. It's Green Eyes. I'll give you one last chance to get rich. Answer this one, I'll pay you $10. What oceans have the same names as the Atlantic and Pacific Tea Company?
10: Atlantic and Pacific.
1: Atlantic and Pacific is right.
13: And that means the health inspector and the housewife with $5 get the chance of the $1,000 question.
1: Whee! 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
13: And here's the winning couple, Groucho, the housewife and the man from the Department of Public Health.
1: Are you ready to try it for $1,000, eh? Good luck, and I'll give you 15 seconds to decide on a single answer between you, so talk it over thoroughly and no help in the audience, please. I hope you've been reading your newspapers for the past couple of years. Careful now. Who is the Secretary General of the United Nations?

0: Are you ready? What's the answer you two have decided upon?
1: We've decided upon Trigvee Lee.
0: Trigvee Lee is absolutely right. That's right. That's right. You win $1,000. You had the right answer, so you win $1,000 from Elgin American Compacts. What are you going to do with all that money?
2: I'm going to improve the health of my children. We all need dental work. That's right.
0: What are you going to do with your money, Al?
1: I think I'll look at...
0: Clean up the city?
1: No, I'll look at the new car, Groucho.
0: Now, let's see. You received those lovely gifts from Elgin American. You won $1,005. Congratulations to both of you.
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0: Good night, folks. Have you looked at your compact lately? I wonder if Bing Crosby has looked at his compact lately. He's next, you know. Good night.

0: Mushroom Escape. It's theater of the mind. It's theater of the mind. Theater of the mind. It's theater of the mind. The mind. Mushroom Escape.
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0: Mr. District Attorney, champion of the people, defender of truth, guardian of our fundamental rights, life, liberty, and the pursuit of happiness. Mr. District Attorney, transcribed, starring Jay Johnston in the title role, Len Doyle as Harrington, and Vicki Vola as Miss Miller.
1: And it shall be my duty as District Attorney not only to prosecute to the limit of the law all persons accused of crimes perpetrated within this county, but to defend with equal vigor the rights and privileges of all its citizens.
0: In just a moment, Mr. District Attorney. But first...
2: While a great deal has been done about improving our schools, our educational system, particularly at the elementary levels, still shows serious deficiencies in many areas. The reason for the inadequacy of many of our schools is the flood of increased enrollments. Between 1953 and 1960, we may expect 1.5 million more pupils each year. It's a statistical certainty that this rise in school population will heighten the already critical shortages in schoolrooms, staff personnel, and transportation unless action is taken now. By taking an interest in our schools, we can help make sure that our towns get the best possible schools for the money expended. Good schools are vital factors in maintaining both prosperity and a high social level for the area in which they are located, as well as contributing to the prosperity and security of the nation. So, if you're a parent or interested citizen, why don't you see what you can do? Join and work with your local school board or any civic group that is trying to meet this problem. Education molds our future. Better schools build a stronger America. This message is brought to you as a public service.

0: And now the Mutual Broadcasting System invites you to listen to Mr. District Attorney. Two men are meeting in an expensive residential hotel on the outskirts of Paris, France. One is Melvin Renshaw, American sportsman, social leader, and lawyer. The other is his only client, Rocky Ruffano, multimillionaire racketeer, deported by the United States Justice Department 2 years previously.
1: Okay, Renshaw, so it's not a permanent visa. It's a passport, ain't it? It'll get me back into the States, won't it?
2: Only for 6 months, Rocky.
1: That's long enough. All I want to do is get rid of Lenny and floss on the narcotics end and take care of Lomax or trying to horn in.
2: The immigration boys are smart, Rocky. All we can alter in this passport is the picture. You'll have to bleach your hair and grow a mustache to come anywhere near the description.
1: So in Paris, they got the best beauty parlors in the world. And I got a month to grow the mustache.
2: Very well. You can sail on the Queen from Cherbourg on the 18th of next month. I'm flying home tomorrow.
1: Right.
2: Oh, and by the way, I assume that you're expecting to stay with us while you're in town. My wife will be delighted to have you as our guest.
1: She, say so?
2: Well, frankly, no. But she doesn't have to. I'll tell her.
1: When do I get the passport?
2: I have it with me.
1: Say, you getting cute or something? Come on, let's have it.
2: It's made out in the name of Lebrecht. Henri Lebrecht. Perhaps you'd better learn to pronounce it.
1: Never mind the comedy cracks. Gimme.
2: Getting back into the States means a lot to you, doesn't it, Rocky?
1: Yeah. Let me have the passport.
2: Let me see. You'll net at least $1 million on the narcotics deal alone. Then you have at least that much still on deposit under assumed names.
1: Okay, Renshaw, quit stalling. What's the bite this time?
2: The bite? Oh, yes. Your lamentable lapses into the vernacular must be excused. However, Rocky, the bite, as you so quaintly put it, is $100,000. Just let me have it in cash. Checks are so easily traced.
3: It's nice to see my favorite court reporter back. And nice of you to drop up here to the office and say hello. How was Europe?
4: Oh, Europe is terrific. Especially Paris.
3: Hey, you picked up a cold, huh?
4: No, a beaut.
3: Better take care of it.
4: I am. Do district attorneys ever eat cough drops?
3: Hmm?
4: Here, have one.
3: No thanks.
4: Made in France.
3: Yes.
4: Pour la Malaise de la Gorge. You know, it's amazing the way everybody in France speaks French,
3: yes.
4: Even the kids. Any sensational cases while I was away?
3: No, not a thing new. I believe you're familiar with the situation on the waterfront.
4: Well, that reminds me.
3: Yeah, what?
4: Funny thing, I ran across a guy on the Queen coming back that I can't get out of my mind.
3: Yeah?
4: His name was Lebrecht.
3: Lebrecht?
4: Henri Lebrecht.
3: Oh, should I know him?
4: I don't know. I got a feeling I should. Mm-hmm. It's like trying to remember the name of a tune. I've got the craziest notion I've seen him somewhere before, somewhere important. Like the Rogues Gallery.

0: Get your paper, Pepper, here. Read all about it. Get your paper.
1: Hiya, Johnny.
2: Well, Mr. Jansen, hiya. Hey, here you've been in Europe.
1: Yeah, I got back today. Give me a news, will you?
2: Yeah, sure thing, Mr. Jansen. Here you are.
1: Thanks.
2: Boy, Mr. Jansen, you sure got a cold.
1: Yeah, you said it. I'm trying to figure if I should take it home or take it to the fight tonight. Where's the sports page in this rag? Here it is. Wow. So Melvin Renshaw has been made chairman of the boxing commission. They sure must have been hard up. Hey.
2: What, Mr. Jansen?
1: Melvin Renshaw. Rocky Ritano's shyster lawyer. Johnny, I remember now.
2: Remember what?
1: I remember the face. Here, Johnny, keep the change. I'm going to make a fast call on the chairman of the boxing commission. Who knows? I might get into a fight myself.
3: Melvin, please.
4: Mona, I don't want to argue about it.
3: I will not have Rocky Ritano in my house.
4: Shut up. He'll hear you.
3: Well, I won't.
4: It may be your house, but Rocky bought it. He's paid for everything we've got. He's my only client, and he's staying with us for as long as he's in town. Now go get yourself another headache, or go to bed, or go somewhere.
3: Melvin, I know you don't love me, but that man in the same house as a child Catherine's age is... Well, surely as a mother, I'm entitled to some consideration.
4: Listen, Mona, everything you're entitled to, you've got. You've got me and this house. You wanted security, you've got it. I wanted your respectability. Now, if you expect to continue to live this way, I suggest that you make our guest stay.

0: cough drops. I feel like dying.
1: Yes? Mr. Renshaw?
2: Yes.
1: Wally Jansen, Associated News.
2: Well?
1: Mind if I come in?
2: I'm afraid I'm busy.
1: Oh. I got a terrible cold. I think I must have caught it on A deck of the Queen Elizabeth.
2: Come in.
1: Thanks.
2: Come into my den. We can talk quietly in there.
1: Okay. That's a nice home you've got here.
2: Thanks. In here.
1: Thank you.
2: All right, Jensen. What's on your mind? I'm in a hurry.
1: Renshaw, I've got a crazy notion. A guy named Henri Lebrecq had the cabin across from me on the Lizzie.
2: Get to the point.
1: Well, I've got a crazy notion his name wasn't really Lebrecq.
2: That's all?
1: I think it was Ritano. Rocky Ritano.
2: How interesting.
1: Mm-hmm. Your picture in the paper reminded me that you're his lawyer. It also reminded me who Henri Lebrecq looked like. Where is he, Renshaw? Hiding him in a closet someplace?
2: Mr. Ritano is in Paris. He was deported. You know that as well as I do.
1: Oh, but he's back, isn't he? Back to reorganize the rackets? Back to straighten out a few things? Jack the rough boys up a bit? Tighten up the waterfront? Am I right?
2: Jansen, you're a good reporter. It's unfortunate that you can't have a longer career.
1: Oh, now, Renshaw, no guns. I'll get Hopalong Cassidy after you.
2: Do that. In the meantime, I'll get somebody after you. Somebody who really knows how.
3: Rocky, come in here, will you?
2: I always say it's silly to beat around the bush. Don't you, Jensen?
1: Oh, so he is here.
2: Yes. But the information won't be of much use to you.
1: It will be to the DA's office. He's a friend of mine.
2: Oh?
1: A very close friend.
2: I'm glad you told me.
4: I heard somebody at the door, so I was staying in my room. I said... Oh. Bravo?
2: His name is Jansen, Rocky. Wally Jansen. Associated News.
4: Cabin 29A. He was on the Queen.
1: Small world, isn't it, Rocky?
4: Yeah. Too small. For you, not for me.
1: Rocky, you did pretty well. Bleached hair, mustache. Too bad the guy across the hall had to be a close friend.
4: Renshaw, is it dark yet?
2: In an hour.
4: Give me your gun.
2: Yeah.
4: Get the car out quick.
2: Right.
4: Jansen, I've been working for months to re-enter the USA. I'm real fond of this country.
1: Well, that's too bad it's mutual.
4: So I can't let anything spoil it. I want you to know I got nothing against you personally.
1: I'm relieved to hear that.
4: Smart, aren't you? Jansen, it's too bad. I'm sorry, but... I got news for you. You're gonna die.

0: Turn at Brand Street, Renshaw. Turn out into Pier 13.
1: I'm glad you aren't superstitious, Rocky, but let's get this over with.
2: What are you going to do?
0: You'll see.
2: Listen, Rocky, this has gone far enough. You can't get away with this. The DA knows about LeBrec.
0: Yeah? Well, he won't be around to print the story, and by that time, I'll be out of the country.
1: Just don't plan on leaving without me. I don't want to be left holding the bag.
0: You're on your own from now on, Renshaw. If it hadn't been for you, I wouldn't be in this jam. Okay, newsboy, get out.
2: All right, Rocky, I'm telling you. The DA's office is just waiting for something like this. He's my friend. He'll never stop till he gets you.
0: All right. Start walking. Turn around, face the water.
2: Now, Rocky, don't do it.
0: Too bad. Kind of a nice guy, too.
3: We'll return to Mr. District Attorney in just a moment. Some like it hot, with the fierce clash of man's war against crime. And some like it cold, with the dedicated purpose of a vigilant fight against evil. And some like it with a touch of the unknown, flavored with a hint of the weird and the unusual. But practically everybody likes a good mystery. For all lovers of the eerie and the mysterious, Mutual brings program to suit any preference. There's Counter Spy, the spine-tingling exploits of David Harding and his everlasting battle to preserve our country's security. High Adventure stars the hero, George Sanders, and dramatizes thrilling moments from the lives and places of peril throughout the world. 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Hear Counterspy, High Adventure, Bulldog Drummond, and Nightmare every week over most of these stations. Now back to Mr. District Attorney and the case of Setup for Reentry.
4: I can't believe it. I just can't believe that anybody had killed Wally Jensen.
2: Well, somebody has, Miss Miller.
5: Yeah, when's the autopsy due, Chief?
2: 2 hours, and there'll be an official report. Say, Harrington, we've got to crack this.
4: But who would do it, Chief? Wally Jensen didn't have an enemy in the world.
2: All court reporters have enemies, Miss Miller.
4: Where did they find him?
2: On some rocks under the pilings of Pier 13, near the old brewer's warehouse.
5: Yeah, who was on the waterfront, Thief?
2: O'Brien found him. He heard shots and went down to the pier to investigate. He heard Jansen moaning. By the time O'Brien fished him out of the water, he was dead.
4: Well, didn't he say anything?
2: He mumbled something about the rocks. I tell you, I'll get whoever did this. It was the last thing I do. This sort of thing makes me as mad as a rookie on his first beat with a gang war going on in the back alley. Jansen was a good reporter and a good friend. He never did a mean thing in his life.
4: Oh, I'll get that, Chief. Yes, Ruth. Who? You mean Johnny, the newsboy at the corner?
2: Mm-hmm.
4: Well, tell him we're busy to make it some other time, huh? Information about Jansen.
2: What's that?
4: All right, send Johnny in. Our amateur detective at the corner newsstand has a clue.
5: Well, Johnny thought a lot of Wally Jansen.
2: Yes, we all did. Yes, come in, Johnny.
6: Hello, Mr. Harrington. Miss Miller.
4: Hi, Johnny.
6: Hope I'm not disturbing you.
2: Well, Johnny, we are pretty busy. What's on your mind?
6: Well, sir, I've got some information I think the district attorney's office ought to have.
2: Yes, all right. Shoot.
6: Well, yesterday, Mr. Jansen bought a paper from me, see?
2: Yeah.
6: Flips real quick to the sports page, and there's a picture, see?
2: A picture of whom?
6: The guy that was made head of the boxing commission, Renshaw.
2: Renshaw? Melvin Renshaw?
4: That's right, Chief.
5: Well, what's the connection?
2: Yeah, go on, Johnny, go on.
6: Well, and Wally said something about Rocky Ritano, shyster lawyer.
2: Rocky Ritano. Yes, anything else?
6: Oh, yes, sir. I think Wally went to see him.
2: Renshaw?
6: Yes, sir.
2: To his house?
6: Well, he didn't say.
2: Rocky Ritano. The biggest gangster the crime commission flushed out of hiding.
5: Yeah, but, Chief, he was deported.
4: 2 years ago.
2: Well, it's fantastic, and yet... No, he'd never get by immigration.
5: Not in 1,000 years.
2: Well, Harrington, we have only one little clue, but I intend to make a case out of it. We're going up to pay an informal call on Melvin Renshaw.
5: Right, would you, Chief?
2: Somehow, Rocky Ritano is back in the USA.

0: Yeah? Okay, Spike, that's the way I want it. Yeah, I'm at Renshaw's now. Yeah, he's right here. The meeting's tonight. 10 o'clock in the Brewer's Warehouse I own, near Pier 13. Have some liquor and food sent over first. I want everybody comfortable. Yeah. Real comfortable. Okay.
1: You think Floss and Lamazo will turn up, Rocky?
0: Well, if they know what's good for them.
1: I can hear them trembling from here.
0: Yeah, trying to remember the double crosses. Figuring because I was in Paris, I wouldn't know. Brother.
1: You better take it easy.
0: Why? You still worrying about that reporter?
1: Oh, I think the warehouse is a bad place for a meeting.
0: His body will be 20 miles out into the ocean by now. The channel current is fast.
1: Just the same, you better take it easy.
0: I'll take it easy, all right. But six Thompson submachine guns. That's how I'll take it easy.

0: That's Renshaw's house there, Harrington.
1: Yeah, the big white one, Chief?
0: Mm-hmm. Built and paid for on legal fees from Rocky Ritano. No decent lawyer would handle his affairs. Say, wait a minute.
1: What? What's
0: here? Mine? Here on the sidewalk. This.
1: Well, what's that?
0: An empty cough drop package. Poor Lamelais de la Gorge.
1: The what's that?
0: Say, this was Wally Jansen's. Come on.
1: You don't really think Ritano will be in the house, do you, Chief?
0: Well, if he is, he'll be sorry. Someday we'll nail the goons behind him, too. The ones that weren't deported.
2: Yes?
0: Oh, you must be Mrs. Renshaw, hmm?
2: Yes, I am.
0: Is your husband at home?
2: I'm sorry he's out.
0: Then I'd like to talk to you.
2: I'm sorry, I haven't time. You'll have to excuse me.
0: I'm afraid I can't excuse you, Mrs. Renshaw. Here's my identification. I'm the district attorney.
2: Please stop asking me questions. I'm not well, and I'm very nervous, and I can't tell you anything.
0: Rocky Ritano is back, isn't he?
2: I don't know. Now, please, leave me alone.
0: He's been here.
2: No.
0: But you've seen him, haven't you? Tell me.
2: Yes. Now, stop it and leave me alone. Dear God, I wish I was dead. I have no friends, and nobody cares whether I live or die.
0: Your little girl loves you. She cares, and we're your friends.
1: That's right, Mrs. Renshaw.
0: Where is he, Mrs. Renshaw?
2: I can't. They'd kill me.
0: Now, Mrs. Renshaw, if you tell us, I promise you that I'll take care of you. I'll put you and your little girl on the 20th floor of the Broadmoor Hospital and keep two policemen outside your door day and night. Only you've got to help us.
2: Do you mean that? You promise?
0: On my word as district attorney.
2: Well, they're having some sort of meeting.
0: Yes.
2: Tonight at 10. There's several of them. I don't know how many.
0: Where?
2: I listened on my extension upstairs. The Brewer's Warehouse on Pier 13 on the South River.
0: You clear on everything, Harrington?
1: Right, Chief.
0: I want every one of them. Preferably alive, but if necessary, dead. Now here. Here's a map of Pier 13 and the streets around it. And the sound truck will be here.
1: Right.
3: The red circles indicate searchlight squads, Chief.
0: Right. I'll be here with a walkie-talkie. I have two police boats in the river channel just in case they try to get away by water.
1: Right.
0: Okay, let's get going. See you later, Miss Miller.
3: See me later?
0: Yeah.
3: What do you mean?
0: Well, what I say. Good night.
3: Chief, the only way you can keep me off Pier 13 tonight is to fire me.

0: Oh, I hate the waterfront.
1: Well, it'll be a lot cleaner when tonight's over. That's Harrington. Yes, Harrington?
2: Road barricade on Brant Street. Okay, Chief.
1: Check. Police boats?
2: Police boats 14 DR 6 and 7, stationed mid-channel. Opposite Pier 13.
1: Tear gas?
2: Guns issued.
1: Others in position?
2: Baird and Evans at the rear of the warehouse. Good shelter behind northeast corner of the building. Everything set. Everybody in position.
1: Okay, not a move until I give the signal.
0: Now, we settle down and wait.
1: Yes, but not for long. It's after 10.
0: Oh, this is going to be a beaut.
1: Stay in the shadow of the fence, Miss Miller.
0: I'm sorry, Chief.
1: I wish there wasn't so much moon. Yes, Harrington?
2: Black sedan just passed the road barricade on Brant Street, Chief.
1: Okay, Harrington. We'll wait until the next car passes.
0: Are they coming?
1: Yes. Listen.
0: Our first guess?
1: Mm-hmm. Keep your fingers crossed.
0: Right.
1: And stay in the shadows. These men are killers.
0: Can you see?
1: Five of them going into the warehouse. Yes, Harrington?
2: Second car passing Brant Street barricade, Chief.
1: Mm-hmm.
2: Green Cadillac. Five men.
1: 10 of them. Rocky Ritano's whole mob. Ready with the searchlights, Harrington.
2: 10, 15,000 waters.
1: Harrington.
2: Chief.
1: When I switch off, connect my mic into the loudspeakers on the sound truck.
2: Check.
1: And just remember the Thompson submachine guns fire 600 bullets a minute. Be careful.

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1: If you're a teenager or older, you can play a vital part in the defense of our country. How? 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

0: Back now to Mr. District Attorney and the payoff in today's case history of waterfront crime. Set up for re-entry.
1: Four cops killed. So help me, every one of those guys will get the chair.
2: Fellas, stay back.
3: It's Harrington. He's coming over. Yeah. Right under their guns, he's coming over.
2: Fool, what's the matter with him? Is he gone crazy?
4: They hit the sound truck and broke the equipment. I wasn't receiving you.
1: Well, I'll try the police boat. Police boat 14, DR6. Can you hear me?
3: He's not receiving you.
1: Oh, they couldn't have gotten the boats, could they, Harrington?
4: No, they were firing away from the water.
1: Police boat DR6, not receiving you. Give them the tear gas guns. Sound two blasts on your whistle if you receive and understand this order. Over.
3: Oh, what's the matter with that police boat? Can't they do something with their equipment? Chief, there's their whistle. They heard you.
1: Yes. Well, there are the tear gas guns.
4: That'll bring them out, drive them crazy. Burn their eyes black.
3: Chief, look.
1: What? What is it?
3: Over there, a man coming out of the warehouse.
4: Yeah. Hey, that's Rocky. Rocky Rotano.
3: He's coming this way.
1: Keep quiet,
4: Clark. Chief, don't be crazy. That man's a killer.
1: I've been waiting for this. Watch me, Harrington. Maybe you can get his gun.
2: Ryan, get me, copper.
3: He's trying to get away.
2: Oh, Chief, you can't fight him with your bare feet.
1: That's the way I want it.
2: Okay, Rocky.
1: And there's another one for Wally Jensen. His gun, Harrington. He dropped it.
2: Yeah, I got him.
1: What's the matter, Rocky? Don't like fighting with your fists, sir?
2: That's fine. I'll pay off.
1: Pay me for Wally Jensen's life. There isn't that much dough in the world.
3: Chief, are you all right?
1: Yes, I never felt better in my life.
4: Yes, boys are coming out of the warehouse. It's over.
1: All right, get Rocky out of the water, Harrington. That's a fish I'm going to fry personally.
0: In a moment, a final report from Mr. District Attorney.
5: There's something in the air, something new in Mutual's air. 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Such famous luminaries as Madeline Carroll, Arlene Francis, and Betty Clooney bring you programs that run the gamut from serious drama to gay humor to popular music. And that's not all, not by far. There are Sir Cedric Hardwick, Peter Lorre, David Ross, Duncan Hines, Edward Arnold, Jay Johnston, and George Sanders as well. So many stars, it's almost breathtaking. And you'll find the kind of programming they bring you is breathtakingly different, too. Their shows on Mutual are new in many ways. You'll find they add a brand new slant to your concepts of entertainment. But that's not all, either. Your own favorite time-tested stories and characters are not neglected. Some of the most famous fiction creations that ever saw the light of day bring you their ever-popular kinds of listening pleasure. 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

ladies and gentlemen, every member of the Ruteno gang was captured. As a result, one of the most vicious narcotics rings in the country was broken. Rocky was convicted and sent to the electric chair for Wally Jansen's murder, leaving Mrs. Renshaw free at last to bring up her little daughter in dignity and security.

0: The names of all characters in this transcribed dramatization are fictitious, and any resemblance to names of living persons or actual places is purely coincidental. Our stars were Jay Johnston in the title role, Len Doyle as Harrington, and Vicki Vola as Miss Miller. Mr. District Attorney was produced by Bernard L. Schubert, written by Harry Junkin, and directed by Leslie Harris. Mr. District Attorney was originated by Phillips H. Lohr. Ed Ladd speaking.
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0: Yes! With that haunting cellar's theme sounding the death knell of all piano postal tuition courses, we present this week's play entitled, and we quote from the suicide note,
1: Insurance, the White Man's Burden. Scene one, a flanneled fool approaches the penguin pool.
0: Ah, good morning, zoological keeper.
2: Good morning, flanneled fool.
0: What a lovely day for a zoo.
2: Yes, yes, well, let it out this morning.
0: A merry zoological type joke.
2: Yes.
0: A big crowd of people here today.
2: Yeah, I know, we let them in for the animals to look at, you see. Trouble is, we have to lock the boa constrictors up so the kids don't get at them, you know. Lost four boa constrictors last year, kids taking them home all the time. Hang the laundry on out the back there. Come down the road, he told me about it, eh?
0: Well done. Now tell me, what do you call those little black and white creatures in the penguin pool?
2: Well, I call that one Jim, that one's Terence. And that's Penelope over there.
0: What do you call that one sitting at the piano?
2: I call him a pianist, mate.
0: Don't tell me that penguin plays the piano.
2: Well, you are.
0: Go on, play up, boy.

0: he sings as well.
1: Yes. And them's all his own words, too, you know.
2: Dear listeners, I realized that the great crowd was due to this piano-playing penguin. If I could get him on the stage, I'd make a fortune.
3: Immediately, Sigun went to a nearby house and put up a brass plate inscribed, Curator of Birds, Inquire Within.
1: Good morning. Come in, come in.
0: I want to buy a penguin.
1: You look like the type, but only one penguin? I'm afraid. We only sell them wholesale.
0: All right, then. I'll buy one wholesale. How much are they?
1: I'll just look in this catalog.
0: I don't want a cat, I want a penguin. Look in the penguin log.
1: It's a lie. I didn't write that one. Nevertheless, I shall look at this penguin log. Where's my saw? Need a mic. Where did he find? Here we are.
0: You found it?
1: No, I was just telling you where we were.
0: Thank heavens, I can throw away this map of China.
1: Oh, I just made up this bill of sale. Now, how do you spell penguin?
0: P-N-Gwin.
1: How do you pronounce it?
0: P-E-N-G-U-I-N.
1: Thank you. I'll write that down. E-Z-L-X-Q. Got this pen? It can't spell.
0: Wait a minute. Perhaps it's the ink that can't spell. Let me taste it.
1: Right on, Jim.
0: P-E-N-G. No, this ink's all right.
1: Thank you. Now then, here's the one, Jim. Here it is. The name's Tom. Tom Penguin. Pianoforte and penguin vocalist. The melody's divine, you see.
0: That's him. How much?
1: How much? £20.
0: That's expensive for a second-hand penguin.
1: Ah, but he's just been done up.
0: Who by?
1: The husband of the penguin he's been carrying on with.
0: £20? I've only got 18 shillings sterling.
1: Here we are.
4: Neddy, we just heard your bank statement on the wireless.
2: The two strangers are dressed in immaculate hand-sewn rags with newspaper parcels to match.
5: Sentiamo caro. Listen, Neddy. Yeah, and here is a hand-carved Arab sock as a token of our goodwill.
0: What would you with me, gentlemen?
4: Neddy, my steaming French friend has come here to make you a present there.
5: Yes. And here's a sample of it in this bottle.
0: It looks like water.
4: Yes, but no ordinary water, this lad. Partake and savor the bouquet.
0: Oh, good heavens. This is English Channel 1902.
4: One of their best years, Neddy.
0: Really?
4: Yes, and there's more where that came from, wasn't there?
0: Plenty more.
4: Allow me to present the sommelier who was responsible for bottling that rare vintage seawater. Oh. Count Jim Grip, Labour Exchange Moriarty, Leaper Supreme, and All England Crab Champion.
0: I am both honored to know a man of such exquisite boots.
5: Oh, I owe a mucky manimi, mucky. And here in return, free of charge, is a deed to the English type channel.
0: You mean you're offering me free of charge a deed to the English channel?
4: He heard you, Moriarty.
5: You accept the English channel, then? Le channel anglais?
0: Yes. I only hope I can live up to it.
4: I'm sure you can, Neddy. However, one slight formality, Neddy. For your own protection, of course, the jokal style of protection. You must insure it, lad.
0: Insure it against what?
4: Fire, Neddy.
5: Fire, Neddy. And fortunately for who, we happen to be strolling insurance agents of no fixed percentage.
0: What is the premium?
5: Tell him.
4: Well, let me see. You've got 18 shillings, haven't you?
0: Yes.
4: Well, that's it. 18 shillings and sterling, lad.
0: How much do I get if the channel catches fire?
4: £48,000.
0: Where do I sign?
4: On the dotted line of this check I've just found in your pocket here.
6: Don't worry to fill in the amount. We'll fill in that later.
5: We owe April in Paris. I can see it all now.
2: Dear listeners, these men think I'm a fool. Little do they know that the moment their backs are turned, I'll be down to the channel, set fire to it, and collect the 48,000 knicker. I caught a road to Norman's Bay Halt, and I'm now addressing you from the beach of Pevensey Bay, where the great English Channel meets the great British sewage system.
3: And so saying, Sigun prepared to ignite the English Channel. devil that he was.
0: Yes, it was bitterly cold as I walked through the thick winter snow to the water's edge. Suddenly I noticed, lazing in a deck chair, a gentleman in ankle-length swimming trunks, sunglasses and suntan oil.
7: Oh, hello. Oh, well, my friend, my good man. Are you on holiday too?
0: With that statement, folks, I realize that the case of the Crown versus Eccles was proven.
7: But hello, what a day this has been. What a day. Where am I? Oh, yeah. What a day. What a scorcher the day has been.
0: This is a scorcher?
7: This is a scorcher.
0: And what's the snow doing on the beach?
7: It's on holiday as well.
0: Listen, blue, shivering, frost-covered figure. What gives you the idea it's hot today?
7: Well, my granddad, he phoned up this morning. He said, out of bed, lad. Out of bed. It's a beautiful day.
0: Where is he?
7: He was phoning from Bermuda. And who am I to argue?
0: Dear grandson Eccles, sit down on this fossilized shooting stick.
7: Ooh! That's an old gag, but a new stick. Well, thank you, my good man.
0: Now, let me put you right before you freeze to death. It's summer in Bermuda, but it's winter over here.
7: You can't hold me, laddie. Look at the reading on this thermometer.
0: 130 degrees?
7: Yeah.
0: This thermometer has the temperature. We must get it to a doctor, come on.
7: And with that remark, folks, the case of the Crown versus Neddy Seagull was proven. Your turn. Where were we? Oh, the thermometer.
0: Wait a minute.
7: Yes?
0: You took the thermometer out of the hot water bottle.
7: Of course. I always keep it in there. If I didn't, it would drop below zero and we'd freeze to death.
0: Are you the Chancellor of the Exchequer?
7: No. Oh, the Chancellor of the Exchequer. Oh, well, I can understand because I've often been mistaken.
0: For the Chancellor?
7: No, I've just often been mistaken, that's all. Well, I'd better get back to the match factory.
0: Matches? Yes. I've forgotten to bring any. Perhaps I could make use of this maladjusted human barometer. Ahem. You work in the match factory, don't you?
7: Yeah, I'm a dipper.
0: You put the heads on?
7: No, I put the gloves on. They're boxing matches. Thank you, my friends. It's all free. Oh.
0: Get in this catapult.
7: Okay.
0: Now to burn the channel.
7: Help, I'm drowning. I'm drowning in the water.
8: Men, wake up, men. Wake up, men.
9: Get down the outside of the bed. I was having a lovely dream, Henry. I dreamt I was asleep.
0: Oh. Those voices are coming from the Pevensey Bay lifeboat ship.
8: Min, wake up, min.
9: Okay, buddy, I'll wake up.
8: You heard what the gentleman said. Our voices are coming from the Pevensey lifeboat ship.
9: Oh, we'd better get over there as quickly as possible.
8: What did you say, sir?
7: I said, help! I'm drowning! Help!
8: I can't hear you, sir. I can't hear you.
7: Just a minute.
8: Yes?
7: Help!
8: Thank you. Get back in the water and we'll be out in a flash. Men, Min. Prepare the lifeboat.
9: All right, Henry. Quick, hurry up. Man's running.
8: Get that long piece of wood and lay it down.
9: Okay. Got it.
8: Now, that will be the keel.
9: Right, Henry.
8: That's what it means.
9: Come on.
8: Nail those pieces of wood on each side at half
9: speed.
8: Leave off that sinful brown singing.
3: 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Mr. Seagull, hell-bent on burning the English Channel, stoops low over a tinderbox and struggles to make a fire.
0: Curse this wind! I should never have eaten those balloons!
10: Caught you in the act, you incendiary fool, you.
0: The speaker was dressed as a fireman, riding a tricycle and carrying a photograph of a fire bell.
10: Allow me to introduce myself with this gramophone record. Have you put me on?
0: Yes.
10: Tell him who I am. This is Major Dennis Blodnock, winner of the Golden Richard, and eye-watering champion supreme. So that's who you are?
0: No, that's who you are.
10: What? Nonsense. I am, sir, the fire prevention officer for the Pevensey Sewage Farm.
0: Now listen, Blodnock.
10: Don't talk to me about listen. I've got better...
0: £10,000 is yours if you help me set fire to the English Channel. Here's a shilling on account.
10: Thank you. Now, you go ahead, lad. I'll turn a deaf ear.
0: I didn't turn a deaf ear?
10: Yes. I found it on the floor of a barber shop in Penn. Now, Niddy.
11: Help, folks, help.
10: Shut up, you fool.
11: Shut up, you fool, but help.
10: Shut up, but help. Niddy, light that channel.
0: Right. Let's start a fire with these two twigs here.
12: I was practicing knot tying under a pebble when my legs were attacked.
0: Why? It's a pudding bowl haircut with loose boots.
12: Do not insult Blue Bottle. You do not know that I am the brains behind the Finchley mother's Christmas drawers.
3: Meantime, in the royal suite of the YMCA at Eastbourne.
5: Okay, little gritpipe. We've got Neddy's 18 shillings insurance money, and the world lies before our feet, and there's room for it.
13: Quick, hurry, Artie, cover the soap dish.
5: But it's empty.
13: We don't want people to know that. Ah.
10: Entrez, civil plate.
0: Hands up, you devils!
5: Oh,
0: you know why the insurance has sold me as a fake.
5: What do you mean, Neddy?
0: This morning I accidentally dropped 50 lighted matches in the channel and it wouldn't accidentally catch fire.
5: What?
10: It must be damp, Neddy.
5: Yes, that's it, Neddy. The English channel must be damp. It's all this rain we've been having.
0: Yes. Gentlemen, I want my 18 shillings back. I aim to shoot the fire to kill.
5: I know you.
12: Yes! We aim to shoot a fire to kill. Bang, people, go. Bang.
0: Get down.
12: Be problem in the marker.
10: Neddy, you devil instrument incarnate. Why did you throw that child into the sea?
0: To give Brown Milligan a chance to say his new catchphrase. That's why.
10: Now look here, Neddy. Shut up, you brown fool.
5: Neddy, You must give the channel a chance to dry out.
14: Yes, I tell you, Luke, Flannel Fall, one hot summer, and the English Channel will be a fire trap.
2: Well, all right. I'll wait till then.
0: Let's put him off.
5: Yes, yes. Yes, let's put him off.
0: Yes.
5: Yes, indeed. Oh.
2: That's the end of our bit of the story.
4: Alas, alas.
2: Let's listen to the rest of it in a while, is it?
15: Insurance, the White Man's Burden, Part 3. With Neddy fobbed off, coxswains Crown and Bannister pull Eccles ashore.
5: Thank you. Oh, thank you, Merton and Heng, for pulling me out of the English Channel. Another month out there and I'd have drowned of starvation.
8: Heng, will you join me in the next line?
10: Yes, I'll help you. Yes.
8: We never have got the boat out to you if we hadn't pumped that 1,000 gallons of oil on the sea to come it. Yes, Henry.
9: Never
8: set fire to it to get rid of it.
9: I'll match it. Oh, it's caught fire, Henry.
5: Hey, Rufus, turn that radio off. Didn't you hear? The channel's on fire.
0: What a bit of luck. My policy's matured. £48,000.
9: No.
13: Yes, Moriarty, pack the jam tins and open the door.
5: I'm off.
13: Yes, Neddy, £48,000. But before we pay you the £48,000, you must, for your own protection, insure it.
0: Against what?
13: Against this, Neddy. Hands up and to the ground.
0: Fooled by insurance, the White Man's Burden. And the goon show's end.
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17: 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Announcer Wally Screech said, a program produced by Pat Dixon.

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0: The great Gildersleeve is trudging manfully home from the office. Our water commissioner is a bit tired, perhaps, but his pudgy face reflects the contentment of a day's work well done. A little thrill of pride surges through him as he reaches the border of his domain. He is the king, and yonder lies his castle. His majesty stops and surveys his kingdom.
1: Mustn't forget to put the cans out tonight. Oh, Leroy skates again. I've got to talk to him about this. Anybody home? Oh, hello, Bertie.
2: Evening, Mr. Gildersleeve. Have a good day.
1: Yes, thank you, Bertie.
2: Oh, Mr. Gildersleeve.
1: Yes?
2: Don't forget, tonight's can night.
1: Yes, I know. Any mail?
2: Yes, I put some down in the mail.
1: Thank you, Bertie.
2: You won't forget about tonight.
1: Huh?
2: It's can night.
1: All right, Bertie. Looks like they're all bills. What's this?
2: What's what, Mr. Gildersleeve?
1: This letter isn't for us. It's for Mr. E.L. Hoffman. Know anybody by that name?
2: No, sir.
1: That's funny. Right address, but wrong name. It's from some summer resort. Lake Contentment. Probably a circular. Well, anyway, it doesn't belong to us.
2: Want me to stick it back in the mailbox?
1: No, I'll take care of it, Bertie. I'll give it to the mailman in the morning. Forgot to give that letter to the mailman this morning. Well, I'll take care of it tomorrow. Must do that. That letter's still here. I must give that back tomorrow without fail. Bertie, remind me to give this letter back tomorrow, will you? It's been here for over a week. Let's be on our toes, Bertie.
0: Tomorrow comes. The great man is lingering over his last morning cup of coffee.
2: Mr. Gildersleeve, the mailman's here.
1: Huh?
2: I told him you had a letter for him.
1: What letter?
2: You said that I should remind you.
1: Oh, that letter. You can give it to him, Bertie. It's on the mantle.
2: Yes, sir. I don't see it, Mr. Gildersleeve.
1: What?
2: It's not on the mantle.
1: It was there last night, Bertie. It doesn't have legs. I don't think it got up and walked away.
2: Well, it's not there. The mailman's waiting.
1: Well, suppose I'll have to find it. Did you look all over the mantle?
2: Yes, sir.
1: Under things?
2: Yes, sir.
1: Now, let's take another look. What's Leroy's catcher's mitt doing up here? Not under there. Maybe it's mixed up in these movie magazines.
2: I looked under Clark Gable. It's not there.
1: Never saw so much junk. That candy cane has been there since last Christmas. And what's this? Oh, my insurance policy. Bertie, we've got to keep this mantle cleared off.
2: I try, but it's a losing battle. Uh-oh, that's the mailman. What shall I tell him?
1: Tell him to hold his horses. What's the matter with him?
2: It's that new mailman. Looks real like a crab to me.
1: Oh, well, you tell him we'll give him the letter tomorrow. It's here someplace.
2: Well, he ain't gonna like it.
1: What's he worrying about? No skin off his nose. He'll get his letter. Could have sworn it was on this mantle. I'll take one more look. Might be under the clock. Nope. Here's my garage key. Wonder where that was.
2: Mr. Gildersleeve?
1: Well?
2: He says he wants that letter now.
1: What?
2: Yes, sir. He says you're holding up the U.S. mail.
1: Who does he think he is?
2: That's what he said.
1: Well, he's not going to bully me. After all, he's a public servant. I'm a taxpayer. Why, I pay his salary. Part of it, anyway. He wouldn't have a job if it weren't for me. He'd better be careful what he says.
2: Yes, sir.
1: You'd better watch his step. It's time somebody told him a thing or two. Put him in his place. I'm not working for him. He's working for me. He better remember that.
2: Why don't you tell him, Mr. Gildersleeve?
1: I will.
3: Well?
1: Good morning.
3: Did you find that letter?
1: Well, no. I'm sorry about that. I thought it was on the mantle.
3: Oh.
1: It was there yesterday. Can't imagine what happened to it. Awfully sorry. Hope I haven't inconvenienced you.
3: Well, that's all right. I'll drop by again.
1: Oh, well, that's very nice of you. Thanks.
3: Not at all. Goodbye, Mr. Gildersleeve.
1: Goodbye. Nice fellow, Bertie. What's the matter, Bertie?
2: You sure told him.

0: Good morning, Bessie. Bessie, I said good morning.
1: Oh, good morning, Mr. Gildersleeve.
0: Any calls this morning? Bessie.
1: Oh, what'd you say?
0: Bessie, take a letter.
1: What?
0: Dear Bessie, if you wish to remain in the employ of the Summerfield Department of Water, I suggest you do your daydreaming at home on your own time. Yours truly, Commissioner Throckmorton P. Gildersleeve.
1: How many copies? Oh, you're joking.
0: That's what you think. Now stop staring out of the window and let's get some work done around here.
1: Yes, sir.
0: You'd better finish that report for the mayor. Where's my fountain pen? Guess it's in my pocket. What's this?
1: What's the matter, Mr. Gildersleeve?
0: What? Nothing, Bessie. I just found a letter. It came to my house by mistake. Bessie, you better take this right down to the post office.
1: But what about the report?
0: The report can wait. This is important, Bessie. Can't hold up the United States mail. Go on, Bessie. Get on your motorcycle.
1: Motorcycle?
0: Figure of speech, Bessie. Here you are. Now get going.
1: This letter looks familiar. Mr. E.L. Hoffman.
0: You know him?
1: I sent him a water bill last week. Why, this is it.
0: What?
1: I don't know how I got your address on it. Guess I made a mistake.
0: You guess?
1: I wondered why we hadn't heard from him.
0: Ye gods, where did you get these envelopes? They're from some summer resort.
1: I had a few left over.
0: What?
1: Well, that's where I spent my vacation, Lake Contentment. It was a wonderful place.
0: Bessie, for your information, this is the city water department, not a lake.
1: Well, last week when we ran out of envelopes, you said we couldn't afford to buy any. I should use whatever I had. That's what you told me.
0: All right, Bessie, but you didn't have to use these. Look what it says. Forget your worries. Just be gay. It's time to take a holiday. Now, how do you expect people to pay their water bills when we send them stuff like that? No wonder no collections came in this month.
1: I try to do my best.
0: Bessie, this is the last straw. The straw that broke the camel's back. I've tried to be patient, but this time you've made one mistake too many. You've been here a long time, Bessie, but I've got to think of the department. It's bigger than both of us. It's much...
1: Oh, Mr. Gildersleeve!
0: Bessie! Bessie, I didn't mean it. Guess I lost my head. We all make mistakes. What if they don't pay their water bills? What the heck? Bessie, blow your nose.
1: Oh, Martin, why did you leave me?
0: Martin? Who's Martin?
1: I met him at Lake Contentment. He won the athletic tournament. He chinned himself 25 times.
0: Yeah, one of those summer camp show-offs.
1: Oh, no. Martin's a wonderful boy, but he's so moody. Oh, why did we have that silly quarrel?
0: Well, I wouldn't worry, Bessie. Martin will come back.
1: No, he won't. You don't know what I've been through this week, Mr. Gildersleeve. Every night I lay awake and cry. Well, that's why I've been dozing in the office. I just know I'm going to lose him. Plain little me.
0: Why, that's nonsense, Bessie. You're as attractive as any girl. Well, a lot of girls. All you need is to spruce up a little bit. Look at that dress you're wearing. Get a new one, something flashy. That's what men like. Come on, Bessie. I'll go with you and help you pick one out. It's for the good of the water department.
1: Mr. Gildersleeve, do you think he might like one of those new long skirts?
0: Long skirts? Tss, don't cover him up, Bessie. Romance is like business. It pays to advertise.

0: That was an excellent dinner, Bertie. Excellent.
1: Thank you, Mr. Gilsleeve.
0: Give my compliments to the chef.
1: I'll do that.
2: You're a card, Unc.
0: Yeah.
3: My, you're in a good humor tonight, Uncle Mort.
0: Well, I guess I am. Little personnel problem came up at the office today, children. And if I do say so myself, I handled it rather neatly.
3: Oh.
0: Matter of fact, it's rather an interesting story. When I got to the office this morning, Leroy?
4: Huh?
0: We don't leave the table without asking to be excused.
4: Okay. Can I be excused?
0: No. You're going to sit here and listen to this. You can learn something.
4: Okay.
0: Well, when I got down to the office, I found Bessie.
4: Who do you expect to find?
0: Leroy. I'm in a good humor, young man, but don't push me too far.
3: Don't mind him, Unky. I'm listening.
0: Thank you, my dear. Well, to make a long story short, when I got to the office this morning, I got there bright and early. The morning hours are the best for working, you know. Leroy, we put our hand over our mouth when we yawn. Where are your manners?
5: Oh, keep going, Unc. I'm listening.
0: Well, when I got to the office, I found Bessie. The poor girl had been fluttering around all week like a nervous canary. Then I found out what the trouble was. What do you think? She'd been having trouble with her boyfriend.
3: Lester?
0: No, a new one. Some fellow named Martin. Well, I knew if I wanted to get the office running smoothly again, I'd have to do something. That's where the psychology came in. So, I got an idea.
4: Phone, I'll get it, Unc. No, I will. I'm expecting a call from Francie.
0: You'll sit there, both of you. Bertie will get it. Bertie!
6: I'll get it!
0: We don't all leap to our feet every time the phone rings. This isn't the firehouse.
6: It's you, Mr. Gilsleeve. Telephone.
0: All right.
4: See you later, Unc.
0: You'll remain right here, both of you. For once, we're going to have some after-dinner conversation in this house, like civilized people. Coming! Hello?
7: Mr. Gildersleeve, this is Bessie.
0: Oh, well, how are you, Bessie?
7: Mr. Gildersleeve, I just saw Martin.
0: Martin? Well, that's wonderful. So you two got together, eh? Well, how'd Martin like the new dress?
7: Oh!
0: Bessie, what's the matter?
7: Martin's mad at me again. He's mad at you, too.
0: What?
7: He says you've changed me. I'm not the old Bessie anymore.
0: Where's... All right.
7: Not the new Bessie.
0: Ye God.
7: He says I'll never be the old Bessie again. Oh, Mr. Gildersleeve, I'm so upset.
0: Huh?
7: Oh, do you mind if I don't come to work tomorrow?
0: Oh.
7: Goodbye.
0: Bessie. Someday I'll fire that girl.

0: More about the great Gildersleeve in just a minute. As the parquet reporter, it's my job to keep posted on how the Summerfield folks feel about parquet, the margarine of Kraft quality. So, the other day, I said, Marjorie, what do you think of parquet?
1: Oh, I think it's wonderful. I'm on the way to the store to get some now.
0: Oh, good for you. I suppose you're going right up to the counter and say, give me a pound of parquet, the margarine of Kraft quality, made from carefully selected products of American farms.
1: I'll say nothing of the kind.
0: Well, maybe you're going to ask for parquet, the margarine with a finer, fresher flavor. The margarine that's so good on rolls, pancakes, muffins, or waffles.
1: I'd feel silly saying all that. All I want is a pound of parquet.
0: Well, why not ask for that rich, smooth, wholesome margarine, each pound of which contains 15,000 units of valuable vitamin A?
1: Look, Mr. Wald, I'm going to buy parquet, not sell it.
0: Well, why not say I'd like a pound of delicious, flavor-fresh parquet, a favorite spread for America's bread?
1: How you announcers do go on. I'm just going to say 1 pound of parquet, please.
0: Well, I guess that'll do the trick. After all, every day, millions of women all over America say, parquet, please, because it tastes so good. That's parquet margarine made by Kraft. P-A-R-K-A-Y, it's wonderful.

0: Well, this has been another bad day for the great Gildersleeve. Bessie was too upset to come to the office, so all work is at a standstill. It's evening now, and to forget his troubles, the great man is climbing the stairs to the Jolly Boys Clubhouse over Floyd Munson's barber shop.
1: Well, if it ain't the commission. Oh, hello, Floyd.
2: Hi, Commissioner.
1: Hello, Chief. How's the watchdog of the law tonight?
2: Oh, can't complain.
1: Well, who's that under the moose head?
3: Hello, Mr. Gildersleeve.
1: Peavy! Speaking of moose heads, where's the old goat?
2: Oh, the judge couldn't come tonight. Had a little heavy law work. Well, Commissioner, we've missed your off-key baritone.
1: You should talk, Chief, for that foghorn bass of yours.
2: Where you been keeping yourself?
1: Well, I've been pretty busy. Had a lot of things to do.
4: Why, sure, Chief. Haven't you heard? The commissioner's got a new sideline these days.
2: What's that?
4: Picking out dresses for young ladies.
1: What?
2: Well, what do you know?
1: What are you talking about, Floyd?
4: Don't play possum, Commish. You're a slick article, all right. Who'd have thought that you and Bessie would be schmoozing around?
1: Oh! Now look here, you fellas.
2: Come clean, Commissioner. When did this love match start?
1: Confound it, where did you ever get such a silly idea like that?
4: Well, I don't like to spread any gossip.
1: Not much you don't.
4: But the missus was down doing a little shopping at Hogan Brothers yesterday. Well, you could have knocked her over with a feather when she saw you in the ladies' ready-to-wear department.
1: I can explain that.
3: That should be very interesting, Mr. Gildersleeve.
1: Who asked you for your opinion?
3: Well, if you want to buy a dress for some young lady, that's your own affair.
1: I didn't pay for the dress.
2: Just like in the movies. The boss and the secretary get a pash for each other.
1: Ye gods, Chief.
4: Does she ever take dictation sitting on your lap?
1: Floyd! I've had about enough of you and your pool room mind.
4: Don't be so touchy, Commish. We're proud of you.
1: What?
2: Yeah. Understand you took her away from a younger man. Makes us older fellas feel pretty good.
4: How'd you do it, Commish? Vitamins?
1: Oh! I've had enough of this. The whole thing is ridiculous. Just because I did a little innocent thing, tried to help somebody, this is what I get. I give you my word, fellas. All I was trying to do was dress Bessie up a little. Help her win her boyfriend back.
2: Sure.
1: That's the truth.
2: Hey, Commissioner, where are you going?
1: I'm going home. Jolly boys.
2: Come on, we didn't mean anything, Commissioner.
3: No, Mr. Gildersleeve, I assure you there was no offense intended.
1: You keep your 2 cents out of this, Peavy.
4: Ah, come on, Commish, cool off, have a Coke.
2: How about a song?
1: I don't feel like singing.
2: Don't be like that, Commissioner. We're all pals. Let's gather around the old piano and give out with a little harmony. What do you say?
1: Well...
3: Come on, Mr. Gildersleeve. Let's put our arms around each other's shoulders just like true jolly boys.
1: You old hypocrite.
2: Floyd, how about massaging the ivory?
4: Okay, Chief.
2: Well, what'll it be, man?
4: And how about this one?
1: Floyd!
3: Here's a rollicking number. Daisy, Daisy, give me your answer true.
4: Hey, we haven't done this one lately.
2: Hey, that's it, take it.
1: And don't sing in my ear, Peavy. Face the piano.

0: Well, that was quite melodious.
1: Hello, Judge.
2: Hooker!
3: Look what the wind blew in.
2: Well, this is an unexpected pleasure. Thought you were pounding the law books tonight.
0: Gentlemen, I'm afraid I am the harbinger of bad news.
2: What's up, Judge?
0: My purpose in coming here is to warn one of our members of possible danger. Sort of a message to Garcia.
4: Speak English, Horace.
0: Well, it concerns you, Gildy.
4: What?
0: I'm afraid you're in for some trouble.
4: What are you talking about?
0: Well, I'll make it brief. A while ago, I decided to take a little constitutional, and I happened to pass your house, Gildy, and, throat's a little dry. Wonder if I might have a Coke.
4: Later, Judge. Come to the point.
0: Well, as I was saying, Gildy, I happened to pass your house.
4: Yes, yes.
0: Well, I observed an extremely large young man pacing up and down. He appeared to be in a violent state. Having heard about your recent peccadilloes with your secretary, Gildy, I recognize the young man as your rival.
2: What happened?
0: Well, I realized a friend's life was in danger. I knew this young giant would have to be removed from the premises by force if necessary. This was the time for action. I studied him carefully, looking for an opening.
4: Then what'd you do?
0: I decided to run right down here and tell you, Gildy.
4: Well, thank you very much, Judge.
0: Not at all.
3: Did he have a gun?
0: Well, I didn't notice. Wouldn't surprise me, though.
3: Yes, they usually do. Gee, I can just see the headlines. Love-crazed youth shoots rival in the stomach.
4: Oh, that's not funny.
0: Well, I've done my duty. I think I'll be running along.
2: Me too.
3: Yep, might as well bust it up, I guess.
5: Wait a minute, fellas. What's the rush? Evening's young yet.
3: Sorry, Commissioner. Got a heavy day at the shop tomorrow.
5: How about a little poker, fellas? Come on. You know I always lose.
2: Not tonight.
0: Well, good night.
5: Wait a minute, Judge.
0: What?
5: I'll walk with you. You go past my house. It's on your way.
0: Sorry, I'm going the other way tonight, Gildy. Good night, gentlemen.
3: Well, don't look at me, Commissioner. I don't live out your way.
4: Fine friends.
3: What's the matter? Scared to go home?
4: I didn't say that.
3: Why don't you get the chief to escort you? He's a cop. He gets paid for it.
2: Not so fast, Floyd. I'm off duty. Besides, I don't have my badge.
4: Oops. A fine excuse. Head of the police force. Won't even protect the life of an innocent citizen. All you care about is handing out traffic tickets. You let a dangerous criminal run around the streets waving a gun right under your nose.
2: Hold on, Commissioner. This fella hasn't done anything. My job is to catch criminals after they commit a crime. You just let him shoot you. Then watch me go into action. I'll have him behind bars before dawn, fingerprinted and everything.
4: A lot of good that'll do me, stretched out cold on the front lawn.
2: Sorry, that's the law. Come on, Floyd.
3: See you in the morning, Commish, I hope.
1: Mr. Gildersleeve, if I can be of any service...
4: What? Oh, well, come on, Peavy, you're better than nothing.
1: Well, no, I wouldn't say that.

0: Well, good night, Mr. Gildersleeve.
1: Peavy, wait a minute. What are you going in there for?
0: I live here.
1: Oh. Yeah. So dark, I didn't see the house.
0: Well, good night, Mr. Gildersleeve.
1: Peavy, want to stay out and talk a while?
0: Not particularly. Well...
1: Say, it's kind of chilly. Cup of coffee would be nice. Mrs. Peavy makes wonderful coffee.
0: Yes, she does. I think I'll go in and have a cup.
1: Well, I'm in no hurry. I could come in and have a cup with you.
0: I'm sorry, Mr. Gildersleeve, but Mrs. Peavy doesn't like to have anyone see her with her hair up in curlers. I try to avoid it myself.

0: The cat. 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Yeah, nice kitty. Am I glad to see you. Going my way? Wonder if he's still in front of my house. Guess he is. Probably hiding behind some bush, waiting to pounce on me like a hungry panther. What's that? Something behind that telephone pole. I saw it move. Wonder if that's him. I could just peek around. It moved again. Looks awfully big. Oh, it's my shadow. How do I get into these silly things? All I did was try to make Bessie happy. I could have just explained that to this young madman before he pulls the trigger. Almost there. Don't see anybody. Too dark to see anyway. Well. Why should I be afraid? Got a right to go into my own house. I'd like to see him stop me. I don't care if he did chin himself 25 times. Just let him try, that's all. He'll find out. I'm not going down without a fight. No! If I can only make the house. Hope the door's unlocked. There's the porch. Oh! Darn roller skates! Door stuck. Oh. Made it.
1: Hi, Unc.
0: Leroy!
1: What are you shaking for, Unc?
0: Leroy, have you seen anybody outside tonight?
1: Sure, Bessie's boyfriend.
0: Oh, my goodness.
1: Well, he's not here anymore, Unc. He said he couldn't wait.
0: Oh, he couldn't?
1: He gave me a message for you. Said he wanted to thank you for what you did.
0: Huh?
1: He said he was wrong. He took another look at the old Bessie.
0: Yeah?
1: He said he liked the new Bessie better. What's he talking about?
0: My boy, you're a little angel.
1: I am?
0: Yes. And Leroy, there's another thing I want to say to you.
1: What's that, Unc?
0: Get those skates off the front steps. I almost broke my neck. Good night, Leroy.
1: Boy, what a character.

0: Did you take those roller skates off the front steps?
1: Sure I did, Unc. I brought them inside.
0: Oh, good. Leroy, I want you to listen to this. I got a letter today from the National Safety Council. It says that every year, thousands of people are injured in American homes just because of carelessness, because things are left around for people to fall over. We don't want that to happen around here, do we?
1: No, Unc.
0: You run up to bed, my boy.
1: Okay. Good night, Unc.
0: Little Leroy. Folks, let's all be a little more careful to avoid accidents around the house. Remember, there's no place like home when it's a safe home. Well, off to Betty, bye. Good night, folks.

The Great Gildersleeve is played by Harold Perry. It was written by Jack Robinson and Gene Stone, with music by Jack Meekin. In addition to our regular cast, you heard Arthur Q. Bryan, Ken Christie, and Gloria Holliday. 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

0: Broadway's My Beat, with Larry Thor as Detective Danny Clover.
1: Broadway, it's a journey some people have to make. A journey that ends in a screaming, blinding furnace of light, or ends in darkness, cool and still. You walk it with a quick puppet strut of slapstick, or you walk it slow. Slow, like the last walk you'll ever take. Whatever way it is, it's My Beat. Broadway is full of people that are like pieces of a jigsaw puzzle. One of them, if you put them together right, will turn out to be Jed Stacy, scandal reporter for a rag that reports scandals. If it's a hot August evening and he's wearing his Hollywood shirt and yellow silk mohair pants, $90 the outfit, he'll buy you a free meal for a price.
2: Jacques, bring us prosciutto with melon, vichyssoise, shrimp poulette, and a decent white wine. You got that?
3: Oui, Monsieur Stacy.
2: Yeah.
1: Okay, Jed, buy the banquet.
2: Ah, you know me, don't you, Danny? I don't give nothing for nothing. I don't get nothing for nothing.
1: Yeah, that's life, like Jock says.
2: Yeah. Look, Danny, I got a note in the mail today. A typewritten note. I want to read it to you.
1: Something you wrote?
2: No, this has class. Here's what it says. Dear columnist, if you need a prophecy, here's a prophecy. A girl, Jane Darnell, will be found murdered tonight. That's a prophecy. Now, just checking, Danny, you got a corpse named Jane Darnell?
1: No. Give me that note. Give it to me.
2: Sure. Here, Danny, I'm through with it. It'll be in my column tomorrow anyway. It's all set up.
1: Why didn't you give me this before?
2: You know us scribes, Danny. We clutch things to our bosom. Besides, what good would it do you? If Jane Darnell is going to be killed, how would you stop it?
1: You'd play nursemaid to a murder for a beat, wouldn't you, Jed? You're getting too large, kid. Too large.
2: Take it easy, Danny. First, you got to find the little lady. It's a tough thing to do. Even for a guy like you, it's a tough thing.
3: There's a telephone call for you, Monsieur Stacy.
2: No, thanks, Jack. Plug it in here, will you?
3: Oui, Monsieur.
2: Excuse me, Danny. Yeah? Yeah, this is Stacy. Where? Okay. Yeah, you get a fin. Yeah, the same to you. Come on, Danny.
1: We going someplace?
2: Yeah, to the room of a Jane Darwell. She's asleep in it, Danny. Dead asleep. Just like I prophesy in tomorrow's column.
4: In here, Lieutenant. Right over there on the bed.
1: Yeah, Sergeant, I see. Strangled, huh? With a silk stocking.
2: I'm not a guy who knows about a thing like this, Danny, but it looks like the murder weapon is a pretty inferior piece of merchandise. $1.98 will get you three pairs.
1: Take your hands off that stocking, Jed.
2: Huh? Oh, yeah, sure, Danny. Police methods, I should have known better.
1: Okay, Sergeant, give me the rundown.
4: Call from the landlady at 8:10 p.m.
1: Yeah?
4: Landlady's story as follows. She returned here at 8:05, and then she...
1: Where'd she return from?
4: Corner Bar. She spent the afternoon there singing Ghost Riders in the Sky and nursing the 10-cent beer for 6 hours. They threw her out at 8 sharp. We checked.
1: Go on.
4: Well, the landlady knocked at the door of Jane Darnell, the deceased. Upon receiving no answer, she walked in and found the deceased thus.
1: Okay. Where's the landlady now?
2: I peeked across the hall when we came in, Danny.
1: Yeah?
2: There's a little old lady sitting in a rocker with a compress on a little wrinkled forehead and a little wrinkled nose on top of a big, big bottle. Landlady, huh?
4: Yeah,
5: right in here, lady. Come on, right in this room.
6: Take your hands off of me. I've been walking a long time without your help.
1: Who's this, officer?
5: A man who says he lives here. A man who says his name is...
6: Mac Taylor. What's going on here?
1: Okay, officer, that's all. What's your business here, Mr. Taylor?
6: I live here. Now answer a question for me. What's this all about?
1: Did you know Jane Darnell?
6: Oh, my Shirley. She takes 2 hours every Saturday night in the bathroom. And she is the... That's her over on the bed. What's the matter with her?
1: She's dead. Murdered.
6: Murdered? But who did it?
1: Mr. Taylor, there's millions of people in New York. A little while ago, one of those millions of people came into this room and wrapped a silk stocking around Jane Darnell's neck. The person who did that was the person who murdered her. Do you know who it was, Mr. Taylor? Mr. Taylor didn't. She was just the other rent-a-payer in the boarding house as far as he was concerned. She never even smiled at him, he said. Man, you'd have to be mighty strange to kill a girl for that, he assured me. I assured him he'd better stick around. Then I went home and had indigestion all night from the meal Jed Stacy ordered that I never ate. The next morning, I spent the first 2 hours mulling over what I had in the murder of Jane Darnell. It came to two things. All I had was a girl in the morgue and a typewritten note saying she'd be there. Or, as Sergeant Tartaglia put it...
7: All we got, Danny, is a girl in the morgue and a typewritten note saying she'd be there.
1: Tartaglia, would you mind repeating that?
7: Oh, sure, Danny. I said all we got is
1: a... Never mind. Anything on that typewritten note Jed Stacy gave me? Kind of typewriter? Stationery?
7: Oh, typed on a Corona Portable. New model. Cheap grade of stationery. 5 and 10 cent store stuff.
1: Routine check, turn up, anything?
7: Not yet. I can't find a thing on this Jane Darnell. No friends, no relatives, nothing, Danny. Well, looks like this will be a tough one for us to crack.
1: It'll take time, Tartaglia, but it'll crack. Danny Clover speaking. What? Who is this? Tartaglia. Trace this call.
8: Yeah.
1: Who is this speaking? I can't hear you. Speak louder, huh? Yeah? Yeah, I got that. When? Who is this speaking? Hello? Hello? Hello? What? Oh, look, operator. I was talking to someone and we were cut off. I see. Well, thank you, operator. Tartaglia!
7: Common efficient service,
1: you traced
7: Danny.
1: The call?
7: Oh, sure.
1: Well? Well, what?
7: Traced it to a phone booth in Grand Central Station.
1: Oh, fine.
7: That call was important?
1: Tartaglia, I was just speaking to a murderer.
7: Yeah? Well, why did he have this... A murderer?
1: Yeah, a murderer who was disguising his voice. He had to say just this. He had to say he did quite a job on Jane Darnell, and tonight he was going to do a better one on a friend of hers. A friend named Mary Smith.
7: Mary Smith? Hey, I know a Mary Smith. Which Mary Smith, Danny? Which Mary Smith?
1: Tartaglia was right. In a city of 8 million, what chance do you have of finding a Mary Smith? If it's the Mary Smith who's going to be struck down by a murderer, the odds are precisely 1 in 8 million. You come up with Mary Smiths, all right. You trace one of them to Sing Sing, where she was doing 20 years for dynamiting a bank. Another Mary Smith left her husband's bed and board in Poughkeepsie. And you talk to a Mary Smith who says...
9: Mister, my name's Mary Smith, and I know a secret. Humpty Dumpty sat on a wall. Humpty Dumpty had a great fall.
1: So you try again.
10: Forgive me, sir, for have kept you waiting. It wasn't my hour for meditation.
1: Are you Mary Smith?
10: Yes. Of course I am Mary Smith. In China, my name is Le Tzu. But since I am in America, I have adopted a name that is 100% American. Mary Smith.
1: And do you know a Jane Darnell?
10: No. No, I am sure I do not. Jane Darnell. Oh, Americans have such a strange name.
1: Yeah.
11: Danny! Hey, Danny, hop in. I want to take you someplace where maybe you ought to be.
1: Move your hearse out of the way, Jed. I might scrape the polish with my shabby squad car.
11: Oh, now, Danny, you don't like me anymore. That hurts.
1: I like you. Now, will you move your car?
11: They told me at headquarters you'd be here. Now, look, if you'd checked with me, I could have saved you wear and tear, Danny.
1: I'll make a note. Always check with Jed Stacy. He'll save you wear and tear. Or maybe I can buy it tomorrow for a nickel.
11: You're fighting me, boy. You're fighting me.
1: Get out of my way. You got nothing to say to me. Nothing I want to hear.
11: You'll want to hear this, Danny. The Mary Smith you're looking for, I know where she is.
1: Where?
11: Well, if we're still friends, I'll tell you where.
1: Cut it down to a number in a street.
11: 10 West 16, Danny. A sordid walk-up, a scabrous
1: dwelling. How do you know so much, paper boy?
11: Anonymous phone call, Danny. Anonymous voice. Voice gives me address and particulars. Particulars? Anonymous girl named Mary Smith. Now we're friends again, huh, Danny? Huh?

0: Miss Smith. Miss Smith. Open up, Miss Smith. It's the police. Maybe you should open it yourself, Clover.
1: Yeah. Miss Smith.
0: The girl named Mary Smith was home. She wasn't anonymous anymore. The scrawl of blood on her clean cotton dress gave her an identity. And the ice pick thrust deep into her throat was like an ugly pin that held her in one place in one time. And death hadn't yet washed away the torture and the strain and the horror that was frozen in the carved lines of her body. The draft from the door I had crashed open moved her hair in gentle whirls away from her face. Then I saw her hand holding something tight, like a claw. It held onto it tight. It was a typewritten note. It said, "What girl next, police? What girl next? I give you a riddle. There were two that will be three. Who will it be? Who will it be?"
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0: those two outstanding adventure shows, Escape and Crime Photographer, will bring you new thrills, new chills, just a little later tonight. 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Escape will present another Thursday thriller in Red Wine by Lawrence Blockman. 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
1: Broadway all depends on the mood you're in. You can be part of the mob and perform for the sightseers, or you can write notes about murdering women and go about your business of murdering. In the latter case, Broadway dangles from strings. Broadway performs for a madman. It puts on a mask of horror and talks in whispers. Two people had died violently, and the clues I had for their dying were about as valuable as a pinch of dust. Correction, I had a thing of value. Another note. What girl next, the note said. It would be valuable if I knew what girl next. The only ray of sunshine at headquarters next morning was a police sergeant named Tartaglia, who did all sorts of remarkable things with details and file cards and pencil sharpness.
2: Morning, Danny. Good morning, good morning, good morning.
1: Yeah. What have we got, Tartaglia?
2: Well, I checked Judge Stacy, like you said.
1: Mm-hmm.
2: He's got a pretty good alibi. He was with you at the approximate time of both murders.
1: Only approximate. How long does it take to kill a person? And what did you find on that border, Mac Taylor?
2: Oh, he's got an answer for every question we ask him. Right now, we're still checking the answers. So far, Mac Taylor's been telling the truth.
1: Okay, okay. What's in that envelope?
2: Oh, in this envelope, Danny, intelligence from the FBI.
1: With Los Angeles still operating, it's a wonder they had the time. Let's see it.
2: Yeah, sure, here. You know, on account of we didn't have any data on Jane Darnell and Mary Smith, I wired their prints down to Washington like I...
1: Like you should have.
2: Yeah. This data you're holding was wired back. Hey, those boys in Washington sure worked...
1: Hey, look at this, Tartaglia.
2: Huh?
1: A link. A link between Jane Darnell and Mary Smith. Washington had their prints because they worked in a war plant.
2: That tells you something, Danny?
1: Maybe. Maybe a lot. They both worked for the same outfit, the Westfold Tool Company. A manufacturing firm across the river in Jersey. Get my hip boots, Tartaglia. I'm going to take a boat ride.
3: You want to see me?
1: You're the foreman?
3: Yeah.
1: Can't we go somewhere where we can talk?
3: What?
1: I said, can't we
3: go... Let's go somewhere where we can talk, huh?
1: Yeah.
3: Oh. What do you want to see me about, mister?
1: I'm Danny Clover, New York Police Department.
3: Oh, glad to know you. I'm Freddie Ney, Punch Press Department.
1: You've been working in this department long, Mr. Ney?
3: Oh, 10 years. Why?
1: Try this in your memory. Jane Darnell and Mary Smith. What does that do to you?
3: Jane Darnell, Mary Smith? Oh, yeah, it does something to me, all right. Yeah, they worked here side by side in my department,
1: uh-huh.
3: Right through the war and after we converted automobile parts.
1: And what else?
3: Well, they quit about a year ago, within a week of each other.
1: Within a week of each other, huh? How would that figure, Mr. Ney?
3: Well, they were chummy. Jane Darnell and Mary Smith were in a carpool with another girl. All three of them rode to work in Jane's car.
1: This other girl, who was she?
3: I don't know. She wasn't in my department.
1: Does your personnel department keep records of people who ride together in carpools?
3: No, never did. We got all the paperwork we can handle.
1: Yeah. Where's the phone?
3: Right over there.
1: Thanks. Can I get an outside line on this?
3: Sure. I guess that's about all I can tell you about those two, Mr. Clover.
1: Well, maybe it was enough. Hello? Motor vehicles? Give me registration.
3: Anything else, Mr. Clover?
1: No, that'll be all. Registration? This is Danny Clover. Want the make and the model of a car owned by Jane Darnell. Motor number 2.
3: You sure there's nothing else, Mr. Clover? I enjoy aiding and abetting the police.
1: I said that's all. You can go now. Yeah? Yeah? DeSoto sedan, 1947. Motor number 137596. Yeah, I got it. Thanks. Get the operator to connect me with Sergeant Tartaglia at headquarters.
4: Hurry.
1: Tartaglia, Danny Clover, a detail, Tartaglia. A rush job. Fast enough maybe to save a girl's life. Now get this. A DeSoto sedan, 1947. Motor number 137596. Registered in the name of Jane Darnell. Find it, Tartaglia. Find it fast. Now all there was to wait. Wait while the life of a girl ticked away. A nameless girl in a nameless place. And the girl without the name watched as she waited, her face veiled in the gauze of terror, and her eyes piercing the veil with hatred because all you could do was wait. There were two that will be free, the note said. And three is a number that can add up to death. And a motor has a number that can add up to... And then suddenly the waiting was over. They'd traced the number. Traced it to a littered, junk-strewn yard presided over by a frightened little man wearing a beret.
4: I do not know why suddenly I am a matter for the police. I have done everything as it was told me to.
5: Oh, well, don't worry about it, Mr.
4: Stern, David Stern.
5: Yeah.
4: They tell me here in America that there's dignity in dealing with junk, so I deal in it. But with the police, dignity becomes sour.
5: It'll sweeten up, Mr. Stern. Give us a chance.
4: Oh, I did not mean that. I mean, what I mean is not insult, only an analysis, a philosophical diagnosis.
5: It's too deep for me, Mr. Stern, some other time. Where's the car?
4: You mean the one that the policeman in the uniform checked its number on its internal anatomy?
5: I mean the one... Yeah, that's the one I mean. Internal anatomy?
4: It's right here to your left, you see?
5: That heap of junk?
4: The police are interested perhaps in buying some used parts. The hubcaps are still nice and the carburetor...
5: When was this brought in, Mr. Stern?
4: Oh, just about a year ago. I remember because, you see, I remember the personality of machines. Now, this one is the victim of complete nervous shock.
5: It looks like it was in a wreck, a bad wreck.
4: Exactly. That's what brought on this psychosis. But in good hands, with good treatment, this could recover, maybe.
5: Well, thanks, Mr. Stern, thanks. Maybe I ought to start going to night school.
4: You said something?
6: Danny, welcome to Police Transcript and Record. Your presence is like a shaft of light in a warehouse of darkness.
5: Oslo, will you do something for me and not have it come out an epic?
6: This will take much doing. What's your pleasure, Danny?
5: Open a window. How do you guys breathe in here?
6: Sergeant Downs?
7: Yes, Oslo.
6: Open a window. Danny can't breathe. Ah, that was thrilling how you did that, Sergeant Downs. You may now go back to your typewriter. Anything else, Danny? I could fan you with this fan, courtesy Huxley's mortuary.
5: Oh, thanks. A little closer, Coslow. Fine. Now get me everything you've got on an automobile accident. This car, about a year ago.
6: Sergeant Downs?
5: You get it, Coslow. I'll hold the fan.
6: Your command is like a caress, Danny. Never mind, Downs. I shall get it. Oh, by the way, Danny, there's a gentleman sitting over there. I've been waiting for you. Gentleman by the name of Jed Stacy. Shall I present you?
5: Get the dope on the accident now, as in right now.
6: Yes, sir, Lieutenant, sir.
5: What do you want, Jed?
8: Oh, it's not what I want, Danny. It's what my syndicate wants. You know, columnists, no life of their own.
5: That way you're always around when people die, so you can gloat?
8: I didn't hear you say that, Danny. I'll make like I didn't hear it. Now, Danny, my syndicate is curious whether you found out who the number three girl's going to be.
5: I bleed for you and your syndicate. You told me about the other two, Jed. How come you don't have a private line on this one?
6: Danny, I got it all by myself.
5: Brief it for me, Coslow. Just the words, without the hand.
6: How else? Accident involving this car, May 10th, 1948, crashed into by a Mrs. Mildred Quimby. Mrs. Quimby was killed.
5: Who was in the DeSoto when it happened?
6: Three girls, Jane Darnell, Mary Smith, and Sally Webb.
5: You got an address on this Sally Webb?
6: Most assuredly. 417th West 55th. We also got pictures of the whole mess. You may have them if you want them, Danny, without signing.
5: Take back your fan, Coslow. You earned it.
8: Sally Webb, eh? That's the girl my syndicate wants.
5: Do they now? Print this, Jed. Print it and I'll tear you apart. So long, Jed.
9: I don't believe you, Mr. Clover. I don't believe you. Why should anyone want to murder me?
5: We're dealing with a madman, Miss Webb. A madman who makes his own reasons.
9: But me? Why me? I never hurt anyone or anything in my life.
5: Maybe Jane Darnell and Mary Smith were like that, but they were killed.
9: Well, I hardly knew them. I just rode with them to work. We had nothing in common outside of that.
5: You had this in common, Miss Webb. You were in an accident in which a woman was killed.
9: So she was killed. Can she rise from the dead to murder me for that?
5: Someone who loved her very much might want to kill you because he holds all of you responsible for her death.
9: Well, then why don't you catch him, put him in a cage, rip him into shreds, and, well, do something. Something.
5: Miss Webb, that picture on your bureau. Who is it?
9: My boyfriend. Why?
5: How long have you known him?
9: Oh, a few months.
5: You expecting someone?
9: No.
5: Let him in. Let them in, Sally.
7: Hi, Sally. I found this envelope addressed to you in your mailbox. I brought it up. Is it all right?
5: Give it to me, little girl.
7: Huh?
9: Oh, give it to him, Mary, and you better go now.
7: All right, Sally.
5: Sorry I haven't time to be polite, Sally. Mind if I see what's in the envelope? Thanks. Here, read it, Sally.
9: And the third is Sally Webb. At 8 o'clock tonight, it's Sally Webb. Spin, Sally, spin till 8 o'clock, then it's done.
5: The same cheap paper, the same type, the same pattern. Now do you believe it, Sally?
9: Oh, yes. Yes, help me, Mr. Clover. Please help me.
5: If you'll help me.
9: How? Just tell me how.
5: Sally, I want you to spend the rest of the day as you would spend any other day. One of our men will be with you all the time. You'll never see him. You're not to look for him. But I want you back here before 8 o'clock, understand? Before 8 o'clock.
9: Oh, I'm frightened, Mr. Clover. I'm frightened.
5: It's the only way, Sally. You wanted him in a cage? That's where he'll be, just like you said. In a cage. So the trap was set. Sally Webb, the bait. New York Police Department, the hunter. The hunted? Somebody in that jungle city. Somebody crouching now in a dark corner until another time of killing. The man I had tail Sally Webb called in every half hour. From a dress shop, a fruit store, from a laundromat. Places like that. Then about 7 o'clock, the trap began to shape itself. A police cordon thrown around the block on West 55th Street where Sally lived. And a few minutes before 8, I was standing in a doorway next to the address. And the trap was ready to be sprung.
10: Out of our desert, Lieutenant.
5: How about north and south of 55th Street? They covered?
10: Yes, sir. No one gets through on 8th or 9th.
5: Except the girl. Except the girl, Sergeant. And whoever might be following her.
10: How about our boy? The one you assigned to Taylor?
5: He's got orders to drop out at the corner of 9th and 55th. Now get this, Sergeant.
10: Yeah?
5: I want your men in uniform to stay out of sight. Plain clothes, as inconspicuous as possible. No noise.
10: Yes, sir. That's what I told the men.
5: Who's that? What chowderhead was stupid enough to use his siren?
10: That's probably the Coleman for you, sir. He's siren happy.
5: Well, I hope he's going to be happy pounding the cement in Flushing.
10: Hey, hey, Lieutenant. That girl who just came out of the subway entrance.
5: That's her. Sally Webb.
10: What time is it? Just about 8. She's walking awful slow.
5: She's scared.

0: She's inside. See? The lights just went on.
1: Let's go, Sergeant. Come on. Miss Webb, it's Danny Clover.
2: Oh, it's Danny Clover.
0: Lieutenant.
1: Yeah, she's dead. She's dead, Sergeant. Close your eyes and try real hard to believe it. She's dead.
0: But I don't understand. How could
1: she... The coroner will call it a long, sharp weapon. The coroner's jury can blame me for it.
0: What are you talking about, Lieutenant?
1: The subway. The one place I forgot about. The one place where she'd be with 1,000 people and still be alone. She was stabbed on the subway. She had just enough strength to get inside her door. What are you doing, Sergeant?
0: Oh, this stuff must have spilled out of her purse when she keeled over. Just junk, though. Lipstick, cigarettes.
1: What's that? The piece of paper you're holding?
0: Nothing, I guess. Just a piece of paper. Oh, wait. Something's typed on it.
1: Huh? Read it.
0: Now is the time for all good men to come to the aid of his country. I love you, I love you, I love you.
1: Let's see that.
0: The letterhead says Ridley's Department Store, furnishings for your every need.
1: Get me a squad car, Sergeant. I got a feeling Ridley's is going to furnish my every need.
3: Interested in a typewriter, mister?
1: Oh, I didn't know you worked here, Mac. Mac Taylor, isn't it? The indignant boarder who lived across the hall from Jane Donnell?
3: Yes, this is my place of business, the typewriter department.
1: Yeah.
3: I've got a time card, employee's number, everything. I sell them. You want to buy one?
1: Some other time. Which Corona did you type those murder notes on?
3: Huh? What do you mean?
1: Sally Webb really loved you, didn't she, Mac? I got proof positive of that. She put your picture on her bureau, and she hung around here and wrote love notes in your demonstrator typewriter.
3: So?
1: Tell me something, Mac. When did you change your name from Quimby to Taylor?
3: We've got a doctor in this department store, Clover. Maybe you need to see him.
1: I have a picture of Mildred Quimby, Mac. Was she your wife?
3: What do you know about Mildred Quimby?
1: I said I have her picture, Mac. Here, when she was killed in an automobile accident. Look at it, Mac. Go on, look at it.
3: I'll kill you. I'll kill you. Like they killed my wife. Like I killed all of them. I'll kill you.
1: Mac, put away that gun. This place is filled with people.
3: What do I care about people? My wife is dead.
4: Watch out. Hey,
3: dead.
4: That man's got a gun.
3: You're moving crazy. Why? Never.
1: Down, everybody. Get out of the way. That man's a killer.
3: Come and get me, Clover.
1: Yeah. There's only one way to get you, Mac. Clover, you can't miss. A madman lying in the blood of his death isn't much different from any man who dies in violence. There was a kind of furious serenity on the face of Mac Taylor, or Quimby, as though all at the same time he rejected and embraced the peace that a tearing bullet had offered his brain. They took him away. Then someone swirled a mop over the blood-stained tile of the floor. And that was the requiem for a madman. Broadway is a street of sounds. The hissing sound of the neon. The sweet sound of a girl's laugh. The harsh, rasping sound of the life deep inside the earth. And the other sound. The sigh. The painful sigh no one hears. It's Broadway. The gaudiest, the most violent, the lonesomest mile in the world. Broadway, my beat.

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The launching of a promising career as a singer, a bunch of yellow roses from an admirer, a single sniff of their aroma, and sudden death. These are the events that launch Mr. Keene, himself a promising career man, as sleuth in one of his most fascinating cases tonight. Mr. Keene's latest adventure, the Yellow Rose murder case, follows immediately over most of these same stations. This is CBS, the Columbia Broadcasting System.

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0: There's a fortune in the cabin of an airplane crashed on an island somewhere in the Caribbean. And only you know where it is. By your side, sailing the treacherous channels, a smiling killer with a knife from whom there is no escape.
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1: Buenos dias, senor.
0: Ryan around?
1: Your name, please.
0: Frank Dorian.
1: You have come for employment? The employment office is located...
0: I'm an old friend, is.
1: What is it you wish?
0: I wish for you to keep trying with the Inglesa, baby. You're doing fine.
1: Un momento.
0: Never mind the phone. I'll tell him I'm here myself. You keep enjoying the heat and checking those field reports, honey.
2: Yeah, Ned.
0: Frank Dorian. Dorian. Thought you were dead. I'm not. It's a nice little secretary you got there, Ed. Can she spell?
2: Maria does fine. Come on in.
0: How's the oil business?
2: Okay, lots of work as usual. How are your legs?
0: Took 18 months in a hospital in Mexico City. But they're okay now.
2: What do you want, Frank?
0: You giving it to me, too?
2: Give you what?
0: The look, the cold meat stuff.
2: We don't need any pilots. Nothing open here, Frank.
0: I'm not looking for work. I'm looking for a boat.
2: Give up flying, did you?
0: For the moment, yeah.
2: What's on your mind?
0: One of those power launches out there. Like to rent one for about 4 or 5 days.
2: Why?
0: Oh, flown over these waters a million times. Guess maybe I want to get a little closer to them. Do some fishing. Relax before I go back to the States. How about it?
2: Those are company boats. You know I can't do anything like that. Sorry.
0: Got $500 for you?
2: No, thanks.
0: $750.
2: Nope, not for a million.
0: It's not a very friendly way to talk after 18 months.
2: I didn't know whether I'd ever see you again, Frank, but I told myself if I did see you, I'd put it right on the line. You're yellow. You let 4 people die. You bailed out of that plane and you didn't even tell them how to get into that parachute harness.
0: There wasn't time.
2: But the Board of Inquiry report said there was time enough for you to get out. Maybe that's okay for the Board of Inquiry, but I say it was your job to look out for your passengers first. So I'll tell you again, you're a coward.
0: Anything else?
2: Too bad they didn't have to chop your legs off, Dorian. That put you closer to the size you really are. Now get out of here.

0: find you here?
1: Where else you go on a hot night in a Mexican town? Even outside like this, it... Oh, sit down.
0: Gracias.
1: I like you better out of the office. What's your name?
0: Maria de Selva.
1: Where's your home, Maria?
0: Here.
1: And lots of Americans around gives you a taste of what it's like in the good old USA, eh?
0: Si. I want to go there very much, to the United States.
1: Maybe one of those American college boy engineers working for Ryan will turn the trick for you.
0: With their short haircuts and the things they say with a wink of the eye, I hate them. I hate all of them.
1: Still your best bet. Well, I had enough of this. See you in the States sometime, huh?
0: You go now?
1: Nothing around here.
0: I am around here.
1: Huh? Hey, you are trying, aren't you?
0: Maybe. Yes, what is? You laugh at me?
1: Nah, with you.
0: It's warm here. You walk by the water?
1: Sure, I'll walk.
0: It's funny.
1: What's funny?
0: The way you came into Senor Ryan today and asked about the boat. You tell me about it later.
1: Yeah. Ryan and his lousy boats.
0: I think about this all day. That is why I find you. I think you want to rent a boat bad. Very bad.
1: You talk like you got one.
0: In a little way, I do have one.
1: What do you got? A fishing jig? Your papa, your brother got a little squirt of a bark that I can stand up and take through the surf?
0: No. It is a power launch. Like those over there.
1: Power launch?
0: Belongs to someone I know. You buy it from one of the old company 2 years ago and make it over. Use it for big fishing. It's a good boat, very good. Maybe he rent it to you if I ask him.
1: Where is it?
0: There. Want to look?
1: Sure. Where's your friend?
0: He's away now.
1: Calls this a boat, huh?
0: It's good enough for fishing. That is why you wish a boat. Yes? You see good engines?
1: Yeah, I'd have to hear them. You can't tell by looking.
0: He caught many times in this boat. 4, 5, 6 days at sea.
1: Well, Maria, I'll tell you what you do. You tell your friend I'm interested in renting it for 5 days. Tell him I'll give him $300.
0: He would laugh at you.
1: You can take it or leave it.
0: He would leave it.
1: And I guess it's no deal. Thanks for showing me.
0: This is the only boat around here that is not owned by the Salazar Oil Company. If you do not take this one, you take nothing.
1: All right. Nothing.
0: How will you go fishing?
1: Huh?
0: Maybe I should say, how will you get to the island without a boat? 2 months, they searched for the plane, and then it was decided to crash into the sea. But it did not go into the sea. It's still out there somewhere on one of those islands. And you need a boat to get there.
1: You're crazy.
0: I know there was a payroll on that plane. $80,000.
1: Ah. You got it all figured, haven't you? Suppose what you say is true and I took this boat, what then?
0: Half.
1: And suppose I just let it lay. Suppose I didn't hear what you just said. Suppose it means nothing.
0: Then I go to the police and tell them what I think.
1: You think they'd listen?
0: If I told them how anxious you are about a boat?
1: The police and the insurance company and the bonding company and the oil company have asked all the questions they want. They were on me for 3 months while I was in the hospital with my legs in the hoist. So maybe you haven't got such a good thing at that.
0: Oh.
1: So we know where we stand there. Now, what about your friend?
0: I would pay him for my half.
1: All right. Sunday morning, 6 o'clock. Enough fuel and food to last for 5 days. If this thing's in shape, if your friend's okay, and if I feel like it, I might take a trip.

0: Hello.
1: Come aboard, come aboard. I am Rico. You are the Americano?
0: Uh-huh. How's your English, Rico?
1: Oh, see, si, very good.
0: Where's Brown Eyes?
1: Brown Eyes?
0: Maria.
1: Oh, Maria, she's in the galley. She fixed food. You hungry?
0: I could eat.
1: Maria, good cook. Fine, fine. Hey, we have not shaken hands yet, buddy. I shake, buddy. We are business.
0: Okay, buddy. See if you can shake this bag below.
1: Hmm? Oh, see, si, see. Si. Glad to, buddy.
0: Hi, Maria.
2: Hello.
0: You come down to see us off?
2: I'm going with you. Okay?
0: Okay by me. As a matter of fact, it'll make it nicer. You do something to a boat, baby.
2: You meet Rico, yes?
0: Yeah, I met him. He's some clown. What's he always smiling about?
2: Rico's a very good sailor.
0: He acts like he's getting ready to go to a circus.
2: Don't have to worry about Rico.
0: Okay. I won't.
2: As long as you keep your hands off of him. Just stop it.
1: Hi, buddy.
2: Rico.
1: Well, we're all ready to go. The engine is fine.
0: Then what are we waiting for?
1: You.
0: Head her for Canizaba Point.
1: Canizaba? And then what?
0: And then I'll tell you.
1: Bueno.
0: All right. What are you standing there for? Let's get going.
1: Okay, buddy.

0: Frank.
1: Huh?
0: I am afraid.
1: What now?
0: Rico, he's dangerous. He no like the way you act to me. And the way you make him embarrassed.
1: He'll live.
0: But will you?
1: He wants to get to that island, doesn't he?
0: See? Si?
1: And I'm the only one who knows where it is.
0: That is true, but...
1: But what?
0: But I am thinking of the time after we have been there.
1: Think he's feeling that, huh? Come here.
0: What?
1: Let's settle it now. Rico?
2: Si?
1: Give me a match.
2: Hmm?
1: Fosforo, Sobrio. Match.
2: Oh, I know how much.
1: I do. Here. Light me.
2: Light yourself.
1: Get up. Now light me.
2: Okay, buddy.
1: Questions, Rico? Maria? And I guess everybody understands everybody. Hmm?

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French, German, Italian, Swedish. Nobody has trouble understanding the language when the language is music. Tomorrow, CBS Radio presents the classic works of the composers round the world on our World Music Festivals. 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And now back to Escape and the second act of The Coward.

0: Rico?
1: Si.
0: Where are we?
1: Canizaba. That is the point there.
0: Never seen it from the water. It looks different.
1: That is it.
0: Okay, let's look at that compass of yours. Uh-huh.
1: You know what you do?
0: I know. Okay, we set here. You steer this line.
1: Si?
0: And keep on it.
1: For how long is no island that way? Only the open sea, no island.
0: You ever been that way?
1: No.
0: I have.
1: Okay, buddy.
0: Maria, you asleep?
2: I'm not asleep. I watch you and Rico.
0: Huh?
2: He laugh at you, Frank. He laugh at you all the time, even though he light the match. He laugh like he know more than you know. Can do more than you can do.
0: Go to bed. You're shivering.
2: I wish nothing to happen to you.
0: I don't get it.
2: Get it?
0: You and Smiling Boy, when all this is over, what happens?
2: Rico and Guy go to United States.
0: I thought it was something like that. So why worry about me? I'll tell you. Even with $40,000, you might not be able to make it. Immigration's tough, and the money wouldn't help much if they were looking for you. U.S. immigration can be awful tough on illegal entries. If you got something like that in mind.
2: I'll speak to you later.
0: No, right now.
2: My arm.
0: This trip isn't going to last much longer.
2: Is that close to the island?
0: Be in sight tomorrow morning. Once we get that cash in our hands, Rico isn't going to play along if I got him pegged right.
2: Pegged?
0: You know what I'm talking about, baby. He's probably told you how he's going to stick that knife in me so you and him can take the whole works, right? Yeah, you two talked it over. But let me tell you this. Rico isn't going to be able to get you into the United States, but I can.
2: You?
0: If you are my wife.
2: Oh. Frank, what would happen to Rico?
0: What do you think?

0: By golly, buddy, you right. What island they call this?
1: They call them nothing. But they're the spring end of the Santa Gabriel's, as near as I can figure it.
0: Which one? Which one we go to, buddy?
1: I'll head her in for that point of rock there.
0: Bueno, I better check the depth.
2: Frank?
1: Huh?
2: All night I think of what you say.
1: Yeah?
2: I am with you.
1: Okay.
2: What'd you do with that gun?
1: I need it.
2: Why?
1: Get rid of him right now. We don't need him anymore.
2: But the boat?
1: I can handle it.
0: Hey, buddy, come here quick.
1: What's the matter?
0: The wheel. Set the wheel quick. Gross, the reef. The water's not deep enough. We hit the reef, we lose the boat.
1: We have to go in this
0: but
1: way.
0: But lose the boat, dangerous.
1: I just changed my mind about something. You troll from right here, Rico. You take soundings as fast as you can. I'll take the wheel. It'll take both of us, but we'll find our way through the rocks.
0: No, it's no good.
1: I need a light, Rico.
0: Huh?
1: Give me a light, kiddo.
0: Okay, buddy.
1: Now get your line out and let's get those engines revved up.

0: Okay.
1: We've got to clear.
0: We draw 3 feet, that gives us a foot extra. Hold on to your hat, buddy.
1: My ball!
0: Shut up!
1: By golly, after this, I hope you pick the right island, buddy.
0: The right one, all right.
1: I hate to think I'm doing all this for nothing.
2: Look!
1: Hey, there, the island, the plane.
0: Yeah. Just the way I thought you'd
1: be. By golly, buddy, a long time I think maybe this is just a trick. You're not sure the plane did not burn, but you want to look. I want to look, too. Now I see. You okay, buddy. We all be rich, eh, Maria?
2: See?
1: That is what you want, Carina.
2: Si.
1: Well, by golly, we have it now.
0: It's getting late. Let's hustle it up and get out of here. I don't want to spend a night on that island.
3: Why not?
0: Nothing to eat, nothing to drink. It's hot day and night. Rico, take her in as close as you can, and we'll wait.
1: Okay, buddy.
2: Frank.
0: Yeah?
2: He's all right?
0: Fine. Nothing to worry about now. Nothing at all.
2: What do you mean?
0: You and I can bring it back to the rocks alone. Okay, let's go. I'll give you a hand over the side, Maria.
2: Right.
0: Here.
1: Why is it the planes not find her?
0: They didn't look in the right place. And she's half buried in a loose rock. How you doing?
2: I'm fine.
1: Plane, a mess. Where in it is the money, buddy?
0: In the baggage compartment.
1: I go pull the door open. By golly, she stuck hard.
0: I'll give you a hand.
1: You can get it now.
0: Yeah. Got it. It's locked. Give me your knife.
1: Huh? Oh, here.
2: $80,000.
1: See, this is a treasure.
0: Yeah. Just about enough for a man to enjoy some things.
1: Huh?
0: Thanks for the knife, Rico.
1: Where's the body? Where's the body? You wanted my knife. Now you got it. Adios, buddy.
2: You kill him.
1: A little. All of it will happen to him, an hour, two.
2: And he has stuck you also. You bleed.
1: I scratch only, Carita. But he, my buddy, he will die. I think it nice you should stay here and watch you. You can die with him.
2: No, Rico, no!
1: It is what you wanted, to be with him. You have him now.
2: No.
1: Adios, querida mía.
0: Maria.
2: You hurt bad, Frank.
0: You're telling me.
2: Do not try to move.
0: The boat.
2: Gone. You made me stay. He say we can die together.
0: That isn't gonna help. Shut up. Shut up.
2: You die, Frank.
0: No. Not if I can help it. Look in the plane. Must be a first aid kit in there somewhere.
2: Kit?
0: Bandages, tape. Hurry up, take a look.
2: I'm not fine.
0: Try the cabin. The cabin.
2: I cannot go into the cabin. The bodies are in there. The bodies from the wreck.
0: Go on. Go on. You want to stay here and die? You want to try to get help?
2: I look. Right, Frank. This is it?
0: Yeah, yeah. Come on, get it open. You all right?
2: I'm all right.
0: Okay. Let's see what kind of a surgeon you are.

0: better now?
1: Yeah. Knife must have bounced off a river. I'd be dead by now.
0: What will happen to us?
1: We gotta get some help. Make flares, signal, something.
0: Do you think anybody see?
1: Somebody has.
0: We need food. There's no food. Only sand and
1: hey,
0: rock.
1: The radio. The radio on the plane.
0: I look. It is smashed to pieces. We die, Frank. We die here together.
1: Suppose you could build a fire?

0: see.
1: I keep dozing off. Yes, I lost a lot of blood.
0: Sleep is best now, you know, think.
1: Maybe it's better to think. Look, I still have the gun.
0: What?
1: When the food problem gets tough, I mean, when it gets too bad, maybe...
0: There's
1: no way to go. Starving, I mean.
0: All my life, I tell myself. Someday, I go to the United States to live there. We're pretty close, like in the magazines. Drive a nice car. Live in a clean place. No, I die on a dirty little island.
1: We'll both die if that's any comfort. My fault.
0: Your fault?
1: You got you into this. I didn't mean for it to end this way. Maria, I'd like to tell you something.
0: See?
1: When that plane ran out of gas, I tried to tell those four workers how to get into the chutes. I really tried. They didn't speak English, and I didn't speak their language, and I just wasn't time. I could have stayed with the plane and died then. Maybe it would have been better, but I bailed out and I saw it crash here. In the hospital, I got the idea about the money.
0: Why you say this to me?
1: I hate to drag you with me. You don't deserve it. Just a kid who wanted to go to the States. I'd have been proud to take you there.
0: You love me?
1: Yeah.

0: back for us?
1: No, that boat just drifted in. Come on.
0: What?
1: On the railing. He couldn't get out. Couldn't get through the reef alone in the knife fight. He bled. He's dead, Marianne.
0: And now we will live.

0: Come on.
1: We make it?
0: We made it this far, baby.

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0: We're safe.
1: What happens when we get back?
0: In the morning?
1: See?
0: It goes to Ryan for the whole story.
1: Everything?
0: It'd have to be everything.
1: But they might put you in prison.
0: If they did?
1: I wait. I will wait for you.
0: We haven't got anything to worry about, Maria. Take the wheel.

0: Escape, produced and directed by David Friedkin and Morton Fine, has brought you The Coward, a story by E. Jack Newman. Featured in the cast were Barney Phillips, Virginia Gregg, Lou Merrill, and Herb Butterfield. Your announcer, Bill Anders. 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
1: You are running over the fog-locked cliffs of Dover. By your side, a girl who believes you are a madman. And pursuing you, bent on destroying you, a man whose terrible secret you've stumbled upon, and from whom there is no escape.
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Some people like to spend their Sunday afternoons fishing. Some like to relax at home. 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Music by Antonini and by Russ Case. Vocal melody by Stu Foster and Louise Carlisle. And pleasant chatter by Eddie Gallagher. All right here for you tomorrow on most of these stations. 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

0: friend Ben has always believed in the theory that travel is the best form of education. So last month he booked tickets for a long Mediterranean cruise, and Barbara, Richard, and Ben went along to improve their minds. Bibi, well, she went along just for the trip. Anyway, the cruise is almost over now, so let's go aboard and travel the rest of the way with the lion.
1: Well, Bibi, just two more days.
2: I know. I wish we could go on holidays all the time.
1: You do, eh?
2: Yes, because I'm never as happy as I am when we're going home.
1: Well, that's a pretty expensive way of getting happy.
2: I don't care. I want to be back in our own little home and see our old friends again.
1: Yeah, so do I. You know, I'll bet they'll all be at the house to welcome us. Colonel Price, the Chrises, Aggie.
2: Yes, and Skeeter will be there, too, wagging his little tail.
1: Yeah, and Florrie will be there wagging her...
2: A bell.
1: Wagging her little tongue.
2: Oh, well, that's better.
3: Hi there.
1: Oh, hello, honey.
2: Oh, Barbara, have you seen Richard this afternoon?
3: Yes, and I don't think he's feeling very well.
2: No wonder he went to the sick bay this morning. Where is he now?
3: In the sick bay.
2: Oh, dear, I wonder what's wrong with him.
3: Well, I don't know.
1: Well, I can tell you. There's a very pretty little nurse in charge of the sick bay.
3: Oh, so that's it. Well, of all the conniving tricks.
2: Oh, darling, everybody falls in love on a holiday cruise. It's the romantic atmosphere. Somehow things seem twice as wonderful as they really are.
1: Yeah, after a few weeks on board a ship, even the plainest girl looks beautiful.
4: Hi, Barbara. Gosh, you look beautiful.
1: You see what I mean?
3: What?
1: Oh, I was only kidding, honey.
3: Well, I'm not. I'm surprised you even noticed me with that pretty little nurse around.
4: What nurse?
1: Now, look, son, you may as well grow up. After all, there's nothing wrong in flirting with a pretty little nurse, is there, Bibi?
2: Not if Richard does it.
4: Okay, I admit it.
3: Oh, that's better. Now, pull up a chair and tell us what the big attraction is.
4: Well, it's a lot of things. She looks so crisp and neat in her little uniform. And her cute little nose is so shiny. And I love that sort of fresh smell she always has about her. You know, carbolic.
2: Well, Richard, you've told us all about how hygienic she is. Now, suppose you tell us about the girl.
4: Well, gosh, Ma, it's kind of hard to explain. Pop, have you ever been in love with a nurse?
1: Richard, you're a troublemaker.
4: All right, I'll explain as best I can.
3: Oh, never mind. Here she comes. I'll ask her myself.
4: You do, and I'll cut you out of my will.
2: You know, she is pretty. Oh, Mr. Lyon, it's time to take your medicine. Here's a glass of water. Now, take your pills.
4: Well, thanks. I'll take them later. Won't you sit down?
2: Oh, no. I really must be running along.
4: Oh, please don't go. My mother was just about to invite you to join our table for dinner. Weren't you, Pop?
1: Huh? Oh, yes, yes. We'd be delighted.
2: Oh, we certainly would.
5: That's very kind of you. But I don't get away from the sick bay until 11 o'clock.
3: My goodness. Do nurses on board ship always work that hard?
5: Oh, well, I don't know. This is my first trip. But I must say I'm amazed at the number of men who've been ill on this trip.
1: Have you mentioned it to the captain?
5: No, but I intend to the moment he gets better. Well, I really must be running along.
4: Oh, nurse, please don't leave me.
5: What's the matter, Richard?
4: Oh, I don't feel very well.
5: Oh, that's a pity. Here, let me make you comfortable.
4: Oh, thank you.
5: There, lie back and rest your head on this pillow.
4: Oh, yes.
5: There.
4: Oh, bless you, Elizabeth. I'll never forget this as long as I live. Of course, that might not be very long.
1: Poor boy.
5: Richard, stop worrying. There's nothing wrong with you.
1: Now he is worried.
3: Isn't it lovely on the upper deck?
2: Simply beautiful.
1: Say, where's Richard?
3: Oh, when I passed the sick bay just now, he was telling Nurse Watson about his latest complaint.
2: What's he supposed to have this time?
3: Well, it's something very rare. I saw him getting the symptoms out of a book in the ship's library.
1: Oh, the cunning young devil.
3: Yeah. Too bad he didn't realize it was a veterinary book. Oh, dear. The nurse said, according to his symptoms, he was going to have puppies. What that poor nurse has to put up with.
2: Yeah, I think we better start getting changed for dinner.
1: You go ahead, dear. We'll be down in a few minutes.
3: Okay, but don't be too long.
1: We won't. I just want to get a little more of this sea air.
2: Ben, I think there's a fog coming up.
1: Yes, yes. You know, it reminds me of our first sea voyage. Remember how foggy it was that night?
2: I certainly do. Then the moon came up and we went for a walk.
1: That's right. And I kissed you on the poop deck.
2: Yes. And then we walked a little further and you kissed me on the starboard side.
1: Well, you can't blame me for that. After all, I was with the most gorgeous girl in the world.
2: Oh, darling, I wasn't all that gorgeous. Was I?
1: Even more so. When I saw you standing there in the moonlight, looking so breathtakingly beautiful, something deep inside of me said... Darn that foghorn.
2: Oh, ignore it, darling. Please go on.
1: Well, I said to myself, this is the only girl I'll ever love. Then we walked back to the little room where there was a piano and you sang for me, remember? Mm. And your voice sounded just like... Fine. Now, come on, let's go down and have dinner.
2: All right, sweetheart. Barbara and Richard are probably waiting for us.
1: Well, I wouldn't count on Richard. He's probably back in the sick bay again.
2: I wonder what complaint he's thought up this time.
1: Well, he's had everything so far but a sprained ankle.
4: Nurse, I've sprained my ankle.
5: Well, sit down and I'll take a look at it.
4: Oh, thank you, dear.
5: Which ankle is it?
4: The right one.
5: Mm. Does it hurt when I press there?
4: Oh, it's agony.
5: Oh, how odd. I was pressing the left ankle.
4: I guess it hurts in sympathy.
5: Well, you won't have to bear it much longer. As soon as I've bandaged it, you can go to your cabin and lie down.
4: Elizabeth?
5: Yes, Richard?
4: After we dock tomorrow, we may never see each other again.
5: You never know. We may bump into each other when we're in London.
4: Oh, I can't think of a nicer way to have a collision. But why leave it to chance?
5: What do you mean?
4: Well, couldn't we meet and go to a...
5: Come in.
6: Hello, Miss Weston.
5: Oh, hello, Barbara.
6: Oh, Richard, I've been looking all over the place for you. Mother and Daddy are... Hey, why have you got that bandage on your ankle?
4: I twisted it.
6: Well... Miss Weston, isn't it amazing the number of accidents my brother's had on this voyage?
5: It certainly is. Yesterday he twisted his wrist. The day before he twisted his knee.
6: Yes, he's a proper little twister.
4: Thanks.
5: Let's just say he's unlucky.
6: Ah, come on, Richard, dear. I'll help you to the dining room.
1: Phoebe, haven't you finished packing yet? We're docking in 10 minutes.
2: Well, I'm sorry, dear, but there just doesn't seem to be enough room for all our clothes.
6: Well, I think the sea air swells everything.
1: Oh, Phoebe, did you see our passports?
2: Oh, well, not since I put it in that little round safe in the wall.
1: That's the porthole.
2: I wish you could have seen your face, darling. Here they are.
1: Well, nothing would surprise me in this family. Well, now then, are we all ready?
4: I'm all packed.
1: Don't tell me you're out of the sick bay.
4: Pop, I don't think that's funny.
1: Oh, cheer up, son. You'll be seeing her again.
4: I doubt it. I haven't been with her long enough to make a date.
2: Well, go on. You know where the sick bay is.
4: Ma, it's no good. She knows I'm not sick.
6: Well, if you'd like any help to break a leg, you can always count on me.
4: No, thanks. But, Barbara, you could say you were sick.
6: And take a dose of that medicine. Oh, no, thanks.
4: Well, how about you, Ma?
2: Oh, I'm fine, thank you.
4: But the boat docks in a few minutes, and I might never see her again. Don't any of you understand? This is the only girl I'll ever love.
1: Richard, for heaven's sake, pipe down. I've got a splitting headache.
4: You've got a headache? Gosh, thanks, Pop.
5: Come in.
4: Elizabeth.
5: Richard, don't tell me you sprained another ankle.
4: No, I've come for my father.
5: Well, he isn't here.
4: I mean, I came for his head.
5: What?
4: Yes, he's got a splitting headache.
5: Oh, I see. Well, sit down and I'll make a draught for him.
4: Elizabeth, are you staying in London tonight?
5: Yes, I am.
4: Well, where are you having dinner?
5: I hadn't even thought about it.
4: You have to eat something. So, how about me?
5: Does that mean you're inviting me to dinner?
4: Oh, sure, will you?
5: Love to.
4: Well, that's great. Where will I pick you up?
5: I'll meet you. Where are you having dinner?
4: Well, do you know how to get to the Ritz Hotel?
5: You bet I do.
4: Well, stay on the bus and our house is the next stop.
5: Oh, well.
4: That is, if you don't mind having dinner at our house.
5: Wonderful. What's the address?
4: It's 181 Southwick Street. 8 o'clock?
5: I'll be there. And now, if you'll excuse me, I have to go to a patient with this mustard plaster and cod liver oil.
4: She says the most beautiful things.

0: Aggie, we're home.
1: Oh, Mr. Lion, it's so good to see you again. I've missed you all terribly.
2: And we miss you too, Aggie.
3: Yes, and you too, Skeeter.
0: Aggie, my wee girl, do you still love me?
1: I do, but I don't know why.
2: Oh, Aggie, you look wonderful.
1: I know. Tell me, did you all have a good time?
3: Yes, but there's no place like the old homestead.
2: Oh, Aggie, do you realize what it's like to be in a foreign country where the people speak a strange language?
1: Well, I should have been in England long enough.
0: Aggie, that's strictly a Scottish joke.
1: They're the best kind, for I belong to Glasgow, dear old
3: home. Aggie, must you?
2: Oh, Daddy, it's only natural for her to be proud of her country. After all, Aggie's pure Scotch.
3: Well, she should take more soda with it.
0: Hey, not bad, eh, Aggie?
1: Aye, there's nothing like an English joke, and I'm very glad.
0: Hey, Pop, all this baggage should really go upstairs.
3: Well, thanks, Richard. You know where it belongs.
0: That's what I get for opening my big mouth.
1: Now, I expect you'd all like a nice cup of tea.
2: Oh, not to me, Aggie. I have to go home and unpack. See you all later.
4: All right, sweetie. Aggie, we'll all have tea when Barbara gets back.
1: Very well. I'll put the kettle on.
5: Hmm. Oh, Ben, isn't it wonderful to be home?
3: Baby, that's the 10th time you said that.
5: Well, darling, we've been together so much lately, I've run out of things to say.
3: Well, we could talk about some of the ancient ruins we've seen.
1: Yoo-hoo!
3: Here's one of them.
1: Oh, darling.
5: Glory, darling. Darling, I brought you and Aggie both a bottle of perfume. I'll get it for you.
1: Oh, thank you, dear.
3: Flory, I hate to say this, but I'm darn glad to see you.
1: And I'm glad to see you, too, you old rascal. You know, you never looked better in your whole flabby life.
3: Thanks. And you don't look a day older. But then you couldn't.
1: Now, just for that, you can't have a slice of this sponge cake I baked for you.
3: Oh, you know, I was only kidding, you ravishing creature. Come here and give me a kiss.
1: Oh, please, stop it. Stop it. Stop it, Ben. You're squashing my sponge.
3: Oh, dear, I thought that was a pretty wet kiss.
1: Anything. Here, take this sponge cake and give it to Aggie.
3: Okay, doll face.
4: Here's a perfume, Flory.
1: Oh, thank you, darling. Tell me, would you all like to have dinner at my house tonight? I'm having a few friends over.
5: Oh, I can't, Flory. Rich's new girlfriend is coming over here for dinner.
1: Oh, dear, I forgot to tell Aggie. Oh, how exciting. Did Richard meet her on the boat?
5: Darling, of course not. He's known Aggie for years. Oh, I must go and tell her right away.
4: Oh, and thank you again, dear, for your perfume.
1: I said Richard has a new girl. Tell me all about her.
0: Oh, hi, Aunt Gloria. It's good to see you.
1: Oh, hello, Richard. Thank you. I hear you've answered the call of Eros.
0: I didn't even know he'd rung up.
1: Oh, no. I understand you've fallen under his spell.
0: Oh, well, that. I guess I have.
1: Then don't keep me in suspense. Tell me all about her.
0: Elizabeth works in the sick bay. She's a nurse.
1: Well, you couldn't do better than choose someone from the nursing profession. You know, when I was a young girl, I was a nurse.
3: What are you trying to do? Put the boy off?
1: Ben, please. Richard, I may be able to give you some advice about the sort of things that will interest her.
0: I certainly appreciate that, Flory. Did you work in a sick bay, too?
1: Oh, no, dear. I worked in a hospital. And the surgeon I assisted was a very eminent one. He taught me a lot about plastic surgery.
3: Well, very interesting. Tell me, Flory, is yours a do-it-yourself face?
1: I suppose you think you're very clever making fun of my profession. But I'll have you know it took 3 years of skin grafting to build up my background.
3: So that's how I'd got to be that size.
1: Ben Lyon, you have ceased to be a gentleman. And you're certainly no lady.
3: Go on, Flory. I promise not to interrupt you again.
1: No.
0: But Aunt Flory, if I don't know what to talk to her about, how can I carry on an intelligent conversation?
1: Well, I've got a book at home that I'm sure will help you. I'll bring it over for you later.
0: Oh, thanks a lot.
1: In the meantime, your father will explain some of the more intricate details of surgery.
3: Look, Flory, I'm just a layman.
1: I know, and you've got the eggs to prove it. Well, see you later, Richard.
0: You know, it's darn nice of Aunt Flora to help me out like this.
3: Yeah, she's a good scout.
4: Oh, Master Richard, Willie Winslow's here. Go right in, Master Willie.
6: Oh, hello, Aggie.
7: Hello, Richard.
6: Hello, Mr. Earl.
3: Hello, Willie.
0: Hi, Willie.
6: Oh, I just thought I'd pop over to welcome you back.
3: Oh, very nice of you. Where's your father?
6: Oh, he's gone to Sussex for a couple of weeks.
3: What's he doing there?
6: Well, he's got over the flu, you see, and the doctor told him to take a rest and keep away from crowds. So he's gone down the country with Mum and the 15 kids. Some rest.
4: Daddy, have you seen... Oh, hello, Willie.
6: Oh, hello, Barbara. Here, you're just the person I want to see. These daffodils are for you.
4: Oh, Willie, that's terribly sweet of you.
6: And these tulips are for the other pretty member of the family.
3: Well, thank you, Willie.
6: I meant Mrs. L.
3: I know you did. Well, you'll find her in the kitchen.
2: Yeah, she's planning a special dinner for Elizabeth.
6: Elizabeth? Elizabeth who? What does she look like?
2: Oh, she's simply beautiful. Isn't she, Richard?
0: Well, maybe, but I don't think she's Willie's type.
6: Any beautiful girl's my type. Hey, I sure would like to meet her.
2: Well, then why don't you come over to dinner tonight? We'd love to have... Ouch! Richard, stop kicking me.
6: Oh, I'd be delighted to come, Barbara. Now, how about giving these tulips to your mum, eh?
2: Come on, you can do it yourself.
6: Ta. See you later, Rich.
0: Not if I see you first.
3: You don't sound too happy, son.
0: I'm not. You should hear the smooth line he's got with the girls. Once he starts talking to Elizabeth, I won't get a word in edgeways.
3: Oh, nonsense. All you have to do is turn on that charm of yours, and you'll have Elizabeth following you around like a lamb.
0: Yeah, but she's going to keep the wolf away.
3: A lion.
4: Everybody.
8: Your mother and father have gone upstairs to change for dinner, and Master Richard's in his room reading a book.
2: Reading a book? Are you sure he's feeling all right?
8: Ah, it's a medical encyclopedia Mrs. Wainwright lent him.
2: Oh, now I get it. He wants to make an impression on Elizabeth.
8: Ah, I think that's the idea. Well, I must go out and see how the dinner's coming along. Hello, Barbara. My goodness, doesn't the table look lovely?
3: Yeah, it really does. Say, Barbara, would you run upstairs and tell Richard to come down? Elizabeth will be here pretty soon.
2: Oh, sure, Daddy. I'll get him down right away.
3: Oh, Bebe, would you like a cocktail or sherry while we're waiting? Or would you prefer a soft drink?
8: Well, alcohol before dinner always goes in my head, so I think I must have a soft one.
3: Well... You said it. I'll give you some orange juice. Oh, that'll be Elizabeth.
8: Oh, I'll get it. Elizabeth.
6: I knew I shouldn't have wore this carnation.
3: Hello, Willie. You want some fruit juice?
6: Oh, yes, thanks.
0: Hey, Ma, Barbara said Elizabeth was here. Oh. Hi, Willie.
6: Hi.
8: Well, she hasn't arrived yet, dear.
2: Then the doorbell wasn't Elizabeth?
6: Dear, listen. I'm beginning to think there's no such person as this.
3: I'll get it.
4: Oh, good evening, Mr. Lyons.
3: Oh, hello, Elizabeth. Come on in.
8: Oh, Richard, don't just stand there. Take your coat.
0: Gosh, I hardly recognize you, Elizabeth. You look lovely. I've never seen you in a dress before. I mean, you've always had a uniform on.
4: Well, believe me, it's good to get out of it for a change.
2: Oh, Willie, I'd like you to meet Elizabeth Weston.
6: Oh, so would I. Boy.
2: Elizabeth, this is Willie Wimple.
4: How are you, Willie?
6: Oh, much better since I saw you.
4: Isn't that sweet?
6: Want some more dirt, Weston?
0: Elizabeth, have a peanut.
3: Sherry or fruit juice, my dear?
4: Well, this really is service. I'll have some fruit juice, please.
0: How about a peanut?
2: Oh, Richard, I'm sure she wants more than one peanut.
0: Barbara, you don't understand. One peanut is more nutritious than a large apple. You see, it's more than 50% oil, which under certain circumstances may easily form microscopic deposits of fat in the bloodstream, tending to clog the tissues, which can lead to premature hardening of the arteries.
3: Did that come out of you?
4: Have some more hors d'oeuvres, Elizabeth.
8: Thank you. I adore sardines.
0: Oh, yes, and they're full of calories and good for the brain. Which, of course, is divided into three regions commonly called vesicles, namely the forebrain, the midbrain, and the hindbrain.
2: Anybody care for an autopsy?
0: Please, I'm just coming to something extremely interesting. Now, let's take the hind brain.
6: Oh, you take it. I'd rather have another sardine.
4: Mrs. Lyons, dinner's ready.
8: No, thank you, Aggie. Come on, everybody.
2: Yes, this way to the operating table.
0: Barbara, cut it out.
3: Elizabeth, you better sit over here by Dr. Lyons.
4: Thank you.
3: And Willie, over here.
6: Oh, Tom.
4: Now,
8: dinner, then. Which of you would like the dark meat, and which of you prefer the white?
0: I hope you don't mind my mentioning it, Aggie, but you dissected the turkey the wrong way.
8: Is that so?
0: Well, yes, you see, it's much easier if first you sever the sternum from the costal cartilages, then make a neat incision between the frontal breastbone and the sternal rib.
8: And are you quite sure you wouldn't like me to give the turkey an anesthetic first?
3: Richard, why don't you use your mouth for eating?
6: Say, Liz, do you like dancing?
4: Love it.
6: Do you, cha-cha?
4: I'm afraid I've never had the time to learn.
6: Poor old teacher.
0: Do you know that,
4: What work do you do, Willie?
6: Oh, I'm a sailor in the Merchant Navy.
4: Oh, how interesting. And I suppose you have a girl in every port.
6: Oh, no. I'll tell you another thing, Liz. I've never seen a girl in any port as pretty as what you are.
4: What a nice thing to say.
0: I read about a very interesting case of hemoglobin deficiency today. Would anybody like to hear about it?
3: No.
4: Willie, why do you keep tearing up my hair like that?
6: Hey? Oh, well, it reminds me of a field of corn I once saw, with all the sun shining on it. Oh, it was smashing.
4: Oh, Willie, I love hearing poetical things.
0: Do you know the three main causes of a stomach ache?
3: No, but I know what's giving us a pain in the neck.
2: Oh, Richard, would you help me bring in the suite?
0: But Barbara...
2: Richard, come on.
0: Oh, all right. What did you drag me away for?
2: Because you're boring her to death with all that medical stuff.
8: You know, your sister's right. When a nurse is off duty, she wants to get away from it all.
0: But Aunt Flory said it would put me in good with her.
8: Now, I'm sure Mrs. Wainwright had the very best intention, but let's face it, she's still a widow.
2: That's right. And if you don't watch out, Willie Wimple's going to steal Elizabeth right away from you.
0: Oh, gosh, what can I do?
2: I've got it. Just keep them talking in there for about 5 minutes.
8: What are you going to do?
2: I'm going to give Willie that plum pie I made today. I just remembered, Willie's allergic to plums.
8: Are you sure about that?
2: Oh, positive. I remember when we were kids, we went on a picnic, and Mother gave him some plum pie, and he couldn't stop sneezing.
8: Well, that should take the romance out of the young man.
2: Now, you just keep them busy in there, Aggie, and I'll run home and get it. Mm-hmm.

0: core. That certainly was a lovely spread.
1: It certainly was. I've never tasted such divine turkey.
2: Well, have some more.
1: Oh, I haven't any room left.
3: I don't think any of us have.
2: When you see this pie, I think you'll change your mind.
0: Yes, you've never tasted anything like it.
1: I thought we were having souffle for dessert.
0: This is a special surprise, Ma. Here, I'll serve you.
1: Well, thank you, dear.
0: None for me, Rich. I couldn't eat another bite.
2: Oh, please have some, Willie. I made it myself.
3: Now he'll never eat it.
1: Well, it certainly looks tempting.
2: Oh, good. Here's a piece for you, Elizabeth.
0: Here's yours, Pop.
2: Oh, now, Willie, you'll have some, won't you?
0: Well, it does look awfully good. What kind of pie is it? Well, actually, it's a new kind of fruit the scientists have just developed. They crossed the sultana with a gooseberry.
1: What happened?
0: They made a date.
4: Rich! Here, Rich, who on earth gave you that corny old joke?
3: I did.
4: Blimey. Here, I will have some more of that pie, Barbara.
2: Thank goodness. I mean, good for you, Willie. There's a nice big piece.
4: Barbara, I think I'll have another... two.
2: Bless you, Daddy.
4: I wonder if...
2: Oh, Willie, there's plenty more pie when you finish that piece.
4: Barbara, please don't interrupt when I'm... hurting.
2: Oh, I'm sorry. What were you saying?
1: Your father said don't interrupt him when he's...
4: hurting.
0: Here, Pop, have my handkerchief.
4: Thanks.
1: Mr. Lyon, I believe you've caught a very bad cold. I think you'd better go to bed.
4: Oh, no, I'm quite...
1: Now, Ben, don't argue. You're going to bed this minute. I'll go put your electric blanket on.
2: While you're doing that, I'll get some hot lemon and aspirin.
0: Come on, Mr. L. I'll help you upstairs.
4: Oh, thanks, Willie.
0: Barbara, I can't understand it. Willie's eaten two big helpings of that pie, and he's still perfectly all right.
2: Richard?
0: Yes?
2: I've just remembered something.
0: What?
2: Well, when we went on that picnic... It wasn't Willie who was allergic to plums. It was Daddy.
0: Barbara, how could you make such a mistake?
2: Oh, I'm sorry. I was only trying to help.
0: You sure helped, all right.
2: Oh, hello, Willie. How's Daddy?
4: Oh, he's sneezing marvelously.
0: Poor Pop. Willie, it looks like the party's over. I guess you'll be wanting to go home.
4: It's early yet. I thought I'd take Liz along to the pally.
0: And so did I.
4: Well, you can take her some other night.
0: Look, she's my girl.
2: Now, boys, stop that. I want you to settle this like gentlemen. Go upstairs and ask Elizabeth who she wants to go out with.
4: Okay, Barbara. Come on, Rich.
0: And may the best man win.
4: I will.
0: Wait, we better knock on the door.
5: Come in.
0: Say, Elizabeth,
5: oh, no. Shh. Not so loud, dear. Your father's trying to sleep.
0: Elizabeth. I want to take you out tonight.
4: And I want to take you out, too.
5: But what about Mr. Lyon?
4: Let him find his own date.
5: It's terribly sweet of you both, but I'm afraid I can't start with either of you tonight.
4: Why not?
5: Because Mr. Lyon is ill. And it's my duty as a nurse to stay and keep an eye on him.
4: But now, will you two stop making such a... hurt you?
1: There now, you've awakened him.
4: I'm sorry, Mr. L, but we wanted to take Liz out to have fun tonight.
0: Yes, but she says she doesn't want to have fun. She wants to stay here with you, Pop.
4: Thank you, Liz.
0: Well, you know what she meant. Anyway, you haven't got a cold. It's something you ate.
1: You're wrong, Richard. Your father's in the first stages of flu and has a high temperature.
0: He has?
1: Yes. He's nearly 101.
2: We know, dear, but we don't talk about that.
6: Please, nurse. Would you mind getting my crazy family out of here so I can have some rest?
1: Of course. Go along, everybody. Go on.
0: Well, so long, Pop. And I hope... And I hope that you'll be better in the morning.
1: Put your tongue out. Let me feel your pulse. Oh, dear. Get in the other bed right away.
0: Huh?
1: Yes, I'll have to take care of both of you now. You've caught the flu from your father.
0: Gosh, thank you, Pop. This is the nicest thing you've ever given me.

Night for the Lions, with Phoebe Daniels and Ben Lyon, with their daughter Barbara and their son Richard. Also in this recording were Doris Rogers, Molly Weir, Harry Fowler, and Lillian Grasson. The incidental music was by Paul Fennelly, who also conducted the BBC Variety Orchestra. Bob Block, Ronnie Hanbury, and Phoebe Daniels wrote the script, and the production was by Tom Ronald.

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1: Welcome once more, ladies and gentlemen, to our half hour of horror. This week, our story takes us to beside a huge church. Strange, of course, because a church is normally a place of peace, tranquility, and has its own kind of beauty. But this one, it's for all the world as though the city was recoiling from it, like those in fear from a tiger let loose.

0: Good morning, Mrs. Williams.
1: Good morning, Mr. Phillips. It is Mr. Phillips, isn't it?
0: Yes, that's correct.
1: I'm so glad you're here for my husband's big day.
0: Oh, I'm one of the church wardens as well as the verger. Indeed, I think you'll find I'm never far from the church.
2: And I'm Rubens, Mrs. Williams, the other warden. We feel very confident that your husband will prove a worthy successor to our dear late lamented Canon Maitland. The right man for the job.
0: Yes, the right man for the job.
1: Thank you. But have I arrived early, or...?
2: No, Mrs. Williams. The three of us are the congregation.
1: Oh.
3: The peace of God, which passeth all understanding, keep your hearts and minds.
1: I mean, look at this kitchen, fully equipped down to the last food mixer. Canon Maitland must have been awfully well off to afford all this. No one to leave it to when he died.
4: Well, it was very old. 94, to be precise.
1: But aren't you supposed to retire at 70?
4: Yes, but none of the normal rules seem to apply here.
1: You can say that again.
4: It's the Wednesday morning services I dread, though. When there's only me in the church.
5: Holy, holy, holy... Lord God of hosts, heaven and earth. Heaven and earth are full of thy glory. Glory be to thee, O Lord most high. Amen. Amen.
6: Hello! Hello! Wonderful acoustic!
4: Larry! Am I glad to see you?
6: Felt bad after our frank chat in the theatre bar about your lack of congregation, Martin. So decided to show some solidarity. You sat through my awful performance as Alien Cheek, after all. Unfortunately, I seem to have missed communion.
4: Oh, it's no great loss. I tried to sing the service, but here, all alone, I just can't quite... There are too many echoes.
6: And all these old inscriptions to contemplate. Rows and rows of plaques, all inscribed with messages of mortality. Some right odd names as well. I mean, look at this lot.
4: Which one?
6: Canzo. Frederick Canzo, William Ewart Canzo, Joshua Canzo. Never heard of that one before.
4: Oh, there are others. Even odder. Look at this. Morsk.
6: Weird. And this one. Drogo.
4: That's the one that crops up most. Drogo. There must be more Drogos buried in the crypt under the church than all the rest put together.
6: Funny how these odd names have died out. Oh, what's that?
4: That's... the vestry phone, strange. It's, Sheila's the only one who uses it, and she's supposed to be teaching it. I say, will you excuse me?
6: Yeah, of course, of course.
4: St. Margaret's Church, can I help you?
7: You mean St. Austin Friars?
4: Yes.
7: Then why didn't you say so? We've got a funeral for you.
4: Let me find the diary and a pencil. Now, where did I... Here we are. Good. Right. Now, who's speaking?
7: This is Bettles the Undertaker's. Deceased's name is William Henry Drogo.
4: Did you say Drogo?
7: Yes, that's right. D-R-O-G-O. Friday morning, 28th March at 10:30 a.m.
4: Fine. Will you want the bell rung?
7: Old Phillips knows how we like it. Leave it to him.
4: But
7: just
4: I...
7: ask old Phillips. He'll fill you in.
8: Everything okay?
4: Yes. Odd coincidence, though.
8: Oh, in what way?
4: Undertaker's booking a funeral for someone named Drogo.
8: So the name's not dead and gone?
4: Apparently not. 28th of March at 10:30.
8: Sorry?
4: That's when the funeral is. Next Friday.
8: But, Martin, today's the 26th of February.
4: So it is. Someone... has just booked a funeral a month in advance. How could they possibly know?
8: Odd, very odd.
4: Well, it must be some mistake.
8: What exactly did he say?
4: Well, there's no undertaker called Bettle in the phone book.
8: Why not ask old Phillips as suggested?
4: Because I have a feeling I'd make a fool of myself. He and Rubens don't encourage communication. Well, we could look up Drogo, I suppose.
8: Mm-hmm.
4: Good Lord.
8: What?
4: There are 8 Drogos in Mancaster.
8: 8?
4: Including Drogo's pharmaceutical suppliers and wholesalers. And a Drogo William H. And a very lush-sounding address in Willington.
9: Drogo Pharmaceuticals, can I help you?
4: Yes, I wondered if I could speak to William H. Drogo.
9: You mean Mr. William Henry Drogo, our chairman?
4: Yes, yes, I suppose so.
9: Well, I'm afraid Mr. Drogo is out all day at a meeting in London, but of course, Mr.
4: Williams.
9: Of course, Mr. Williams. If you would care to ring back tomorrow...
4: Thank you. Do you mind if I ask a rather peculiar question?
9: If you think I can be of assistance, Mr. Williams.
4: Are there any... other William Henry Drogos?
9: Oh, no, Mr. Williams. There is only one Mr. William Henry Drogo. I can assure you of that. I am acquainted with the entire family, and there is only one Drogo family, at least in Britain. Thank you so much for calling.
8: Well?
4: He seems very much alive.
8: A cover-up, perhaps. Some firms are pretty vulnerable when the big boss man suddenly dies.
4: But you couldn't hope to cover up a death for a month. Could you?
8: Huh? Martin, but...
4: Martin, what do you want to do? There it is. I knew I'd seen it somewhere. Bettle, not B-E-T-T-L-E, but
8: B-E-T-Y.
4: Larry.
8: Yes?
4: If you're talking to Sheila, don't mention any of this, will you?
8: Any particular reason?
4: I just think she'd feel it all a bit too crazy.
9: Drogo Pharmaceuticals, good morning.
4: Good morning. My name is Williams.
9: Ah, yes, Mr. Williams, of course. Could you hold the line a moment and I'll put you through to Mr. Drogo? He is expecting you.
4: Thank you, but I...
10: Yes?
4: Mr. Drogo? Mr. William Henry Drogo?
10: Yes. It was me you wished to speak to, Mr. Williams.
4: Yes, that's right. Only I don't really know how to start.
10: If I may say so, you sound rather upset.
4: Well, yes, I am a little upset, I suppose. There's something I have to tell you.
10: I am right in thinking you are the new rector of St. Austin Friars.
4: Yes. How do you know that?
10: We've always had a family interest in St. Austin's. If something is concerning you, perhaps you would honour my granddaughter and myself with your company at dinner tomorrow night.
4: Well, yes, thank you. If it's not too much of a...
10: No. We have our own ways. Till tomorrow evening, Mr. Williams.
11: I'm Cilicia Drogo. We're through in here. My grandfather's given the servants the evening off. Grandfather, this is Mr. Williams.
12: Ah, Mr. Williams. Delighted to make your acquaintance.
4: But I'd hope to speak to Mr. Drogo.
12: I am Mr. Drogo.
4: Mr. William Henry Drogo?
12: The same.
4: But forgive me, you're surely no more than 50, and your granddaughter must surely be, well, around 30, if I'm not mistaken.
12: There is no mistake, Mr. Williams. Have a seat and let me get you a drink.
4: Thank you.
11: If you'll both excuse me for a while, I must see to the dinner. Till later, then, Mr. Williams.
4: Yes. Thank you.
12: My granddaughter interests you, I think.
4: Mr. Drogo, I wouldn't like you to imagine for a moment...
12: Merely an observation, Mr. Williams. No criticism implied. Now, let me get you that drink, and you tell me what is worrying you.
4: So you see, Mr. Drogo, Bettel was B-E-T-Y-L, and there used to be an undertakers of that name, but their premises have just been demolished, and there's no record of where they've gone to. I wouldn't have bothered you with all this, only it's been preying on my mind.
12: Yes?
4: Is it just some ridiculous practical joke, or a threat of some kind against your life, or something? I mean, it sounds like something the Mafia would do if we had anything like the Mafia in Mancaster.
12: Oh, we had the Mafia in Mancaster a couple of years ago, on a very small scale. But we had a quiet word in the chief constable's ear, and they went away peacefully enough.
4: Then why should anyone want
12: to... Ah, supper must be ready. Please, Mr. Williams, come and eat.
11: A little more, Mr. Williams.
4: No, really, I couldn't. That was delicious, Miss Drogo. Oh, I'm sorry, I was assuming...
11: No, you're perfectly correct. I'm not married.
4: Oh, you...
5: You surprise me.
13: Oh. In what way?
12: Mr. Williams is being flattering, Cilicia.
5: No, no, really. It's obvious from your conversation, Mr. Drogo, that you know a great deal more about the history of my church than I do.
12: Well, I suppose we Drogos have always had a special feeling for St. Austin's. We think of it as our church.
5: About that strange phone call, then, was I meant to come and tell you?
12: Oh, yes, you were meant to come and tell me.
5: Why?
12: Because I am going to die on March the 26th.
5: Oh, I see. I'm sorry. The doctor's told you, and so...
12: Yes.
5: But he can't have told you the exact date, can he?
12: I chose the date.
5: What? Why? You're in the pink of health.
12: Do you know how old I am?
5: No, but I...
12: I am 192 years old on March the 26th. I thought that made it rather neat.
5: Miss Drogo, I...
11: And I, Mr. Williams, am 84 next birthday.
5: Look, I came here in good faith. I didn't come here to be made a fool of.
12: We are not making a fool of you. Cilicia, my dear, show Mr. Williams your birth certificate.
11: Of course, Grandfather.
12: There really is no need to look so alarmed, Mr. Williams.
5: Isn't there?
11: Here we are. Go on, read.
5: Cilicia Margaret Drogo, born July the 8th, 1905, to William Canzo Drogo and Margaret Drogo, formerly Petal.
12: Do you want to see her parents' marriage certificate as well? I want your mind to be absolutely satisfied. We need your presence at my funeral very badly, Mr. Williams.
5: I think I want my coat.
12: As you wish, of course. But it would be easier for you if you went with my granddaughter now. She could make everything perfectly clear to you, and none of what you have to do need ever worry you again. She helped old Canon Maitland to see things clearly. We gave Canon Maitland a very contented life for many years. He was almost one of us.
5: Mr. Drogo, there is only one thing I want from you just now. It's my coat.
12: Of course, Mr. Williams, if you insist. Cilicia, fetch Mr. Williams his coat, will you?
11: Of course, Grandfather. But now... Oh, Mr. Williams, what a pity. What a terrible pity.
12: We need you, Mr. Williams.
11: We need you there.
1: Martin, you're home early, aren't you? I wasn't expecting you to... Martin, whatever's the matter? Is something wrong?
5: Sheila, this is going to seem very strange, but I want you to sit down and listen very carefully.
1: Martin...
5: Please.
14: Ah, Martin, come on in.
5: It's good of you to see me, sir.
14: Oh, no, not at all. Taken up your complaint with Mr. Drogo. He's apologised handsomely, as you see. Said his granddaughter was a great one for practical jokes and rather one for the men. More than I care to admit about my granddaughter. Said he was a fool to go along with her, but didn't know how far she was going. A damn decent apology, I call that. He's writing to you. Wants you to take your missus over for a meal. Make things up. Sherry?
5: But I didn't make a complaint, Bishop.
14: No?
5: No. I wrote you a detailed report marked personal and confidential. I had no idea you were going to tell Mr. Drogo its contents.
14: It hasn't done any harm, has it? Just turns out.
5: Well, I feel I should inform you that it cannot be a practical joke, as Mr. Drogo claims.
14: Oh?
5: I've been doing some investigating. I went up to London, Somerset House, births, deaths and marriages. I spent the whole day checking. There has not been a single Drogo birth since 1905. That was Cilicia. But from the electoral rolls, there are at the present time 32 Drogos living in Muncaster.
14: Rubbish. Stuff and nonsense. Of course they were born. I know a lot of them well. Michael Drogo is a solicitor to the diocesan board. Giles Drogo was chairman of the Rotary last year. Why, in a quiet way, the Drogos are Muncaster. Don't know what we'd do without them. They keep things under control.
5: So it's their foundation supporting St. Austin's?
14: Yes, of course. And I don't want you having the moral vapours on my hearthrug about it. You'll not prosper in Muncaster long if you get the Drogo's backs up. Why anybody in their senses should want to...
5: There's something going on at St. Austin's.
4: something against the will of God. That, Martin, is my province to decide. If you don't agree with me, you can always resign. Well? No. I thought not. Go home and think it over. I don't want to lose you when you're doing so well. Why, I've only just had an invitation for you to give a talk on your city centre work to the Social Services Department of the University. The James Drogo Memorial Lecture, no less. Congratulations.
15: The James Drogo Memorial Lecture?
4: Yes, that's right.
15: And when might that be?
4: According to the invite, Friday, 28th of March, 10:30 a.m. Anything the matter, Martin?
16: Don't you see, darling? Since I won't play it their way, the Drogos want me out of the church on the morning of the funeral. Out of the way, so they can...
1: Can what?
16: I don't know. That's the awful thing. It's only 2 weeks off and we still don't know.
1: Well, they can hardly bury Mr. Drogo in the churchyard. It's been closed how long? 100 years?
15: They don't need to use the churchyard. St. Austin's has got a crypt. All those names on the plaques on the church walls near this spot lie the mortal remains and so on. They're lying under the floor in coffins on shelves in a place probably as big as the church itself.
1: I didn't know that.
15: No, most people don't. They wouldn't go near some churches. It's a kind of clerical conspiracy of silence. Mind you...
1: Martin, I've just had the oddest feeling. Where was old Canon Maitland buried?
15: It'll be in the church diary. In the church.
1: Let's go and look. We can be there and back in 10 minutes.
15: All right. But are you sure?
1: It's better than not knowing, isn't it? Come on! Careful, careful!
15: Now, let's throw some light on the matter.
1: All right, but what if...
15: What if what?
1: I was thinking about old Phillips.
15: Ask old Phillips, he knows the ropes, you mean.
1: Yes, exactly.
15: We just have to hope he's tucked up in bed at home. Oh, there.
1: Oh, that's better.
15: Still looks decidedly gloomy. Come on.
1: Oh. Where is it?
15: On the table there.
1: Oh, here we are. Ah, JKLM. Recorded by old Phillips, by the look of it. The funeral of Canon Maitland, conducted by somebody or other, Trinity Hall, Cambridge.
15: Canzo. The Reverend Leonard Canzo. Another one of their names.
1: The body was interred in the crypt of St. Austin Friars by special faculty, authorised by the bishop. Because of his long and faithful service to the church of 70 years... Where's the door down to the crypt?
15: I don't know. There are two. I've never been down. One's the boiler house for the central heating. I left all that to old Phillips.
1: As in ask old Phillips?
15: Yes. Shall we take a look? These doors are solid oak, but we'll never force them.
1: And old Phillips has the only keys, no doubt. Don't most old boiler rooms have another door to the outside for when the coke was delivered? That might be open. It's worth a try.
15: But Sheila! Sheila, wait! Sheila!
1: Shush! I'm over here. I wish we'd brought a torch. Without the lights from the church, I'd never have found it.
15: So that's the door, then?
1: Yes. Careful of this old coal. Oh, shut and locked.
15: Well, it's probably only a coal hole, darling.
1: Oh, let's hope so. Shh! Somebody's coming. Quick, behind here.
15: That's Phillips. He's bound to have spotted the lights in the church. What's he doing?
1: Well, that's not the first time he's opened that in the dark. Well-oiled hinges.
15: Now he's going.
1: That's mad. Unlocking a door at dusk.
15: And leaving it ajar. Who'd want it opened?
1: Do we take a look inside?
15: Why not? Phillips must be switching the lights off in the church.
1: But I didn't want to be here. Not in the dark. Not able to see anything.
15: Let's get back home.
17: come. Phillips is bound to guess, Martin.
4: Not necessarily. If we're sitting in here at home, he can't have seen from the church whether the lights were on or not. We could have been here all evening.
17: Yes.
4: Get something to do, Sheila. I'll turn the radio on.
17: Martin, please relax. Oh, I think we can guess who that'll be. Please relax.
18: Your keys, I believe, Mr. Williams.
4: Yes. Yes, I think so.
18: I found the church unlocked and all the lights on. Vestry open and the church diary. Evening, Mrs. Williams.
17: Evening.
18: Look. I thought at first it was vandals.
15: Sorry, I've been meaning to go back and lock up. I'll just switch off.
18: You know, Mr. Williams, you want to be careful. A lot more careful. And your good wife. Canon Maitland would never have made a mistake like that. Very happy and well settled here, Canon Maitland.
15: Yes, so I gather.
18: Good night, Mr. Williams. And please, do be more careful.
19: Curious, I'm
17: you
19: curious.
17: You don't think we're mad, Larry?
19: Well, I was there for that initial phone call, don't forget.
4: I can't face my Wednesday services alone anymore. I keep thinking, if God's above listening, who's listening down there in the crypt? And why do they need that door opened at dusk?
17: The doors are locked all the time now, mind. Old Phillips is clearly not taking any chances. He's around practically every hour of the day and night.
19: All ready for the big day tomorrow. 28th of March, which is where I come in.
4: Exactly. If you'll do it.
19: Gladly.
17: Oh, thank you.
19: If you really think I'll get away with impersonating you.
4: I have every trust in your powers of mimicry, having seen them in action. Besides, Sheila will be there to give you moral support.
17: You will probably deliver the Drogo Memorial Lecture better than Martin could.
19: Well, if that's what you want, both of you.
15: I am never going to find out what's going on at St. Austin Friars. I have to be there at the funeral watching.
19: And you'll be all right on your own, I think.
15: Oh, I don't intend to be there on my own. I've contacted the police.
19: You're really taking this seriously, aren't you?
15: Very seriously.
20: Chilly morning for these sort of duties, sir.
4: Yes, I'm sorry, but I thought it best for us to be here in good time.
20: Things are due to start about 10:30, you say?
4: Yes, Sergeant, yes, that's right.
20: Well, we should be able to see most of it from here, shouldn't we? Without whoever they are seeing us. Black magic, do you reckon, sir?
4: Something like that.
20: Nasty business, black magic.
4: That'll be old Phillips.
20: Might this be the funeral cortege? Do things in some style, these. What did you say the name was?
4: Drogo. They must all be here, the 31 remaining Drogos. That one over there is Cilicia Drogo. No, I may be wrong, but...
20: There's a family look to them, I agree, sir. Easy to make a mistake, I imagine. Handsome-looking women, all of them, sir.
4: Well-preserved for their age, I think you could say, Sergeant.
20: Coffin's going in, sir. And the family are following. What do you want us to do now?
4: I know where we can get a good view inside. There's a window in the bell chamber. Looks right down into the body of the church.
20: Lead on, then, sir. I'm right behind.
4: Over there. Go on.
20: Quite a good turnout, sir.
4: My God. Hundreds of them. I wonder if they've come from... We never saw this many going in. Yes, I thought so. Look, the crypt door's wide open.
21: Ah, Mr. Williams. How good to see you up there. We're all

0: And there's no point to resisting.
1: None, sir. We've gone to a lot of trouble to make sure you made it to our little service. Vital you were present, you see. Shall we go down?
2: So glad you came after all, Mr. Williams. You see, we are a God-fearing race who have always supported your church, and we need you to say Amen. Without a clergyman's blessing, some of our number here are liable to get a bit out of hand and run wild. We do feel it's the least you can do for us. Now, please, will you stand by the late Mr. William Henry Drogo's coffin? Thank you so much, Mr. Williams. Now, please, Mr. Williams.
0: Amen. Amen.

0: Mr. Williams.
1: You. I'm sorry, but you look just like the late Mr. Drogo. Mr. William Henry Drogo.
0: That is not entirely surprising. Thank you for your contribution. As a result, the congregation have all departed peacefully to their various places of rest. There are still people cruel enough to sharpen ash stakes for us. The world gets a little better, except on the surface. Now we shall have no trouble in Mancaster. For the moment, at least. Thank you.
2: These things trouble you.
0: Cilicia here has an affection for you. Go with her now, and she will make all things well for you.
1: No, I can't.
2: Don't be frightened, Martin. Come with me.
0: Cilicia.
2: Yes, Grandfather.
0: Not in the crypt. We are not anticipating a permanent arrangement with Mr. Williams. The vestry will do perfectly well.
2: Yes, Grandfather. Come on, Martin.
1: No. No.
2: Come on. Look. The vestry door's wide open. And welcoming.
3: When Martin Williams awoke on the vestry floor, he couldn't quite remember what had happened to him. He felt a deep inner glow, but an irritation on the left side of his neck, as if he'd been stung. Soon afterwards, he and his wife were suddenly transferred to a small rural living. Currently, there's no vicar at St. Austin Friars, but one is urgently being sought, for the dark forces buried deep in the vault could break loose and get seriously out of hand. In this story, Michael Maloney played the young vicar, Melinda Walker, his wife, Michael Deacon, his actor friend, Geoffrey Whitehead, Old Phillips, Clifford Norgate, Rubens, Joe Kendall, the secretary. The vampire fraternity was David March, William Henry Drogo, Margaret Robertson, his daughter, Norman Bird, the bishop, John Moffat, Bettel, the undertaker, and Michael Graham Cox, Sergeant Morse. St. Austin Friars was adapted for radio by Stephen Wyatt from the short story by Robert Westall. The director was Martin Jenkins. My name is Edward D'Souza, your man in black.

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0: Elgin America, creator of America's most beautiful compacts, smartest cigarette cases, magic action lighters, finest dresser sets, presents Groucho Marx in the Elgin American show, You'll Bet Your Life, the comedy quiz series produced and transcribed from Hollywood. And here's that sterling Elgin American, the one, the only...
1: Hey, that's me.

0: Thank you. Well, here I am again with $1,000 for one of our couples tonight. George Fenneman, who's first?
1: Just before we went on the air, we asked if there were any young people present who'd like to get married someday. And our studio audience selected Miss Mary Cool and Dr. Eugene D. McCann, Jr. And here they are. Folks, meet Groucho Marx.
0: Welcome, youngsters, to the Elgin American program. If either of you say the secret word, he wins a 16-millimeter Apollo Sound movie projector that sells for $129.50. It's a common word, something you'll find around the house. So you two are in search of romance, eh? Mary Cool?
2: That's right, Cool.
0: Oh, Cool, huh? Where are you from, Mary?
2: I'm from around Milwaukee. I was born in Wauwatosa.
0: I had that for breakfast this morning. Why did you come to California?
2: I came to see the Rose Bowl game last year.
0: You were a little late, weren't you, Mary?
2: No, we won.
0: Oh, you won, huh?
2: Yes, we did.
0: And now you're waiting for the next Rose Bowl game?
2: That's right.
0: And what do you do between games, huh?
2: I'm a secretary.
0: And Mr. McCann?
3: That's
0: Mr.
3: Right.
0: McCann Jr., huh? That's Eugene right. D. McCann, huh?
3: That's right.
0: What does the D stand for? Does that represent anything?
3: Oh, that's the first letter of my middle name.
0: Well, that's better than having it the last letter of your middle name.
3: Not mine. It is the last letter.
0: That is the last letter,
3: yes.
0: Too? It's the last. Well, what is your name?
3: Name? I don't use it very much.
0: Well, I won't tell anybody if you... What is it?
3: Duddy.
0: Did you say Duddy?
3: That's right.
0: Not Fuddy Duddy,
3: no.
0: Are you related to Howdy Daddy? What, does Duddy have any significance in addition to getting laughs?
3: It was my uncle's name. That's all I got from him.
0: I must say, he didn't leave you much, huh? What was your reason for coming to California?
3: I was born here.
0: I thought maybe you were trying to get away from your uncle. How old are you, Eugene?
3: 27.
0: What's your age, Mary?
2: I was 21 on September 5th.
0: What year? Where do you work, John?
2: I work at Prudential Insurance Company of America.
0: And just what do you do there?
2: Well, I am a secretary, and my job consists of taking shorthand, typing, answering the telephone, and attending conferences, taking notes.
0: A lot of men sitting in the room?
2: Yes, there are.
0: It's fun, huh?
2: Yes, it is.
0: Around 5 o'clock, I suppose, you're on your last lap. What sort of work do you do, Gene?
3: I'm an optometrist, Groucho.
0: An optometrist. Well, what's the difference between an optometrist and an oculist and an optician? Couldn't one fella do all three jobs?
3: No, they're all different licenses.
0: Well, they're all the same to me. No matter which one I get a bill from, I still can't believe my eyes. How did you get to be an eye, ear, and nose specialist?
3: I have nothing to do with the nose and ears, Groucho.
0: You have nothing to do with it?
3: No.
0: Well, if you had nothing to do with the nose and the ears, where would you hang the glasses? Well, have you ever considered sharing an office with a dentist? You know, you could then advertise an eye for an eye and a tooth for a tooth. Doc, do you have a slogan?
3: Yes.
0: Have you got a slogan?
3: Yes.
0: What is it?
3: You can't be optimistic with misty optics.
0: Well, that's very quaint. Do you make that up yourself, Doc?
3: That's original, yes, but I happen to be an optimist also, so that...
0: What do you mean you're an optimist?
3: Well, that's a club that's in Los Angeles, and this is Optimist Week.
0: Well, what is an optimist?
3: Well, he's a member of the Optimist Club. They have, their main interest is in the boy. Their slogan is a friend of the boy.
0: Friend of the boy,
3: that's
0: huh?
3: That's correct.
0: Is there a sister club to that? Well, anyway, right now we have some gifts that will open any optometrist's eyes. George?
1: For Mary, this lovely engraved dresser set by Elgin American. It's finished in rich silver, the finishing touch for your dresser.
2: Very nice. Very lovely.
1: And for Dr. McCann, Elgin American's handsome silver-finished cigarette case, trimmed in jeweler's bronze that looks like gold.
3: Thank you. Use that.
0: Now, tell me, bifocals, do you work... do you work for somebody, or do you have your own office?
3: No, I've been associated with my father for 6 years.
0: You're lucky. Nobody's associated with me for 6 years. By the way, Rimsky-Korsakov, how is it you don't wear glasses?
3: I don't need them.
0: Well, don't look at me like that. I'm sure you've seen plenty of spectacles in your day. Huh? Mary, do you think you could fall in love with a nice, successful, young, clean-looking optometrist? Huh?
2: Well, I don't know. I've just met him.
0: Well, stop giving him the eye, or he's liable to charge you for an examination.
3: Be a free examination.
0: It would be free. Doc, would you mind looking deep into Mary's eyes and tell me what you see there?
3: Yeah. The media is extremely clear.
0: What was that?
3: The media is extremely clear.
0: The media is extremely clear. Huh? Still, it's been snowing in the mountains.
3: There's no sedimentation in the anterior chamber.
0: What did you say your middle name was? Doc, you're about as romantic as a dish of sauerkraut. Well, you two ought to get along beautifully. An optimistic optometrist and a beautiful girl. Therefore, I now pronounce you winking, blinking, and may you have many little nods. Now, in just 1 minute, you're going to work together as a team for $1,000. But right now, I want you to pay attention to some interesting advice.
4: 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Of gems and price and gorgeous gifts. 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
0: Let's see if you two will get a chance at the $1,000 question. You're going to play your bet your life. Fenneman, give out with the rules.
1: Each of our three couples has $20. They bet as much of that $20 as they want on each of four questions. The couple that earns the most money gets a chance at the $1,000 question at the end of the show. Our other two couples are in a waiting room off stage, so they don't know what's going on out here.
0: Here we go. Let's see how high I can build you $20. What question category did you select?
3: Prominent sports figures.
0: That's right. Now, here's your first question. You have $20. How much are you going to try?
3: Ten.
0: $10? In what sport is Earl Cashel famous?
3: Golf.
0: No, I'm sorry, it's tennis. Well known. I think he ranked about sixth this year in the United States.
1: They now have $10.
0: Remember, you're going for $1,000 tonight, and that's the big prize.
3: Five.
0: How much of the $10 are you going to try?
3: Five.
0: Okay. Ralph Neves, N-E-V-E-S, or Neves, is famous in what sport?
3: Horse racing.
0: Horse racing is right. Now I know where you got the money.
1: $15.
0: I know where your money goes. Now you have $15. In what sport are you going to bet how much?
3: Ten.
0: In what sport is Bob Dillinger famous? Take a guess.
3: Boxing.
0: No, I'm sorry. It's baseball. He's with the St. Louis Browns, I believe.
1: They now have $5.
0: Well, you've now got $5. You can't get married on $5, you know. You're going to bet $5, huh? In what sport is Jim Ferrier famous? F-E-R-R-I-E-R. Jim Ferrier.
3: Yeah.
2: Football, I'll say.
0: No, it's golf. I'm going to give you one more chance to get rich quick. You answer this question correctly, I'll hand over $10 in cash. Who is buried in Grant's tomb? Grant is right!
2: Thank you.
0: Thanks and good luck from Elgin American Compacts. Now, don't go away now. You're still in the running for the big question.
1: Groucho, the next couple has been in a waiting room off stage, so they don't know the secret word is ink. Perhaps they'll say it. Just before we went on the air, the studio audience selected a man who works for the city public health department and a housewife to be his partner. And here they come. Mrs. Emma Ziegler and Mr. Al Toribio, meet Groucho Marx.
0: Welcome for Elgin American Compacts. And if either of you says the secret word at any time we're talking, I'll hand over 1 16-millimeter Apollo Sound movie projector instantly. It's a common word, something you'll find around the house. Mrs. Ziegler, I'll call you Emma, huh? Where are you from?
6: From 1550 West 52nd Street in Los Angeles.
0: Is that upstairs or down? I meant, where are you from originally, Emma? And I don't want to hear any nonsense about the stork either, right?
6: Well, originally, I was born in a barn near Lansdale, Pennsylvania.
0: You were born in a barn?
6: That's right.
0: Well, that was a horse on you, wasn't it, Emma? How long have you been married, Emma?
6: For 12 and a half years.
0: 12 and a half years. Do you have any children?
6: I have 4 kids.
0: Oh. You have 4 kids, huh? Very interesting, huh? Do you have any children?
6: Yes, I have 4 children.
0: How did you meet your husband? I didn't mean to be so fresh, Mrs. Ziegler.
6: When we were deep sea fishing, I handed...
0: You were deep sea fishing? And you pulled him out?
6: No. He sort of helped me out. I handed him my uncle's false teeth.
0: What, were you using that for bait?
6: No, my uncle had given them to me.
0: You gave your boyfriend your uncle's teeth?
6: He wasn't my boyfriend then. He was a perfect stranger.
0: Well, did he put... And then you put the bite on him?
6: Bite on me.
0: Mr. Toribio?
7: That's right, Groucho.
0: You're from the public health department, right?
7: That's right, Groucho.
0: How do you feel?
7: I can't kick.
0: Mm-hmm. Rheumatism? Where are you from, Al?
7: City health department.
0: Mm-hmm. How do you feel?
7: Swell.
0: Swell, huh? Got the mumps? I mean, what town are you from, Al?
7: Oh, Trinidad, Colorado.
0: How's the health in your family, Mrs. Ziegler?
6: We're all in top shape.
0: You're all in top shape. Shaped like a top, huh? Suppose on Sunday you go out for a spin, huh?
6: Sometimes we do.
0: With all those children, Emma, do you ever have a case of the sniffles or a cold around the house?
6: Quite frequently.
0: What do you do in a case like that?
6: Well, one time when 3 of them came down at one time, I got out the sewing machine and started making dresses.
0: You always make dresses when the kids have a cold?
6: It's a good time.
0: Well, don't you give them any medication of any kind?
6: Well, I did that in between the seams.
0: Well, you threw me that time, Emma. Mr. Toribio, how would you handle it if you came home and found 4 youngsters all broken out?
7: Well, I'd check to see whose children they were first.
0: You have a very suspicious nature. Haven't you got 4 children?
7: 3, Groucho.
0: Well, don't come running to me with your trouble. Well, you make a charming couple, and we have the perfect gifts from our sponsor. George, would you mind doing the honors?
1: For Mrs. Ziegler, pearls. Elgin American's beautiful pearls. They're the finest pearls made by man. I'm sure you'll enjoy them.
6: They're very lovely.
1: And for Mr. Toribio, Elgin American's popular cigarette case with today's smart leather-like look. Something to be proud of.
7: That's wonderful.
0: You like that, huh? Okay, now let's play You Bet Your Life for $1,000. Run your $20 into more than the other couples, and you get a chance at the big question later. Fenneman's offstage to remind our listeners how much the first couple won.
1: The secretary and the optometrist lost all their money, so these people have a clear field.
0: Here we go. Let's see how high I can build you $20. What question category did you select?
7: Movie biographies.
0: How much are you going to bet?
7: Oh, $10. $10.
0: Okay. Who played the title role in Wilson?
7: Alexander Knox.
0: Alexander Knox is correct.
1: Well, on the way
7: tie with $30, Groucho.
0: Okay, you've got $30. You're betting how much?
7: $25.
0: Who played authoress George Sand in A Song to Remember? The authoress.
7: Was it Merle Oberon?
0: It was Merle Oberon on the nose.
7: $55.
0: Now, how much are you going to try of the 55?
7: $40.
0: Who played composer George Gershwin in Rhapsody in Blue? It's a toughie.
7: He's a director in New York now, stage director. Name of...
0: Take a stab. I'm sorry. As Archie Mayo would say, the bell is tolled, huh? It was Robert Alden. That's a pretty tough one.
1: They now have $15.
0: Okay, now how much are you going to try of the $15?
6: $15. Let's take a 10.
7: You're going to... 10? She says 10.
0: $10. Who played composer Jerome Kern in Till the Clouds Roll By? Oh, that's a shame. It was Robert Walker.
1: And they wind up with $5.
0: Well, thanks and good luck from Elgin American Compacts. 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But at the moment, I'd like you to listen to this.
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0: Now then, we'll soon know who's going to earn the most money and get the chance at the $1,000 question. George, who's ahead so far?
1: Well, the health inspector and the housewife with $5 are leading. Our final couple doesn't know the secret word is ink, since they've been in a waiting room offstage. Perhaps they'll say it. Just before we went on the air, our studio audience selected a cross-country bus driver and a roller coaster operator. And here they are, Mr. Bernard Sampson and Mr. Robert Sewell. Meet Groucho Marx.
0: Welcome, gentlemen, to You Bet Your Life. And if either one of you says the secret word, I'll hand over a 16-millimeter Apollo Sound movie projector instantly. It's a common word, something you'll find around the house. Mr. Sampson, you're the bus driver, huh? Which bus do you drive, Bernard?
7: Pacific Greyhound Lines.
0: Mr. Sewell, Mr. Robert Sewell, huh? Well, what do you do?
9: I'm a roller coaster operator.
0: Where do you do your operating, Bob?
9: An Ocean Park Pier.
0: Just where is Ocean Park Pier?
9: It's an ocean park.
0: You don't get around much, do you? Bus driver, are you still here blocking the traffic?
10: I'm still here.
0: Where are you from?
10: Chicago.
0: Are you married?
10: Yes, I'm married.
0: How'd you meet your wife?
10: I met on a Pacific Electric train going to work. All the way downtown, I just kept looking at her, and she didn't say nothing to me, and I didn't say nothing to her. And
0: well, you had a very interesting conversation.
10: Well, before I got off, I asked her for a phone number, and I told her I'd write the number down, and she'd give it to me, and she gave me pretty fast, and just about the right, and I ran out of ink.
0: You know what you said? You said ink, and that's the secret word. George, tell him what he wins.
1: A 16-millimeter Apollo Sound movie projector. Now, Mr. Sampson. Mr. Sampson, you can show regular Hollywood sound movies or movies you take yourself. It sells for $129.50.
0: Now, where were we when you spilled ink all over the joint? Huh? So, you ran out of ink.
10: And wrote down her number with a pencil on a piece of paper and called her up and told her I was going to marry her. And here I am.
0: And... Since that time, you've been riding buses, huh?
10: Well, I'm pushing the Greyhound down the highway.
0: What time does your bus stop at Long Beach, driver?
10: I don't stop in Long Beach.
0: What have you got against Long Beach? Let's take another ride on the roller coaster, operator. Just what do you do on your job, Mr. Sewell?
9: Oh, I release brake levers.
0: That's all you do, just pull the lever? Don't you do anything else?
9: No, we load the people in the train first.
0: Now, what do you do while the coaster is going over the track?
9: Oh, I just stand there and wait for it to come back down.
0: I mean, you just stand there and hope it comes down. Is that what you mean?
9: Oh, it'll come back all right.
0: You're pretty despondent about the whole thing, aren't you? Well, what do you do if the thing doesn't come down? How do you get it down?
9: Well, it's always came back.
0: Well, I can't shake your story, can I? Huh? Well, if it didn't come down, what would you do? Put an ad in the paper or something? Lost one roller coaster? Now, how long a trip is it on your booby trap? Huh?
9: 7/8 of a mile around.
0: 7/8 of a mile. And how long does it take to cover that distance?
9: It takes a minute and 45 seconds.
0: Now, how much does it cost for the ride?
9: 25 cents.
0: For 7/8 of a mile, 25 cents. It's pretty expensive, isn't it? Bus driver, how far can I go on your bus for a quarter?
10: Oh, about 12 and a half miles.
0: In which direction?
10: Any way you want to go.
0: Okay, up. What time is your bus stop at Anaheim?
10: I don't stop in Anaheim.
0: What have you got against Anaheim? Operator, how do you explain your exorbitant rates compared with the bus company?
9: Well, we have a very thrilling ride there on the coaster. It takes you up and down and around, a lot of twists and curves. That's a lot of fun.
0: A lot of thrills, huh?
9: Lots of thrills.
0: It's evident you've never been on a bus. Say, Greyhound, what time is your bus stop at Santa Barbara?
10: About 3:30 in the afternoon.
0: Oh, you stop at Santa Barbara, eh? What have you got against Santa Barbara? By the way, those roller coasters look pretty rickety to me. How do you know they won't collapse?
9: Oh, they're inspected each day.
0: Mm-hmm. Who inspects them?
9: I do.
11: The building inspector comes around once a month.
0: Mr. Sewell, you say you inspect them?
9: Yes, sir.
0: How?
9: Well, I walk over the track, see that everything's all right.
0: You go up over the top and all that stuff?
9: Yes. Then the building inspector comes around once a month.
0: You make him ride it. Over.
9: No, he won't ride it.
0: He won't ride it. That building inspector is no fool, you know. Now, we'd like each of you to have gifts from our sponsor, George Fenneman.
1: For Mr. Sampson, the bus driver, Elgin American's exclusive heart-shaped compact that's definitely different. It's jeweler's bronze that looks like gold, something his wife will treasure.
10: Thank you.
1: And Mr. Sewell, the rich green leather look in this Elgin American cigarette case is up to the minute in style.
10: Thank you.
0: Now, let's play You Bet Your Life. If you can beat our other two couples in the quiz, you'll get a crack at the $1,000 question. Can't tell you how much they won, but George is offstage to remind our listeners.
1: The health inspector and the housewife are ahead with $5.
0: Here we go. Let's say Ohio can build you $20. What question category did you select?
10: Latin songs.
0: Latin songs. Here's your first question. You have $20. How much are you going to try?
10: $10.
0: Jerry Fielding will supply the music. You name the song. Okay, Jerry.
10: Amapola.
0: Amapola is right.
1: And they're off to a good start with $30.
0: Remember, you're going for $1,000 tonight. Now you have $30. How much are you going to try?
10: $30.
0: Are you going to try? Here we go. Give me the title of this Latin melody. What do you say? Take a stab at it.
10: Star Eyes, isn't it?
0: No, I'm sorry. You were close. It's Green Eyes. I'll give you one last chance to get rich. Answer this one, I'll pay you $10. What oceans have the same names as the Atlantic and Pacific Tea Company?
10: Atlantic and Pacific.
0: Atlantic and Pacific is right.
1: And that means the health inspector and the housewife with $5 get the chance of the $1,000 question. Whee!
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12: Are you ready to try it for $1,000, eh? Good luck, and I'll give you 15 seconds to decide on a single answer between you, so talk it over thoroughly and no help in the audience, please. I hope you've been reading your newspapers for the past couple of years. Careful now. Who is the Secretary General of the United Nations?

0: Are you ready? What's the answer you two have decided upon?
1: We've decided upon Trigvee Lee.
0: Trigvee Lee is absolutely right. That's right. That's right. You win $1,000. You had the right answer, so you win $1,000 from Elgin American Compacts. What are you going to do with all that money?
2: I'm going to improve the health of my children. We all need dental work. That's
0: right. And what are you going to do with your money, Al?
1: I think I'll look at...
0: Clean up the city?
1: No, I'll look at the new car, Groucho.
0: Now, let's see. You received those lovely gifts from Elgin American. You won $1,005. Congratulations to both of you.
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0: Good night, folks. Have you looked at your compact lately? I wonder if Bing Crosby has looked at his compact lately. He's next, you know. Good night.

0: Mushroom Escape. It's theater of the mind. It's theater of the mind. Theater of the mind. It's theater of the mind. The mind. Mushroom Escape.
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0: Mr. District Attorney, champion of the people, defender of truth, guardian of our fundamental rights to life, liberty, and the pursuit of happiness. Mr. District Attorney, transcribed, starring Jay Johnston in the title role, Len Doyle as Harrington, and Vicki Vola as Miss Miller.
1: And it shall be my duty as District Attorney not only to prosecute to the limit of the law all persons accused of crimes perpetrated within this county, but to defend with equal vigor the rights and privileges of all its citizens.
0: In just a moment, Mr. District Attorney. But first,
2: while a great deal has been done about improving our schools, our educational system, particularly at the elementary levels, still shows serious deficiencies in many areas. The reason for the inadequacy of many of our schools is the flood of increased enrollments. Between 1953 and 1960, we may expect 1.5 million more pupils each year. It's a statistical certainty that this rise in school population will heighten the already critical shortages in schoolrooms, staff personnel, and transportation unless action is taken now. By taking an interest in our schools, we can help make sure that our towns get the best possible schools for the money expended. Good schools are vital factors in maintaining both prosperity and a high social level for the area in which they are located, as well as contributing to the prosperity and security of the nation. So, if you're a parent or interested citizen, why don't you see what you can do? Join and work with your local school board or any civic group that is trying to meet this problem. Education molds our future. Better schools build a stronger America. This message is brought to you as a public service.

0: And now the Mutual Broadcasting System invites you to listen to Mr. District Attorney. Two men are meeting in an expensive residential hotel on the outskirts of Paris, France. One is Melvin Renshaw, American sportsman, social leader, and lawyer. The other is his only client, Rocky Ruffano, multimillionaire racketeer, deported by the United States Justice Department 2 years previously.
1: Okay, Renshaw, so it's not a permanent visa. It's a passport, ain't it? It'll get me back into the States, won't it?
2: Only for 6 months, Rocky.
1: That's long enough. All I want to do is get rid of Lenny and floss on the narcotics end and take care of Lomax or trying to horn in.
2: The immigration boys are smart, Rocky. All we can offer in this passport is the picture. You'll have to bleach your hair and grow a mustache to come anywhere near the description.
1: So in Paris, they got the best beauty parlors in the world. And I got a month to grow the mustache.
2: Very well. You can sail on the Queen from Cherbourg on the 18th of next month. I'm flying home tomorrow.
1: Right.
2: And by the way, I assume that you're expecting to stay with us while you're in town. My wife will be delighted to have you as our guest.
1: She, say so?
2: Well, frankly, no. But she doesn't have to. I'll tell her.
1: When do I get the passport?
2: I have it with me.
1: Say, you getting cute or something? Come on, let's have it.
2: It's made out in the name of Lebrecht. Henri Lebrecht. Perhaps you'd better learn to pronounce it.
1: Never mind the comedy cracks. Gimme.
2: Getting back into the States means a lot to you, doesn't it, Rocky?
1: Yeah. Let me have the passport.
2: Let me see. You'll net at least $1 million on the narcotics deal alone. Then you have at least that much still on deposit under assumed names.
1: Okay, Renshaw, quit stalling. What's the bite this time?
2: The bite? Oh, yes. Your lamentable lapses into the vernacular must be excused. However, Rocky, the bite, as you so quaintly put it, is $100,000. Just let me have it in cash. Checks are so easily traced.
3: It's nice to see my favorite court reporter back. And nice of you to drop up here to the office and say hello. How was Europe?
4: Oh, Europe is terrific. Especially Paris.
3: Hey, you picked up a cold, huh?
4: No, a beaut.
3: Better take care of it.
4: I am. Do district attorneys have any cough drops?
3: Hmm?
4: Here, have one.
3: No, thanks.
4: Made in France.
3: Yeah.
4: Pour la malaise de la gorge. You know, it's amazing the way everybody in France speaks French,
3: yes.
4: Even the kids. Any sensational cases while I was away?
3: No, not a thing new. I believe you're familiar with the situation on the waterfront.
4: Well, that reminds me.
3: Yeah, what?
4: Funny thing, I ran across a guy on the Queen coming back that I can't get out of my mind.
3: Yeah?
4: His name was Lebrecht.
3: Lebrecht?
4: Henri Lebrecht.
3: Oh, should I know him?
4: I don't know. I got a feeling I should. Mm-hmm. It's like trying to remember the name of a tune. Got the craziest notion I've seen him somewhere before, somewhere important. Like the Rogues Gallery.

0: scrape the tap ahead. Read all about it. Get your papers.
1: Hiya, Johnny.
2: Well, Mr. Jansen, hiya. Hey, I hear you've been in Europe.
1: Yeah, I got back today. Give me a news, will you?
2: Yeah, sure thing, Mr. Jansen. Here you are.
1: Thanks.
2: Boy, Mr. Jansen, you sure got a cold.
1: Yeah, you said it. I'm trying to figure if I should take it home or take it to the fight tonight. Where's the sports page in this rag? Here it is. Wow. So Melvin Renshaw has been made chairman of the boxing commission. Huh. They sure must have been hard up. Hey.
2: What, Mr. Jansen?
1: Melvin Renshaw. Rocky Ritano's shyster lawyer. Johnny, I remember now.
2: Remember what?
1: I remember the face. Here, Johnny, keep the change. I'm going to make a fast call on the chairman of the boxing commission. Who knows? I might get into a fight myself.
3: Melvin, please.
4: Mona, I don't want to argue about it.
3: I will not have Rocky Ritano in my house.
4: Shut up. He'll hear you.
3: Well, I won't.
4: It may be your house, but Rocky bought it. He's paid for everything we've got. He's my only client, and he's staying with us for as long as he's in town. Now go get yourself another headache, or go to bed, or go somewhere.
3: Melvin, I know you don't love me, but that man in the same house as the child Catherine's age is... Well, surely as a mother, I'm entitled to some consideration.
4: Listen, Mona, everything you're entitled to, you've got. You've got me and this house. You wanted security, you've got it. I wanted your respectability. Now, if you expect to continue to live this way, I suggest that you make our guest stay pleasant.

0: cough drops. I feel like dying.
1: Yes? Mr. Renshaw? Yes.
0: Wally Jansen, Associated News.
1: Well?
0: Mind if I come in?
1: I'm afraid I'm busy.
0: Oh. I got a terrible cold. I think I must have caught it on A deck of the Queen Elizabeth.
1: Come in.
0: Thanks.
1: Come into my den. We can talk quietly in there.
0: Okay. That's a nice home you've got here.
1: Thanks. In here.
0: Thank you.
1: All right, Jensen. What's on your mind? I'm in a hurry.
0: Renshaw, I've got a crazy notion. A guy named Henri Lebrecq had the cabin across from me on the Lizzie.
1: Get to the point.
0: Well, I've got a crazy notion his name wasn't really Lebrecq.
1: That's all?
0: I think it was Ritano. Rocky Ritano.
1: How interesting.
0: Mm-hmm. Your picture in the paper reminded me that you're his lawyer. It also reminded me who Henri Lebrecq looked like. Where is he, Renshaw? Hiding him in a closet someplace?
1: Mr. Ritano is in Paris. He was deported. You know that as well as I do.
0: Oh, but he's back, isn't he? Back to reorganize the rackets? Back to straighten out a few things? Jack the rough boys up a bit? Tighten up the waterfront? Am I right?
1: Jansen, you're a good reporter. It's unfortunate that you can't have a longer career.
0: Oh, now, Renshaw, no guns. I'll get Hopalong Cassidy after you.
1: Do that. In the meantime, I'll get somebody after you. Somebody who really knows how.
2: Rocky, come in here, will you?
1: I always say it's silly to beat around the bush. Don't you, Jensen?
0: Oh, so he is here.
1: Yes. But the information won't be of much use to you.
0: It will be to the DA's office. He's a friend of mine.
1: Oh?
0: A very close friend.
1: I'm glad you told me.
3: I heard somebody at the door, so I was staying in my room. I said... Bravo.
1: His name is Jansen, Rocky. Wally Jansen, Associated News.
3: Cabin 29A. He was on the Queen.
0: Small world, isn't it, Rocky?
3: Yeah. Too small. For you, not for me.
0: Rocky, you did pretty well. Bleached hair, mustache. Too bad the guy across the hall had to be a close friend.
3: Renshaw, is it dark yet?
1: In an hour.
3: Give me your gun.
1: Yeah.
3: Get the car out quick.
1: Right.
3: Jansen, I've been working for months to re-enter the USA. I'm real fond of this country.
0: Well, that's too bad it's mutual.
3: So I can't let anything spoil it. I want you to know I got nothing against you personally.
0: I'm relieved to hear that.
3: Smart, aren't you? Jansen, it's too bad. I'm sorry, but I got news for you. You're gonna die.

0: Turn at Brand Street, Renshaw. Turn out into Pier 13.
1: I'm glad you aren't superstitious, Rocky, but let's get this over with.
2: What are you going to do?
0: You'll see.
2: Listen, Rocky, this has gone far enough. You can't get away with this. The DA knows about LeBrec.
0: Yeah? Well, he won't be around to print the story, and by that time, I'll be out of the country.
1: Just don't plan on leaving without me. I don't want to be left holding the bag.
0: You're on your own from now on, Renshaw. If it hadn't been for you, I wouldn't be in this jam. Okay, newsboy, get out.
2: All right, Rocky, I'm telling you. The DA's office is just waiting for something like this. He's my friend. He'll never stop till he gets you.
0: All right. Start walking. Turn around, face the water.
2: Now, Rocky, don't do it.
0: Too bad. Kind of a nice guy, too.
3: We'll return to Mr. District Attorney in just a moment. Some like it hot, with the fierce clash of man's war against crime. And some like it cold, with the dedicated purpose of a vigilant fight against evil. And some like it with a touch of the unknown, flavored with a hint of the weird and the unusual. But practically everybody likes a good mystery. For all lovers of the eerie and the mysterious, Mutual brings program to suit any preference. 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High Adventure stars the hero, George Sanders, and dramatizes thrilling moments from the lives and places of peril throughout the world. 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Now back to Mr. District Attorney and the case of Setup for Reentry.
4: I can't believe it. I just can't believe that anybody had killed Wally Jensen.
2: Well, somebody has, Miss Miller.
5: Yeah, when's the autopsy due, Chief?
2: 2 hours, and there'll be an official report. Say, Harrington, we've got to crack this.
4: But who would do it, Chief? Wally Jensen didn't have an enemy in the world.
2: All court reporters have enemies, Miss Miller.
4: Where did they find him?
2: On some rocks under the pilings of Pier 13, near the old brewer's warehouse.
5: Yeah, who was on the waterfront, Thief?
2: O'Brien found him. He heard shots and went down to the pier to investigate. And heard Jansen moaning. By the time O'Brien fished him out of the water, he was dead.
4: Well, didn't he say anything?
2: Well, he mumbled something about the rocks. I tell you, I'll get whoever did this. It was the last thing I do. This sort of thing makes me as mad as a rookie on his first beat with a gang war going on in the back alley. Jansen was a good reporter and a good friend. He never did a mean thing in his life.
4: Oh, I'll get that, Chief. Yes, Ruth. Who? You mean Johnny, the newsboy at the corner?
2: Mm-hmm.
4: Well, tell him we're busy and to make it some other time, huh? Information about Jansen.
2: What's that?
4: All right, send Johnny in. Our amateur detective at the corner newsstand has a clue.
5: Well, Johnny thought a lot of Wally Jansen.
2: Yes, we all did. Yes, come in, Johnny.
6: Hello, Mr. Harrington. Miss Miller.
4: Hi, Johnny.
6: Hope I'm not disturbing you.
2: Well, Johnny, we are pretty busy. What's on your mind?
6: Well, sir, I've got some information I think the district attorney's office ought to have.
2: Yes, all right. Shoot.
6: Well, yesterday, Mr. Jansen bought a paper for me, see?
2: Yeah.
6: He flips real quick to the sports page, and there's a picture, see?
2: A picture of whom?
6: The guy that was made head of the boxing commission, Renshaw.
2: Renshaw? Melvin Renshaw?
4: That's right, Chief.
5: Well, what's the connection?
2: Yeah, go on, Johnny, go on.
6: Well, and Wally said something about Rocky Ritano, shyster lawyer.
2: Rocky Ritano. Yes, anything else?
6: Oh, yes, sir. I think Wally went to see him.
2: Renshaw?
6: Yes, sir.
2: To his house?
6: Well, he didn't say.
2: Rocky Ritano, the biggest gangster the crime commission flushed out of hiding.
5: Yeah, but, Chief, he was deported.
4: 2 years ago.
2: Well, it's fantastic, and yet... No, he'd never get by immigration.
5: Not in 1,000 years.
2: Well, Harrington, we have only one little clue, but I intend to make a case out of it. We're going up to pay an informal call on Melvin Renshaw.
5: Right, would you, Chief?
2: Somehow, Rocky Ritano is back in the USA.

0: Yeah? Okay, Spike, that's the way I want it. Yeah, I'm at Renshaw's now. Yeah, he's right here. The meeting's tonight, 10 o'clock in the Brewer's Warehouse I own, near Pier 13. Have some liquor and food sent over first. I want everybody comfortable. Yeah, real comfortable. Okay.
1: You think Floss and Lamazo will turn up, Rocky?
0: Well, if they know what's good for them.
1: I can hear them trembling from here.
0: Yeah, trying to remember the double crosses. Figuring because I was in Paris, I would know. Brother.
1: You better take it easy.
0: Why? You still worrying about that reporter?
1: Oh, I think the warehouse is a bad place for a meeting.
0: His body will be 20 miles out into the ocean by now. The channel current is fast.
1: Just the same, you better take it easy.
0: I'll take it easy, all right. But six Thompson submachine guns, that's how I'll take it easy.

0: That's Renshaw's house there, Harrington.
1: Yeah, the big white one, Chief?
0: Mm-hmm. Built and paid for on legal fees from Rocky Ritano. No decent lawyer would handle his affairs. Say, wait a minute.
1: What? What's
0: here? Mine? Here on the sidewalk. This.
1: Well, what's that?
0: An empty cough drop package. Paul Amelie's de la Gorge.
1: Yeah, what's that?
0: Say, this was Wally Jansen's. Come on.
1: You don't really think Ritano will be in the house, do you, Chief?
0: Well, if he is, he'll be sorry. Someday we'll nail the goons behind him, too. The ones that weren't deported.
2: Yes?
0: Oh, you must be Mrs. Renshaw, hmm?
2: Yes, I am.
0: Now, is your husband at home?
2: I'm sorry, he's out.
0: Then I'd like to talk to you.
2: I'm sorry, I haven't time. You'll have to excuse me.
0: I'm afraid I can't excuse you, Mrs. Renshaw. Here's my identification. I'm the district attorney.
2: Please stop asking me questions. I'm not well, and I'm very nervous, and I can't tell you anything.
0: Rocky Ritano is back, isn't he?
2: I don't know. Now, please, leave me alone.
0: He's been here.
2: No.
0: But you've seen him, haven't you? Tell me.
2: Yes, yes. Now, stop it. Leave me alone. Dear God, I wish I was dead. I have no friends, and nobody cares whether I live or die.
0: Your little girl loves you. She cares. And we're your friends.
1: That's right, Mrs. Renshaw.
0: Where is he, Mrs. Renshaw?
2: I can't. They'd kill me.
0: Now, Mrs. Renshaw, if you tell us, I promise you that I'll take care of you. I'll put you and your little girl on the 20th floor of the Broadmoor Hospital and keep two policemen outside your door day and night. Only you've got to help us.
2: Do you mean that? You promise?
0: On my word as district attorney.
2: Oh, they're having some sort of meeting.
0: Yes.
2: Tonight at 10. There's several of them. I don't know how many.
0: Where?
2: I listened on my extension upstairs. The Brewer's Warehouse on Pier 13 on the South River.
0: You clear on everything, Harrington?
1: Right, Chief.
0: I want every one of them. Preferably alive, but if necessary, dead. Now here. Here's a map of Pier 13 and the streets around it. And the sound truck will be here.
1: Right.
3: The red circles indicate searchlight squads, Chief.
0: Right. I'll be here with a walkie-talkie. I have two police boats in the river channel just in case they try to get away by water.
1: Right.
0: Okay, let's get going. See you later, Miss Miller.
3: See me later?
0: Yeah.
3: What do you mean?
0: Well, what I say. Good night.
3: Chief, the only way you can keep me off Pier 13 tonight is to fire me.

0: hate the waterfront.
1: Well, it'll be a lot cleaner when tonight's over. That's Harrington. Yes, Harrington?
2: Road barricade on Brant Street. Okay, Chief.
1: Check. Police boats?
2: Police boats 14 DR 6 and 7, stationed mid-channel. Opposite Pier 13.
1: Tear gas?
2: Guns issued.
1: Others in position?
2: Baird and Evans at the rear of the warehouse. Good shelter behind northeast corner of the building. Everything set. Everybody in position.
1: Okay, not a move until I give the signal.
0: Now, we settle down and wait.
1: Yes, but not for long. It's after 10.
0: Oh, this is going to be a beaut.
1: Stay in the shadow of the fence, Miss Miller.
0: Oh, sorry, Chief.
1: I wish there wasn't so much moon. Yes, Harrington?
2: Black sedan just passed the road barricade on Brant Street, Chief.
1: Okay, Harrington. We'll wait until the next car passes.
0: Are they coming?
1: Yes. Listen.
0: Our first guess?
1: Mm-hmm. Keep your fingers crossed.
0: All right.
1: And stay in the shadows. These men are killers.
0: Can you see?
1: Five of them going into the warehouse. Yes, Harrington?
2: Second car passing Brant Street barricade, Chief.
1: Mm-hmm.
2: Green Cadillac. Five men.
1: 10 of them. Rocky Ritano's whole mob. Ready with the searchlights, Harrington.
2: 10, 15,000 waters.
1: Harrington.
2: Chief.
1: When I switch off, connect my mic into the loudspeakers on the sound truck.
2: Check.
1: And just remember the Thompson submachine guns fire 600 bullets a minute. Be careful.
2: Right.
1: Okay, I'm switching off. Give them the lights in 5 seconds.
0: One, two, three, four, five. Why, Chief, it's like daylight.
3: All right, Ritano. You're surrounded. Come out with your hands up, all of you. The warehouse is surrounded and appears covered by police boats. Come out with your hands up.
0: Chief, are
1: wait. Watch it, Miss Miller, watch it.

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1: If you're a teenager or older, you can play a vital part in the defense of our country. How? 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

0: Police boat 14, DR6. Can you hear me?
1: He's not receiving you.
0: Oh, they couldn't have gotten the boats, could they, Harrington?
2: No, they were firing away from the water.
0: Police boat DR6, not receiving you. Give them the tear gas guns. Sound two blasts on your whistle if you receive and understand this order. Over.
1: Oh, what's the matter with that police boat? Can't they do something with their equipment? Chief, there's their whistle. They heard you.
0: Yes. Well, there are the tear gas guns.
2: That'll bring them out driving crazy. Burn their eyes black.
1: Chief, look.
0: What? What is it?
1: Over there, a man coming out of the warehouse.
2: Yeah. Hey, that's Rocky. Rocky Rotano.
1: He's coming this way.
0: Keep quiet.
2: Chief, don't be crazy. That man's a killer.
0: I've been waiting for this. Watch me, Harrington. Maybe you can get his gun.
2: Ryan, get me, copper.
1: He's trying to get away.
2: Oh, Chief, you can't fight him with your bare fist.
0: That's the way I want it.
2: Okay, Rocky.
0: And there's another one for Wally Jensen. His gun, Harrington, he's dropped it.
2: Yeah, I got him.
0: What's the matter, Rocky? Don't like fighting with your fists, sir?
2: I'll pay off.
0: Pay me for Wally Jensen's life? There isn't that much dough in the world.
1: Chief, are you all right?
0: Yes, I never felt better in my life.
2: Boy, they're coming out of the warehouse. It's over.
0: All right, get Rocky out of the water, Harrington. That's a fish I'm going to fry personally.
3: In a moment, a final report from Mr. District Attorney. There's something in the air, something new in Mutual's air. Star names in the stellar productions are adding their shine to the glittering roster of outstanding entertainment on your Mutual station. Such famous luminaries as Madeline Carroll, Arlene Francis, and Betty Clooney bring you programs that run the gamut from serious drama to gay humor to popular music. And that's not all, not by far. There are Sir Cedric Hardwick, Peter Lorre, David Ross, Duncan Hines, Edward Arnold, Jay Johnston, and George Sanders as well. So many stars, it's almost breathtaking. And you'll find the kind of programming they bring you is breathtakingly different, too. Their shows on Mutual are new in many ways. You'll find they add a brand new slant to your concepts of entertainment. But that's not all, either. Your own favorite time-tested stories and characters are not neglected. Some of the most famous fiction creations that ever saw the light of day bring you their ever-popular kinds of listening pleasure. 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

ladies and gentlemen, every member of the Ritano gang was captured. As a result, one of the most vicious narcotics rings in the country was broken. Rocky was convicted and sent to the electric chair for Wally Jansen's murder, leaving Mrs. Renshaw free at last to bring up her little daughter in dignity and security.

0: The names of all characters in this transcribed dramatization are fictitious, and any resemblance to names of living persons or actual places is purely coincidental. Our stars were Jay Johnston in the title role, Len Doyle as Harrington, and Vicki Vola as Miss Miller. Mr. District Attorney was produced by Bernard L. Schubert, written by Harry Junkin, and directed by Leslie Harris. Mr. District Attorney was originated by Phillips H. Lohr. Ed Ladd speaking.
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0: Victor.
1: Yes! With that haunting cellar's theme sounding the death knell of all piano postal tuition courses. We present this week's play entitled, and we quote from the suicide note,
2: Insurance, the White Man's Burden.

0: Scene one, a flanneled fool approaches the penguin pool.
1: Good morning, zoological keeper.
2: Good morning, flanneled fool.
1: What a lovely day for a zoo.
2: Yes, yes, well, let it out this morning.
1: A merry zoological type joke.
2: Yes.
1: A big crowd of people here today.
2: Yeah, I know. We let them in for the animals to look at, you see. Trouble is, we have to lock the boa constrictors up so the kids don't get at them, you know. Lost four boa constrictors last year. Kids tagging them home all the time. Hang the laundry on out the back there. Come down the road, he told me about it, eh?
1: Well done. Now tell me, what do you call those little black and white creatures in the penguin pool?
2: Well, I call that one Jim. That one's Terence. And that's Penelope over there.
1: What do you call that one sitting at the piano?
2: I call him a pianist, mate.
1: Don't tell me that penguin plays the piano.
2: Well, you are speaking.
3: Go on, play up. Lovely.

0: he sings as well.
1: Yes. And them's all his own words, too, you know.
2: Dear listeners, I realized that the great crowd was due to this piano-playing penguin. If I could get him on the stage, I'd make a fortune.
3: Immediately, Sigun went to a nearby house and put up a brass plate inscribed, Curator of Birds, Inquire Within.
4: Good morning. Come in, come in.
2: I want to buy a penguin.
4: You look like the type, but only one penguin? I'm afraid. We only sell them wholesale.
2: All right, then. I'll buy one wholesale. How much are they?
4: Just look in this catalog.
2: I don't want a cat, I want a penguin. Look in the penguin log.
4: It's a lie. I didn't write that one. Nevertheless, I shall look at this penguin log. Where's my saw? Need a mic. Here we are.
2: You found it?
4: No, I was just telling you where we were.
2: Thank heavens, I can throw away this map of China.
4: Oh, I just made up this bill of sale. Now, how do you spell penguin?
2: P-N-Gwin.
4: How do you pronounce it?
2: P-E-N-G-U-I-N.
4: Thank you. I'll write that down. E-Z-L-X-Q. That this pen? It can't spell.
2: Wait a minute. Perhaps it's the ink that can't spell. Let me taste it.
4: Right on in. Right on in.
2: P-E-N-G. No, this ink's all right.
4: Thank you. Another Mia. Here's the one, Jim. Here it is. The name's Tom. Tom Penguin. Pianoforte and penguin vocalist. The melody's divine, you see.
2: That's him. How much?
4: How much? £20.
2: That's expensive for a second-hand penguin.
4: Ah, but he's just been done up.
2: Who by?
4: The husband of the penguin he's been carrying on me.
2: £20? I've only got 18 shillings sterling.
4: How we are.
5: Neddy, we just heard your bank statement on the wireless.
2: The two strangers are dressed in immaculate hand-sewn rags with newspaper parcels to match.
6: Sentiamo caro. Listen, Neddy. Yeah, and here is a hand-carved Arab sock as a token of our goodwill.
2: What would you with me, gentlemen?
5: Neddy, my steaming French friend has come here to make you a present there.
6: Yes. And here's a sample of it in this bottle.
2: It looks like water.
5: Yes, but no ordinary water, this lad. Partake and savor the bouquet.
2: Oh, good heavens. This is English Channel 1902.
5: One of their best years, Neddy.
2: Really?
5: Yes, and there's more where that came from, wasn't there?
2: Plenty more.
5: Allow me to present the sommelier who was responsible for bottling that rare vintage seawater. Oh. Count Jim Grip, Labour Exchange Moriarty, Leaper Supreme, and All England Crab Champion.
2: I am both honored to know a man of such exquisite boots.
6: Oh, I owe a mucky manimi, mucky. And here in return, free of charge, is a deed to the English type channel.
2: You mean you're offering me free of charge the deeds of the English Channel?
5: He heard you, Moriarty.
6: You accept the English Channel, then? Le Channel Anglais?
2: Yes. I only hope I can live up to it.
5: I'm sure you can, Neddy. However, one slight formality, Neddy. For your own protection, of course, the jokal style of protection. You must insure it, lad.
2: Insure it against what?
5: Fire, Neddy.
6: Fire, Neddy, and fortunately for who, we happen to be strolling insurance agents of no fixed percentage.
2: What is the premium?
6: Tell him.
5: Well, let me see. You've got 18 shillings, haven't you?
2: Yes.
5: Well, that's it. 18 shillings and sterling, lad.
2: How much do I get if the channel catches fire?
5: £48,000.
2: Where do I sign?
5: On the dotted line of this check I've just found in your pocket here.
7: Don't worry to fill in the amount. We'll fill in that later.
6: We owe April in Paris. I can see it all now.
2: Dear listeners, these men think I'm a fool. Little do they know that the moment their backs are turned, I'll be down to the channel, set fire to it, and collect the 48,000 knicker. I caught a road to Norman's Bay halt, and I'm now addressing you from the beach of Pevensey Bay, where the great English Channel meets the great British sewage system.
3: And so saying, Sigun prepared to ignite the English Channel.
2: devil that he was. Yes, it was bitterly cold as I walked through the thick winter snow to the water's edge. Suddenly I noticed, lazing in a deck chair, a gentleman in ankle-length swimming trunks, sunglasses and suntan oil.
0: Oh, hello. Oh, well, my friend, my good man. Are you on holiday too?
2: With that statement, folks, I realized that the case of the Crown versus Eccles was proven.
0: But hello, what a day this has been. What a day. Where am I? Oh, yes. What a day. What a scorcher the day has been.
2: This is a scorcher?
0: This is a scorcher.
2: And what's the snow doing on the beach?
0: It's on holiday as well.
2: Listen, blue, shivering, frost-covered figure. What gives you the idea it's hot today?
0: Well, my granddad, he phoned up this morning. He said, out of bed, lad. Out of bed. It's a beautiful day.
2: Where is he?
0: He was phoning from Bermuda. And who am I to argue?
2: Dear grandson Eccles, sit down on this fossilized shooting stick.
0: Ooh! That's an old gag, but a new stick. Well, thank you, my good man.
2: Now, let me put you right before you freeze to death. It's summer in Bermuda, but it's winter over here.
0: You can't hold me, Nadine. Look at the reading on this thermometer.
2: 130 degrees?
0: Yeah.
2: This thermometer has the temperature. We must get it to a doctor, come on.
0: And with that remark, folks, the case of the Crown versus Nerdy Seagull was proven. Your turn. Where were we? Oh, the thermometer.
2: Wait a minute.
0: Yes?
2: You took the thermometer out of the hot water bottle.
0: Of course. I always keep it in there. If I didn't, it would drop below zero and we'd freeze to death.
2: Are you the Chancellor of the Exchequer?
0: No. Oh, the Chancellor of the Exchequer. Oh, well, I can understand because I've often been mistaken.
2: For the Chancellor?
0: No, I've just often been mistaken, that's all. Well, I'd better get back to the match factory.
2: Matches? Yes. I've forgotten to bring any. Perhaps I could make use of this maladjusted human barometer. Ahem. You work in a match factory, don't you?
0: Yeah, I'm a dipper.
2: You put the heads on?
0: No, I put the gloves on. They're boxing matches. Thank you, my friends. It's all free. Oh.
2: Get in this catapult.
0: Okay.
2: Now to burn the channel.
8: I'm drowning in the water. Men, wake up, men.
2: Those voices are coming from the Pevensey Bay lifeboat ship.
8: Min, wake up, Min.
9: Okay, buddy, I'll wake up.
8: You heard what the gentleman said. Our voices are coming from the Pevensey lifeboat ship.
9: Oh, me better get over there as quickly as possible.
8: What? What did you say, sir?
10: I said, help! Help! Help!
8: I'm drowning!
10: Help!
8: I can't hear you, sir.
10: Just a minute.
8: Yes?
9: Help!
8: Thank you. Get back in the water and we'll be out in a flash. Min. Prepare the lifeboat.
9: All right, Henry. Quick, let's hurry. Hurry up, Henry.
8: Yes.
9: Man's running.
8: Get that long piece of wood and lay it down.
9: Okay. Got it.
8: Now, that will be the key.
9: All right, Henry.
8: That's what it means.
9: Come on.
8: Nail those pieces of wood on each side. Ah,
9: see.
8: Leave off that singing.
3: 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Mr. Seagull, hell-bent on burning the English Channel, stoops low over a tinderbox and struggles to make a fire.
2: Curse this wind! I should never have eaten those balloons!
11: Caught you in the act, you incendiary fool, you.
2: The speaker was dressed as a fireman, riding a tricycle and carrying a photograph of a fire bell.
11: Allow me to introduce myself with this gramophone record. Have you put me on?
12: Yes.
11: Tell him who I am. This is Major Dennis Blodnock, winner of the Golden Richard and eye-watering champion supreme. So that's who you are?
2: No, that's who you are.
11: What? Nonsense. I am, sir, the fire prevention officer for the Pevensey Sewage Farm.
2: Now listen, Blodnock.
11: Don't talk to me about listen. I've got better...
2: £10,000 is yours if you help me set fire to the English Channel. Here's a shilling on account.
11: Thank you. Now, you go ahead, lad. I'll turn a deaf ear.
2: I didn't behind a deaf ear?
11: Yes. I found it on the floor of a barber shop in Penn. Now, Niddy.
13: Help, folks, help.
11: Shut up, you fool.
13: Shut up, you fool, but help.
11: Shut up, but help. Niddy, light that channel.
2: Right. Let's start a fire with these two twigs here.
8: I was practicing knot tying under a pebble when my legs were attacked.
2: Why? It's a pudding bowl haircut with loose boots.
8: Do not insult Blue Bottle. You do not know that I am the brains behind the Finchley mother's Christmas drawers.
3: Meantime, in the royal suite of the YMCA at Eastbourne.
6: Okay, little gritpipe. We've got Neddy's 18 shillings insurance money, and the world lies before our feet, and there's room for it.
14: Quick, hurry up there. Cover the soap dish.
6: But it's empty.
14: We don't want people to know that. Ah.
11: Entrez, civil plate.
2: Hands up, you devils!
6: Oh,
2: you know why the insurance you sold me is a fake.
14: What do you mean, Neddy?
2: This morning I accidentally dropped 50 lighted matches in the channel and it wouldn't accidentally catch fire.
14: What? It must be damped, Neddy.
6: Yes, that's it, Neddy. The English channel must be damped. It's all this rain we've been having.
2: Yes. Gentlemen, I want my 18 shillings back. Oh. And I aim to shoot the fire to kill.
14: I know you.
8: Yes. We aim to shoot a fire to kill. Bang, people, go. Bang.
2: Get down!
9: Hey, Bob, I'm in the marker.
14: Neddy, you devil instrument incarnate. Why did you throw that child into the sea?
2: To give Brown Milligan a chance to say his new catchphrase.
12: That's right.
14: Now look here, Neddy. Oh!
11: Shut up, you brown fool.
6: Neddy, You must give the channel a chance to dry out.
14: Yes, I tell you, you flannel fool. One hot summer and the English Channel will be a fire trap.
2: Well, all right. I'll wait till then.
5: Let's put him off.
6: Yes, yes. Yes, let's put him off.
5: Yes.
6: Yes, indeed. Oh.
2: That's the end of our bit of the story.
5: Alas, alas.
2: Let's listen to the rest of it in the wild, is it?
15: Insurance, the White Man's Burden, Part 3. With Neddy fobbed off, coxswains Crown and Bannister pull Eccles ashore.
6: Thank you. Oh, thank you, Merton and Heng, for pulling me out of the English Channel. Another month out there, and I'd have drowned of starvation.
8: Heng, will you join me in the next line?
11: Yes, I'll help you, yes.
8: Yes, we never got the boat out to you if we hadn't pumped that 1,000 gallons of oil on the sea to come it. Yes, Henry.
9: Never
8: set fire to it to get rid of it.
9: I'll put the match with
6: it. Oh, it caught fire, Henry. Hey, Griffith, turn that radio off. Didn't you hear? The channel's on fire.
2: What a bit of luck. My policy's matured. £48,000.
9: Oh, no.
5: Yes, Moriarty, pack the jam tins and open the door.
6: I'm off.
5: Yes, Neddy, £48,000. But before we pay you the £48,000, you must, for your own protection, insure it.
6: Against what?
5: Against this, Neddy. Hands up and to the ground.
2: Fooled by insurance, the White Man's Burden. And the goon show's end.
5: Your brandy bottle's at the stage door, sir.
2: Thank you.
16: 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Announcer Wally Screech said, a program produced by Pat Dixon.

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0: The great Gildersleeve is trudging manfully home from the office. Our water commissioner's a bit tired, perhaps, but his pudgy face reflects the contentment of a day's work well done. A little thrill of pride surges through him as he reaches the border of his domain. He is the king, and yonder lies his castle. His Majesty stops and surveys his kingdom.
1: Mustn't forget to put the cans out tonight. Oh, Leroy skates again. I've got to talk to him about this. Anybody home? Oh, hello, Bertie.
2: Evening, Mr. Gildersleeve. Have a good day.
1: Yes, thank you, Bertie.
2: Oh, Mr. Gildersleeve.
1: Yes?
2: Don't forget, tonight's can night.
1: Yes, I know. Any mail?
2: Yes, I put some down in the mail.
1: Thank you, Bertie.
2: You won't forget about tonight.
1: Huh?
2: It's can night.
1: All right, Bertie. Looks like they're all bills. What's this?
2: What's what, Mr. Gildersleeve?
1: This letter isn't for us. It's for Mr. E.L. Hoffman. Know anybody by that name?
2: No, sir.
1: That's funny. Right address, but wrong name. It's from some summer resort. Lake Contentment. Probably a circular. Well, anyway, it doesn't belong to us.
2: Want me to stick it back in the mailbox?
1: No, I'll take care of it, Bertie. I'll give it to the mailman in the morning. Forgot to give that letter to the mailman this morning. Well, I'll take care of it tomorrow. Must do that. That letter's still here. I must give that back tomorrow without fail. Bertie! Remind me to give this letter back tomorrow, will you? It's been here for over a week. Let's be on our toes, Bertie.
0: Tomorrow comes. The great man is lingering over his last morning cup of coffee.
2: Mr. Gildersleeve, the mailman's here.
1: Huh?
2: I told him you had a letter for him.
1: What letter?
2: You said that I should remind
1: him. Oh, that letter. You can give it to him, Bertie. It's on the mantle.
2: Yes, sir. I don't see it, Mr. Gildersleeve.
1: What?
2: It's not on the mantle.
1: It was there last night, Bertie. It doesn't have legs. I don't think it got up and walked away.
2: Well, it's not there, and the mailman's waiting.
1: Oh, suppose I'll have to find it. Did you look all over the mantle?
2: Yes, sir.
1: Under things?
2: Yes, sir.
1: Now, let's take another look. What's Leroy's catcher's mitt doing up here? Not under there. Maybe it's mixed up in these movie magazines.
2: I looked under Clark Gable. It's not there.
1: Never saw so much junk. That candy cane has been there since last Christmas. And what's this? Oh, my insurance policy. Bertie, we've got to keep this mantle cleared off.
2: I try, but it's a losing battle. Uh-oh, that's the mailman. What shall I tell him?
1: Tell him to hold his horses. What's the matter with him?
2: It's that new mailman. Looks real like a crab to me.
1: Oh, well, you tell him we'll give him the letter tomorrow. It's here someplace.
2: Well, he ain't gonna like it.
1: What's he worrying about? No skin off his nose. He'll get his letter. Could have sworn it was on this mantle. I'll take one more look. Might be under the clock. Nope. Here's my garage key. Wonder where that was.
2: Mr. Gildersleeve?
1: Well?
2: He says he wants that letter now.
1: What?
2: Yes, sir. He says you're holding up the U.S. mail.
1: Who does he think he is?
2: That's what he said.
1: Well, he's not going to bully me. After all, he's a public servant. I'm a taxpayer. Why, I pay his salary. Part of it, anyway. He wouldn't have a job if it weren't for me. He'd better be careful what he says.
2: Yes, sir.
1: He'd better watch his step. It's time somebody told him a thing or two. Put him in his place. I'm not working for him. He's working for me. He better remember that.
2: Why don't you tell him, Mr. Gildersleeve?
1: I will.
3: Well,
1: good morning.
3: Did you find that letter?
1: Well, no, I'm sorry about that. I thought it was on the mantle.
3: Oh.
1: It was there yesterday. Can't imagine what happened to it. Awfully sorry. Hope I haven't inconvenienced you.
3: Well, that's all right. I'll drop by again.
1: Oh, well, that's very nice of you. Thanks.
3: Not at all. Goodbye, Mr. Gildersleeve.
1: Goodbye. Nice fellow, Bertie. What's the matter, Bertie?
2: You sure told him.

0: Good morning, Bessie. Bessie, I said good morning.
1: Oh, good morning, Mr. Gildersleeve.
0: Any calls this morning? Bessie.
1: Oh, what'd you say?
0: Bessie, take a letter.
1: What?
0: Dear Bessie, if you wish to remain in the employ of the Summerfield Department of Water, I suggest you do your daydreaming at home on your own time. Yours truly, Commissioner Throckmorton P. Gildersleeve.
1: How many copies? Oh, you're joking.
0: That's what you think. Now stop staring out of the window and let's get some work done around here.
1: Yes, sir.
0: You'd better finish that report for the mayor. Where's my fountain pen? Guess it's in my pocket. What's this?
1: What's the matter, Mr. Gildersleeve?
0: What? Nothing, Bessie. I just found a letter. It came to my house by mistake. Bessie, you better take this right down to the post office.
1: But what about the report?
0: The report can wait. This is important, Bessie. Can't hold up the United States mail. Go on, Bessie. Get on your motorcycle.
1: Motorcycle?
0: Figure of speech, Bessie. Here you are. Now get going.
1: This letter looks familiar. Mr. E. L. Hoffman.
0: You know him?
1: I sent him a water bill last week. Why, this is it.
0: What?
1: I don't know how I got your address on it. Guess I made a mistake.
0: You guess?
1: I wondered why we hadn't heard from him.
0: Ye gods, where did you get these envelopes? They're from some summer resort.
1: I had a few left over.
0: What?
1: Well, that's where I spent my vacation, Lake Contentment. It was a wonderful place.
0: Bessie, for your information, this is the city water department, not a lake.
1: Well, last week when we ran out of envelopes, you said we couldn't afford to buy any. I should use whatever I had. That's what you told me.
0: All right, Bessie, but you didn't have to use these. Look what it says. Forget your worries. Just be gay. It's time to take a holiday. Now, how do you expect people to pay their water bills when we send them stuff like that? No wonder no collections came in this month.
1: I try to do my best.
0: Bessie, this is the last straw. The straw that broke the camel's back. I've tried to be patient, but this time you've made one mistake too many. You've been here a long time, Bessie, but I've got to think of the department. It's bigger than both of us. It's much...
1: Oh, Mr. Gildersleeve!
0: Bessie! Bessie, I didn't mean it. Guess I lost my head. We all make mistakes. What if they don't pay their water bills? What the heck? Bessie, blow your nose.
1: Oh, Martin, why did you leave me?
0: Martin? Who's Martin?
1: I met him at Lake Contentment. He won the athletic tournament. He chinned himself 25 times.
0: Yeah, one of those summer camp show-offs.
1: Oh, no. Martin's a wonderful boy, but he's so moody. Why did we have that silly quarrel?
0: Well, I wouldn't worry, Bessie. Martin will come back.
1: No, he won't. You don't know what I've been through this week, Mr. Gildersleeve. Every night I lay awake and cry. Well, that's why I've been dozing in the office. I just know I'm going to lose him. Plain little me.
0: Why, that's nonsense, Bessie. You're as attractive as any girl. Well, a lot of girls. All you need is to spruce up a little bit. Look at that dress you're wearing. Get a new one, something flashy. That's what men like. Come on, Bessie. I'll go with you and help you pick one out. It's for the good of the water department.
1: Mr. Gildersleeve, do you think he might like one of those new long skirts?
0: Long skirts? Tss, don't cover them up, Bessie. Romance is like business. It pays to advertise.

0: That was an excellent dinner, Bertie. Excellent.
1: Thank you, Mr. Gilsleeve.
0: Give my compliments to the chef.
1: I'll do that.
2: You're a card, Unc.
0: Yeah.
3: My, you're in a good humor tonight, Uncle Mort.
0: Well, I guess I am. Little personnel problem came up at the office today, children. And if I do say so myself, I handled it rather neatly.
3: Oh.
0: Matter of fact, it's rather an interesting story. When I got to the office this morning, Leroy?
4: Huh?
0: We don't leave the table without asking to be excused.
4: Okay. Can I be excused?
0: No. You're going to sit here and listen to this. You can learn something.
4: Okay.
0: Well, when I got down to the office, I found Bessie.
4: Who do you expect to find?
0: Leroy. I'm in a good humor, young man, but don't push me too far.
3: Don't mind him, Unky. I'm listening.
0: Thank you, my dear. Well, to make a long story short, when I got to the office this morning, I got there bright and early. The morning hours are the best for working, you know. Leroy, we put our hand over our mouth when we yawn. Where are your manners?
5: Keep going, Unc. I'm listening.
0: Well, when I got to the office, I found Bessie. The poor girl had been fluttering around all week like a nervous canary. Then I found out what the trouble was. What do you think? She'd been having trouble with her boyfriend.
3: Lester?
0: No, a new one. Some fellow named Martin. Well, I knew if I wanted to get the office running smoothly again, I'd have to do something. That's where the psychology came in. So, I got an idea.
4: Phone, I'll get it, Unc. No, I will. I'm expecting a call from Francie.
0: You'll sit there, both of you. Bertie will get it. Bertie!
6: I'll get it!
0: We don't all leap to our feet every time the phone rings. This isn't the firehouse.
6: It's you, Mr. Gilsleeve. Telephone.
0: All right.
4: See you later, Unc.
0: You'll remain right here, both of you. For once, we're going to have some after-dinner conversation in this house, like civilized people.
6: Mr. Gilsleeve, telephone!
0: Coming! Hello?
7: Mr. Gildersleeve, this is Bessie.
0: Oh, well, how are you, Bessie?
7: Mr. Gildersleeve, I just saw Martin.
0: Martin? Well, that's wonderful. So you two got together, eh? Well, how'd Martin like the new dress? Bessie, what's the matter?
7: Martin's mad at me again. He's mad at you, too.
0: What?
7: He says you've changed me. I'm not the old Bessie anymore. He says you had no business making me over. He wants the old Bessie.
0: All right.
7: Not the new Bessie.
0: Ye gods.
7: He says I'll never be the old Bessie again. Oh, Mr. Gildersleeve, I'm so upset.
0: And?
7: Oh, do you mind if I don't come to work tomorrow?
0: Oh.
7: Goodbye.
0: Bessie. Someday I'll fire that girl.

0: More about the Great Gildersleeve in just a minute. As the parquet reporter, it's my job to keep posted on how the Summerfield folks feel about parquet, the margarine of craft quality. So, the other day, I said, Marjorie, what do you think of parquet?
1: Oh, I think it's wonderful. I'm on the way to the store to get some now.
0: Oh, good for you. I suppose you're going right up to the counter and say, give me a pound of parquet, the margarine of craft quality, made from carefully selected products of American farms.
1: I'll say nothing of the kind.
0: Well, maybe you're going to ask for parquet, the margarine with a finer, fresher flavor. The margarine that's so good on rolls, pancakes, muffins, or waffles.
1: I'd feel silly saying all that. All I want is a pound of parquet.
0: Well, why not ask for that rich, smooth, wholesome margarine, each pound of which contains 15,000 units of valuable vitamin A?
1: Look, Mr. Wald, I'm going to buy parquet, not sell it.
0: Well, why not say I'd like a pound of delicious, flavor-fresh parquet, a favorite spread for America's bread?
1: How you announcers do go on. I'm just going to say 1 pound of parquet, please.
0: Well, I guess that'll do the trick. After all, every day, millions of women all over America say, parquet, please, because it tastes so good. That's parquet margarine made by Kraft. P-A-R-K-A-Y, it's wonderful.

0: Well, this has been another bad day for the great Gildersleeve. Bessie was too upset to come to the office, so all work is at a standstill. It's evening now, and to forget his troubles, the great man is climbing the stairs to the Jolly Boys Clubhouse over Floyd Munson's barber shop.
1: Well, if it ain't the commission. Oh, hello, Floyd.
2: Hi, Commissioner.
1: Hello, Chief. How's the watchdog of the law tonight?
2: Oh, can't complain.
1: Well, who's that under the moose head?
3: Hello, Mr. Gildersleeve.
1: Peavy! Speaking of moose heads, where's the old goat?
2: Oh, the judge couldn't come tonight. Had a little heavy law work. Well, Commissioner, we've missed your off-key baritone.
1: You should talk, Chief, for that foghorn bass of yours.
2: Where you been keeping yourself?
1: Well, I've been pretty busy. Had a lot of things to do.
4: Why, sure, Chief. Haven't you heard? The commissioner's got a new sideline these days.
2: What's that?
4: Picking out dresses for young ladies.
1: What?
2: Well, what do you know?
1: What are you talking about, Floyd?
4: Don't play possum, Commish. You're a slick article, all right. Who'd have thought that you and Bessie would be schmoozing around?
1: Oh! Now look here, you fellas.
2: Come clean, Commissioner. When did this love match start?
1: Confound it, where did you ever get such a silly idea like that?
4: Well, I don't like to spread any gossip.
1: Not much you don't.
4: But the missus was down doing a little shopping at Hogan Brothers yesterday. Well, you could have knocked her over with a feather when she saw you in the ladies' ready-to-wear department.
1: I can explain that.
3: That should be very interesting, Mr. Gillespie.
1: Who asked you for your opinion?
3: Well, if you want to buy a dress for some young lady, that's your own affair.
1: I didn't pay for the dress.
2: Just like in the movies. The boss and the secretary get a pash for each other.
1: Ye gods, Chief.
4: Does she ever take dictation sitting on your lap?
1: Floyd! I've had about enough of you and your pool room mind.
4: Don't be so touchy, Commish. We're proud of you.
1: What?
2: Yeah. Understand you took her away from a younger man. Makes us older fellas feel pretty good.
4: How'd you do it, Commish? Vitamins?
1: Oh! I've had enough of this. The whole thing is ridiculous. Just because I did a little innocent thing, tried to help somebody, this is what I get. I give you my word, fellas, all I was trying to do was dress Bessie up a little. Help her win her boyfriend back.
2: Sure.
1: That's the truth.
2: Hey, Commissioner, where are you going?
1: I'm going home, Jolly Boys.
2: Come on, we didn't mean anything, Commissioner.
3: No, Mr. Gildersleeve, I assure you there was no offense intended.
1: You keep your 2 cents out of this, Peavy.
4: Ah, come on, Commish, cool off, have a Coke.
2: How about a song?
1: I don't feel like singing.
2: Don't be like that, Commissioner. We're all pals. Let's gather around the old piano and give out with a little harmony. What do you say?
1: Well...
3: Come on, Mr. Gildersleeve. Let's put our arms around each other's shoulders just like true jolly boys.
1: You old hypocrite.
2: Floyd, how about massaging the ivory?
4: Okay, Chief.
2: Well, what'll it be, man?
4: And how about this one?
1: Floyd!
3: Here's a rollicking number. Daisy, Daisy, give me your answer true.
4: Hey, we haven't done this one lately.
2: Hey, that's it, take it.
1: And don't sing in my ear, Peavy. Face the piano.

0: Well, that was quite melodious.
1: Hello, Judge.
2: Hooker!
3: Look what the wind blew in.
2: Well, this is an unexpected pleasure. Thought you were pounding the law books tonight.
0: Gentlemen, I'm afraid I am the harbinger of bad news.
2: What's up, Judge?
0: My purpose in coming here is to warn one of our members of possible danger. Sort of a message to Garcia.
4: Speak English, Horace.
0: Well, it concerns you, Gildy.
4: What?
0: I'm afraid you're in for some trouble.
4: What are you talking about?
0: Well, I'll make it brief. A while ago, I decided to take a little constitutional, and I happened to pass your house, Gildy, and, throat's a little dry. Wonder if I might have a Coke.
4: Later, Judge. Come to the point.
0: Well, as I was saying, Gildy, I happened to pass your house.
4: Yes, yes.
0: Well, I observed an extremely large young man pacing up and down. He appeared to be in a violent state. Having heard about your recent peccadillos with your secretary, Gildy, I recognize the young man as your rival.
2: What happened?
0: Well, I realized a friend's life was in danger. I knew this young giant would have to be removed from the premises by force if necessary. This was the time for action. I studied him carefully, looking for an opening.
4: Then what'd you do?
0: I decided to run right down here and tell you, Gildy.
3: Well, thank you very much, Judge.
0: Not at all.
3: Did he have a gun?
0: Well, I didn't notice. Wouldn't surprise me, though.
5: Yes, they usually do.
3: Gee, I can just see the headlines. Love-crazed youth shoots rival in the stomach.
4: Oh! That's not funny.
0: Well, I've done my duty. I think I'll be running along.
2: Me too.
3: Yep, might as well bust it up, I guess.
6: Wait a minute, fellas. What's the rush? Evening's young yet.
5: Sorry, Commissioner. Got a heavy day at the shop tomorrow.
6: How about a little poker, fellas? Come on. You know I always lose.
2: Not tonight.
0: Well, good night.
6: Wait a minute, Judge.
0: What?
6: I'll walk with you. You go past my house. It's on your way.
0: Sorry, I'm going the other way tonight, Gildy. Good night, gentlemen.
3: What? Don't look at me, Commissioner. I don't live out your way.
6: Fine friends.
3: What's the matter? Scared to go home?
6: I didn't say that.
3: Why don't you get the chief to escort you? He's a cop. He gets paid for it.
2: Not so fast, Floyd. I'm off duty. Besides, I don't have my badge.
6: Oops. A fine excuse. Head of the police force. Won't even protect the life of an innocent citizen. All you care about is handing out traffic tickets. You let a dangerous criminal run around the streets waving a gun right under your nose.
2: Hold on, Commissioner. This fella hasn't done anything. My job is to catch criminals after they commit a crime. You just let him shoot you. Then watch me go into action. I'll have him behind bars before dawn, fingerprinted and everything.
6: A lot of good that'll do me, stretched out cold on the front lawn.
2: Sorry. That's the law. Come on, Floyd.
3: See you in the morning, Commish. I hope.
1: Mr. Gildersleeve, if I can be of any service...
6: What? Oh, well, come on, Peavy, you're better than nothing.
1: Well, no, I wouldn't say that.

0: Well, good night, Mr. Gildersleeve.
1: Beebe, wait a minute. What are you going in there for?
0: I live here.
1: Oh. Yeah. So dark, I didn't see the house.
0: Well, good night, Mr. Gildersleeve.
1: Peavy, want to stay out and talk a while?
0: Not particularly. Well...
1: Say, it's kind of chilly. Cup of coffee would be nice. Mrs. Peavy makes wonderful coffee.
0: Yes, she does. I think I'll go in and have a cup.
1: Well, I'm in no hurry. I could come in and have a cup with you.
0: I'm sorry, Mr. Gildersleeve, but Mrs. Peavy doesn't like to have anyone see her with her hair up in curlers. I try to avoid it myself.
1: Well?
0: If I were you, I'd just go home and get a good night's sleep.
1: Sleep? But Peavy...
0: Good night, Mr. Gildersleeve.
1: Peavy! Gone. I'm all alone. Well, I guess I better go home. Can't stay here all night. Or can I? No. Pull yourself together, Gildersleeve. What are you afraid of? Face it like a man. What's that? Oh, the cat. Yeah, kitty, kitty, kitty, kitty, kitty, kitty, kitty. Yeah, nice kitty. Am I glad to see you. Going my way? Wonder if he's still in front of my house. Guess he is. Probably hiding behind some bush, waiting to pounce on me like a hungry panther. What's that? Something behind that telephone pole. I saw it move. Wonder if that's him. I could just peek around. It moved again. Looks awfully big. Oh, it's my shadow. How do I get into these silly things? All I did was try to make Bessie happy. If I could just explain that to this young madman before he pulls the trigger. Almost there. Don't see anybody. Too dark to see anyway. Well... Why should I be afraid? Got a right to go into my own house. I'd like to see him stop me.

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1: You are running over the fog-locked cliffs of Dover. 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And pursuing you, bent on destroying you, a man whose terrible secret you've stumbled upon, and from whom there is no escape.
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Some people like to spend their Sunday afternoons fishing. 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Vocal melody by Stu Foster and Louise Carlisle. And pleasant chatter by Eddie Gallagher. All right here for you tomorrow on most of these stations. 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

0: friend Ben has always believed in the theory that travel is the best form of education. So last month he booked tickets for a long Mediterranean cruise, and Barbara, Richard, and Ben went along to improve their minds. Bibi, well, she went along just for the trip. Anyway, the cruise is almost over now, so let's go aboard and travel the rest of the way with the lion.
1: Well, Bibi, just two more days.
2: I know. I wish we could go on holidays all the time.
1: You do, eh?
2: Yes, because I'm never as happy as I am when we're going home.
1: Well, it's a pretty expensive way of getting happy.
2: I don't care. I want to be back in our own little home and see our old friends again.
1: Yeah, so do I. You know, I'll bet they'll all be at the house to welcome us. Colonel Price, the Chrises, Aggie.
2: Yes, and Skeeter will be there, too, wagging his little tail.
1: Yeah, and Florrie will be there wagging her...
2: A bell.
1: Wagging her little tongue.
2: Oh, well, that's better.
3: Hi there.
1: Oh, hello, honey.
2: Oh, Barbara, have you seen Richard this afternoon?
3: Yes, and I don't think he's feeling very well.
2: No wonder he went to the sick bay this morning. Where is he now?
3: In the sick bay.
2: Oh, dear, I wonder what's wrong with him.
3: Well, I don't know.
1: Well, I can tell you. There's a very pretty little nurse in charge of the sick bay.
3: Oh, so that's it. Well, of all the conniving tricks.
2: Oh, darling, everybody falls in love on a holiday cruise. It's the romantic atmosphere.

0: Somehow things seem twice as wonderful as they really are.
1: Yeah, after a few weeks on board a ship, even the plainest girl looks beautiful.
2: Hi, Barbara. Gosh, you look beautiful.
1: You see what I mean?
3: What?
1: Oh, I was only kidding, honey.
3: Well, I'm not. I'm surprised he even noticed me with that pretty little nurse around.
2: What nurse?
1: Now, look, son, you may as well grow up. After all, there's nothing wrong in flirting with a pretty little nurse, is there, Bebe?
0: Not if Richard does it.
2: Okay, I admit it.
3: Oh, that's better. Now, pull up a chair and tell us what the big attraction is.
2: Well, it's a lot of things. She looks so crisp and neat in her little uniform. And her cute little nose is so shiny. And I love that sort of fresh smell she always has about her. You know, carbolic.
0: Well, Richard, you've told us all about how hygienic she is. Now, suppose you tell us about the girl.
2: Well, gosh, Ma, it's kind of hard to explain. Pop, have you ever been in love with a nurse?
1: Richard, you're a troublemaker.
2: All right, I'll explain as best I can.
3: Oh, never mind. Here she comes. I'll ask her myself.
2: You do, and I'll cut you out of my will.
0: You know, she is pretty.
4: Oh, Mr. Lyon, it's time to take your medicine. Here's a glass of water. Now, take your pills.
2: Well, thanks. I'll take them later. Won't you sit down?
4: Oh, no. I really must be running along.
2: Oh, please don't go. My mother was just about to invite you to join our table for dinner. Weren't you, Pop?
1: Huh? Oh, yes, yes. We'd be delighted.
0: Oh, we certainly would.
4: That's very kind of you. But I don't get away from the sick bay until 11 o'clock.
3: My goodness. Do nurses on board ship always work that hard?
4: Oh, well, I don't know. This is my first trip. But I must say I'm amazed at the number of men who've been ill on this trip.
1: Have you mentioned it to the captain?
4: No, but I intend to the moment he gets better. Well, I really must be running along.
2: Oh, nurse, please don't leave me.
4: What's the matter, Richard?
2: Oh, I don't feel very well.
4: Oh, that's a pity. Here, let me make you comfortable.
2: Oh, thank you.
4: There, lie back and rest your head on this pillow.
2: Oh, yes.
4: There.
2: Oh, bless you, Elizabeth. I'll never forget this as long as I live. Of course, that might not be very long.
1: Poor boy.
4: Richard, stop worrying. There's nothing wrong with you.
1: Now he is worried.
3: Isn't it lovely on the upper deck?
0: Simply beautiful.
1: Say, where's Richard?
3: Oh, when I passed the sick bay just now, he was telling Nurse Watson about his latest complaint.
0: What's he supposed to have this time?
3: Well, it's something very rare. I saw him getting the symptoms out of a book in the ship's library.
1: Oh, the cunning young devil.
3: Yeah. Too bad he didn't realize it was a veterinary book. Oh, dear. The nurse said, according to his symptoms, he was going to have puppies. What that poor nurse has to put up with.
0: Yeah, I think we better start getting changed for dinner.
1: You go ahead, dear. We'll be down in a few minutes.
3: Okay, but don't be too long.
1: We won't. I just want to get a little more of this sea air.
0: Ben, I think there's a fog coming up.
1: Yes, yes. You know, it reminds me of our first sea voyage. Remember how foggy it was that night?
0: I certainly do. Then the moon came up and we went for a walk.
1: That's right. And I kissed you on the poop deck.
0: Yes. And then we walked a little further and you kissed me on the starboard side.
1: Well, you can't blame me for that. After all, I was with the most gorgeous girl in the world.
0: Oh, darling, I wasn't all that gorgeous. Was I?
1: Even more so. When I saw you standing there in the moonlight looking so breathtakingly beautiful, something deep inside of me said... On that foghorn.
0: Oh, ignore it, darling. Please go on.
1: Well, I said to myself, this is the only girl I'll ever love. Then we walked back to the little room where there was a piano and you sang for me, remember? Mm-hmm. And your voice sounded just like... Oh, fine. Come on, let's go down and have dinner.
0: All right, sweetheart. Barbara and Richard are probably waiting for us.
1: Well, I wouldn't count on Richard. He's probably back in the sick bay again.
0: I wonder what complaint he's thought up this time.
1: Well, he's had everything so far but a sprained ankle.
2: Nurse, I've sprained my ankle.
4: Well, sit down and I'll take a look at it.
2: Oh, thank you, dear.
4: Which ankle is it?
2: Well, it's the right one.
4: Does it hurt? hurt when I press there.
5: Oh, it's agony.
4: Oh, how odd. I was pressing the left ankle.
2: I guess it hurts in sympathy.
4: Well, you won't have to bear it much longer. As soon as I've bandaged it, you can go to your cabin and lie down.
2: Elizabeth?
4: Yes, Richard?
2: After we dock tomorrow, we may never see each other again.
4: You never know. We may bump into each other when we're in London.
2: Oh, I can't think of a nicer way to have a collision. But why leave it to chance?
4: What do you mean?
2: Well, couldn't we meet and go to a...
4: Come in.
3: Hello, Miss Weston.
4: Oh, hello, Barbara.
3: Oh, Richard, I've been looking all over the place for you. Mother and Daddy are... Hey, why have you got that bandage on your ankle?
2: I twisted it.
3: Well, well. Miss Weston, isn't it amazing the number of accidents my brother's had on this voyage?
4: It certainly is. Yesterday he twisted his wrist. The day before he twisted his knee.
3: Yes, he's a proper little twister.
2: Thanks.
4: Let's just say he's unlucky.
3: Ah, come on, Richard, dear. I'll help you to the dining room.
1: Oh, Bebe, haven't you finished packing yet? We're docking in 10 minutes.
0: Well, I'm sorry, dear, but there just doesn't seem to be enough room for all our clothes.
3: Well, I think the sea air swells everything.
1: Oh, Bebe, did you see our passports?
0: Oh, well, not since I put it in that little round safe in the wall.
1: That's the porthole.
0: I wish you could have seen your face, darling. Here they are.
1: Well, nothing would surprise me in this family. Well, now then, are we all ready?
2: I'm all packed.
1: Don't tell me you're out of the sick bay.
2: Pop, I don't think that's funny.
1: Oh, cheer up, son. You'll be seeing her again.
2: I doubt it. I haven't been with her long enough to make a date.
0: Well, go on. You know where the sick bay is.
2: Ma, it's no good. She knows I'm not sick.
3: Well, if you'd like any help to break a leg, you can always count on me.
2: No, thanks. But, Barbara, you could say you were sick.
3: And take a dose of that medicine. Oh, no thanks.
2: Well, how about you, Ma?
0: Oh, I'm fine, thank you.
2: The boat docks in a few minutes, and I might never see her again. Don't any of you understand? This is the only girl I'll ever love.
1: Richard, for heaven's sake, pipe down. I've got a splitting headache.
2: You've got a headache? Gosh, thanks, Pop.
4: Come in.
2: Elizabeth.
4: Richard, don't tell me you sprained another ankle.
2: No, I've come for my father.
4: Well, he isn't here.
2: I mean, I came for his head.
4: What?
2: Yes, he's got a splitting headache.
4: Oh, I see. Well, sit down and I'll make a draft for him.
2: Oh, Elizabeth, are you staying in London tonight?
4: Yes, I am.
2: Well, where are you having dinner?
4: I haven't even thought about it.
2: You'll have to eat something. So, how about me?
4: Does that mean you're inviting me to dinner?
2: Oh, sure, will you?
4: Love to.
2: Well, that's great. Where'll I pick you up?
4: I'll meet you. Where are you having dinner?
2: Well, do you know how to get to the Ritz Hotel?
4: You bet I do.
2: Well, stay on the bus and our house is the next stop.
4: Oh, well.
2: That is if you don't mind having dinner at our house.
4: Wonderful. What's the address?
2: It's 181 Southwick Street. 8 o'clock?
4: I'll be there. And now, if you excuse me, I have to go to a patient with this mustard plaster and cod liver oil.
2: She says the most beautiful thing.

0: Aggie, we're home.
1: Oh, Mr. Lion, it's so good to see you again. I've missed you all terribly.
2: And we miss you too, Aggie.
3: Yes, and you too, Skeeter.
0: Aggie, my wee girl, do you still love me?
1: I do, but I don't know why.
2: Oh, Aggie, you look wonderful.
1: I know. Tell me, did you all have a good time?
3: Yes, but there's no place like the old homestead.
2: Oh, Aggie, do you realize what it's like to be in a foreign country where the people speak a strange language?
1: Well, I should. I've been in England long enough.
0: Aggie, that's strictly a Scottish joke.
1: Well, and they're the best kind. For I belong to Glasgow, dear old Britain.
3: Aggie, must you?
2: Oh, Daddy, it's only natural for her to be proud of her country. After all, Aggie's pure scotch.
3: Well, she should take more soda with it.
0: Hey, not bad, eh, Aggie?
1: Aye, there's nothing like an English joke, and I'm very glad.
0: Hey, Pop, all this baggage should really go upstairs.
3: Well, thanks, Richard. You know where it belongs.
0: That's what I get for opening my big mouth.
1: Now, I expect you'd all like a nice cup of tea.
2: Oh, not to me, Aggie. I have to go home and unpack. See you all later.
4: All right, sweetie. Aggie, we'll all have tea when Bobber gets back.
1: Very well. I'll put the kettle on.
5: Hmm. Oh, Ben, isn't it wonderful to be home?
3: Baby, that's the 10th time you said that.
5: Well, darling, we've been together so much lately, I've run out of things to say.
3: Well, we could talk about some of the ancient ruins we've seen.
5: Yoo-hoo!
3: Here's one of them.
5: Oh, darling. Glory, darling. Darling, I brought you and Aggie both a bottle of perfume. I'll get it for you.
1: Oh, thank you, dear.
3: Flory, I hate to say this, but I'm darn glad to see you.
6: And I'm glad to see you, too, you old rascal. You know, you never looked better in your whole flabby life.
3: Thanks. And you don't look a day older. But then you couldn't.
6: Now, just for that, you can't have a slice of this sponge cake I baked for you.
3: Oh, you know, I was only kidding, you ravishing creature. Come here and give me a kiss.
6: Oh, please, stop it. Stop it, baby. Oh, stop it, Ben. You're squashing my sponge.
3: Dear, I thought that was a pretty wet kiss.
6: Oh, you silly, silly thing. Here, take this sponge cake and give it to Aggie.
3: Okay, dollface.
4: Here's a perfume, Florrie.
6: Oh, thank you, darling. Tell me, would you all like to have dinner at my house tonight? I'm having a few friends over.
4: Oh, I can't, Florrie. Rich's new girlfriend is coming over here for dinner.
6: Oh, dear, I forgot to tell Aggie. Oh, how exciting. Did Richard meet her on the boat?
4: Darling, of course not. He's known Aggie for years. Oh, I must go and tell her right away. Oh, and thank you again, dear, for your perfume.
6: I think Richard has a new girl. Tell me all about her.
7: Oh, hi, Aunt Florrie. It's good to see you.
6: Oh, hello, Richard. Thank you. I hear you've answered the call of Eros.
7: I didn't even know he'd rung up.
6: Oh, no. I understand you've fallen under his spell.
7: Oh, well, that. I guess I have.
6: Then don't keep me in suspense. Tell me all about her.
7: Elizabeth works in the sick bay. She's a nurse.
6: Well, you couldn't do better than choose someone from the nursing profession. You know, when I was a young girl, I was a nurse.
3: What are you trying to do? Put the boy off?
6: Ben, please. Richard, I may be able to give you some advice about the sort of things that will interest her.
7: I certainly appreciate that, Florrie. Did you work in a sick bay, too?
6: Oh, no, dear. I worked in a hospital. And the surgeon I assisted was a very eminent one. He taught me a lot about plastic surgery.
3: Well, very interesting. Tell me, Florrie, is yours a do-it-yourself face?
6: I suppose you think you're very clever making fun of my profession. But I'll have you know it took 3 years of skin grafting to build up my background.
3: So that's how I got to be that size.
6: Ben Lyon, you have ceased to be a gentleman. And you're certainly no lady.
3: Go on, Florrie. I promise not to interrupt you again.
6: No.
7: But Aunt Florrie, if I don't know what to talk to her about, how can I carry on an intelligent conversation?
6: Well, I've got a book at home that I'm sure will help you. I'll bring it over for you later.
7: Oh, thanks a lot.
6: In the meantime, your father will explain some of the more intricate details of surgery.
3: Look, Florrie, I'm just a layman.
6: I know, and you've got the eggs to prove it. Well, see you later, Richard.
7: You know, it's darn nice of Aunt Flora to help me out like this.
3: Yeah, she's a good scout.
8: Oh, Master Richard, Willie Winslow's here. Go right in, Master Willie.
9: Oh, hello, Aggie. Hello, Richard. Hello, Mr. L.
3: Hello, Willie.
7: Oh, hi, Willie.
9: Well, I just thought I'd pop over to welcome you back.
3: Oh, very nice of you. Where's your father?
9: Oh, he's gone to Sussex for a couple of weeks.
3: What's he doing there?
9: Well, he's got over the flu, you see, and the doctor told him to take a rest and keep away from crowds. So he's gone down the country with Mum and the 15 kids. Some rest.
8: Daddy, have you seen... Oh, hello, Willie.
9: Oh, hello, Barbara. Here, you're just the person I want to see. These daffodils are for you.
8: Oh, Willie, that's terribly sweet of you.
9: And these tulips are for the other pretty member of the family.
3: Well, thank you, Willie.
9: I meant Mrs. L.
3: I know you did. Well, you'll find her in the kitchen.
2: Yeah, she's planning a special dinner for Elizabeth.
9: Elizabeth? Elizabeth who? What does she look like?
2: Oh, she's simply beautiful. Isn't she, Richard?
7: Well, maybe, but I don't think she's Willie's type.
9: Any beautiful girl's my type. Hey, I sure would like to meet her.
2: Well, then why don't you come over to dinner tonight? We'd love to have... Ouch! Richard, stop kicking me.
9: Oh, I'd be delighted to come, Barbara. Now, how about giving these tulips to your mum, eh?
2: Come on, you can do it yourself.
9: Ta. See you later, Rich.
7: Not if I see you first.
3: You don't sound too happy, son.
7: I'm not. You should hear the smooth line he's got with the girls. Once he starts talking to Elizabeth, I won't get a word in edgeways.
3: Oh, nonsense. All you have to do is turn on that charm of yours, and you'll have Elizabeth following you around like a lamb.
7: Yeah, but she's going to keep the wolf away.
3: A lion.
8: Everybody.
1: Your mother and father have gone upstairs to change for dinner, and Master Richard's in his room reading a book.
2: Reading a book? Are you sure he's feeling all right?
1: Ah, it's a medical encyclopedia Mrs. Wainwright lent him.
2: Oh, now I get it. He wants to make an impression on Elizabeth.
1: Ah, I think that's the idea. Well, I must go out and see how the dinner's coming along. Hello, Barbara.
4: My goodness, doesn't the table look lovely?
3: Yeah, it really does. Say, Barbara, would you run upstairs and tell Richard to come down? Elizabeth will be here pretty soon.
2: Oh, sure, Daddy. I'll get him down right away.
3: Oh, BB, would you like a cocktail or sherry while we're waiting? Or would you prefer a soft drink?
4: Well, alcohol before dinner always goes in my head. So I think I must have a soft one.
3: Well. You said it. I'll give you some orange juice. Oh, that'll be Elizabeth.
4: Oh, I'll get it. Oh, come right in, Elizabeth.
9: I knew I shouldn't have wore this carnation.
3: Hello, Willie. You want some fruit juice?
9: Oh, yes, thanks.
7: Hey, Ma, Barbara said Elizabeth was here.
9: Oh. Hi, Willie.
3: Hi.
4: Well, she hasn't arrived yet, dear.
2: Then the doorbell wasn't Elizabeth?
9: Dear, listen. I'm beginning to think there's no such person as this.
3: I'll get it.
8: Oh, good evening, Mr. Lyons.
3: Hello, Elizabeth. Come on in.
4: Oh, Richard, don't just stand there. Take her coat.
7: Gosh, I hardly recognize you, Elizabeth. You look lovely. I've never seen you in a dress before. I mean, you've always had a uniform on.
8: Well, believe me, it's good to get out of it for a change.
2: Oh, Willie, I'd like you to meet Elizabeth Weston.
9: Oh, so would I.
2: Elizabeth, this is Willie Wimple.
8: How are you, Willie?
9: Oh, much better since I saw you.
8: Isn't that sweet?
9: Want some more d'oeuvres, Weston?
7: Elizabeth, have a peanut.
3: Sherry or fruit juice, my dear?
8: Well, this really is service. I'll have some fruit juice, please.
7: How about a peanut?
2: Oh, Richard, I'm sure she wants more than one peanut.
7: Barbara, you don't understand. One peanut is more nutritious than a large apple. You see, it's more than 50% oil, which under certain circumstances may easily form microscopic deposits of fat in the bloodstream, tending to clog the tissues, which can lead to premature hardening of the arteries.
3: Did that come out of you?
6: Have some more hors d'oeuvres, Elizabeth.
8: Thank you. I adore sardines.
7: Oh, yes, and they're full of calories and good for the brain. Which, of course, is divided into three regions commonly called vesicles, namely the forebrain, the midbrain, and the hindbrain.
2: Anybody care for an autopsy?
7: Please, I'm just coming to something extremely interesting. Now, let's take the hindbrain.
9: Oh, you take it. I'd rather have another sardine.
8: Dinner's ready.
4: No, thank you, Aggie. Come on, everybody.
2: Yes, this way to the operating table.
7: Barbara, cut it out.
3: Elizabeth, you better sit over here by Dr. Lyons.
8: Thank you.
3: And Willie, over here.
9: Oh, Tom.
8: Now,
1: Now then, which of you would like the dark meat and which of you prefer the white?
7: I hope you don't mind my mentioning it, Aggie, but you dissected the turkey the wrong way.
1: Is that so?
7: Well, yes, you see, it's much easier if first you sever the sternum from the costal cartilages, then make a neat incision between the frontal breastbone and the sternal rib.
1: And are you quite sure you wouldn't like me to give the turkey an anesthetic first?
3: Richard, why don't you use your mouth for eating?
10: Say, Liz, do you like dancing?
8: Love it.
10: Do you, cha-cha?
8: I'm afraid I've never had the time to learn.
10: Poor old teacher.
7: Do you know that,
8: What work do you do, Willie?
10: Oh, I'm a sailor in the Merchant Navy.
8: Oh, how interesting. And I suppose you have a girl in every port.
10: Oh, no. I'll tell you another thing, Liz. I've never seen a girl in any port as pretty as what you are.
8: What a nice thing to say.
7: I read about a very interesting case of hemoglobin deficiency today. Would anybody like to hear about it?
3: No.
8: Willie, why do you keep staring at my hair like that?
10: Hey? Oh, well, it reminds me of a field of corn I once saw with all the sun shining on it. Oh, it was smashing.
8: Oh, Willie, I love hearing poetical things.
7: You know the three main causes of a stomach ache?
3: No, but I know what's giving us a pain in the neck.
2: Oh, Richard, would you help me bring in the suite?
7: But Barbara...
2: Richard, come on.
7: Oh, all right. What did you drag me away for?
2: Because you're boring her to death with all that medical stuff.
1: You know, your sister's right. When a nurse is off duty, she wants to get away from it all.
7: But Aunt Flory said it would put me in good with her.
1: Now, I'm sure Mrs. Wainwright had the very best intention, but let's face it, she's still a widow.
2: That's right. And if you don't watch out, Willie Wimple's going to steal Elizabeth right away from you.
7: Oh, gosh, what can I do?
2: I've got it. Just keep them talking in there for about 5 minutes.
1: What are you going to do?
2: I'm going to give Willie that plum pie I made today. I just remembered, Willie's allergic to plums.
1: Are you sure about that?
2: Oh, positive. I remember when we were kids, we went on a picnic, and Mother gave him some plum pie, and he couldn't stop sneezing.
1: Well, that should take the romance out of the young man.
2: Now, you just keep them busy in there, Aggie, and I'll run home and get it. Mm-hmm.

0: Oh, that certainly was a lovely spread.
1: It certainly was. I've never tasted such divine turkey.
2: Well, have some more.
1: Oh, I haven't any room left.
3: I don't think any of us have.
4: When you see this pie, I think you'll change your mind.
0: Yes, you've never tasted anything like it.
1: I thought we were having souffle for dessert.
0: This is a special surprise, Ma.
1: Oh.
0: Here, I'll serve you.
1: Well, thank you, dear.
0: None for me, Rich. I couldn't eat another bite.
4: Oh, please have some, Willie. I made it myself.
3: Now he'll never eat it.
1: Well, it certainly looks tempting.
4: Oh, good. Here's a piece for you, Elizabeth.
0: Here's yours, Pop. Oh,
4: now, Willie, you'll have some, won't you?
0: Well, it does look awfully good. What kind of pie is it? Well, actually, it's a new kind of fruit the scientists have just developed. They crossed the sultana with a gooseberry.
1: What happened?
0: They made a date.
5: Rich, who on earth gave you that corny old joke?
3: I did.
5: Blimey. Here, I will have some more of that pie, Barbara.
4: Thank goodness. I mean, good for you, Willie. There's a nice big piece.
5: Barbara, I think I'll have another... two.
4: Bless you, Daddy.
5: I wonder if...
4: Oh, Willie, there's plenty more pie when you finish that piece.
5: Barbara, please don't interrupt when I'm... ing.
4: Oh, I'm sorry. What were you saying?
2: Your father said don't interrupt him when he's...
5: Achoo-ing.
0: Here, Pop, have my handkerchief.
5: Thanks.
1: Mr. Lyon, I believe you've caught a very bad cold. I think you'd better go to bed.
5: Oh, no, I'm quite...
2: Now then, don't argue. You're going to bed this minute. I'll go put your electric blanket on.
1: While you're doing that, I'll get some hot lemon and aspirin.
0: Come on, Mr. L. I'll help you upstairs.
5: Oh, thanks, Willie.
0: Barbara, I can't understand it. Willie's eaten two big helpings of that pie, and he's still perfectly all right.
4: Richard?
0: Yes?
4: I've just remembered something.
0: What?
4: Well, when we went on that picnic, it wasn't Willie who was allergic to plums. It was Daddy.
0: Barbara, how could you make such a mistake?
4: Oh, I'm sorry. I was only trying to help.
0: You sure helped all right.
4: Oh, hello, Willie. How's Daddy?
5: Oh, he's sneezing marvelously.
0: Poor Pop. Willie, it looks like the party's over. I guess you'll be wanting to go home.
5: It's early yet. I thought I'd take Liz along to the pally.
0: And so did I.
5: Well, you can take her some other night.
0: Look, she's my girl.
4: Now, boys, stop that. I want you to settle this like gentlemen. Go upstairs and ask Elizabeth who she wants to go out with.
5: Okay, Barbara. Come on, Rich.
0: And may the best man win.
5: I will.
0: Wait, we better knock on the door.
6: Come in.
0: Say, Elizabeth, I...
6: Oh, shh. Not so loud, dear. Your father's trying to sleep.
0: Elizabeth, I want to take you out tonight.
5: And I want to take you out, too.
1: But what about Mr. Lyon?
5: Let him find his own date.
1: It's terribly sweet of you both, but I'm afraid I can't go out with either of you tonight.
5: Why not?
1: Because Mr. Lyon is ill. And it's my duty as a nurse to stay and keep an eye on him.
5: But now, will you two stop making such a... you?
2: There now, you've awakened him.
5: I'm sorry, Mr. L, but we wanted to take Liz out to have fun tonight.
0: Yes, but she says she doesn't want to have fun. She wants to stay here with you, Pop.
5: Thank you, Liz.
0: Well, you know what she meant. Anyway, you haven't got a cold. It's something you ate.
1: You're wrong, Richard. Your father's in the first stages of flu and has a high temperature.
0: He has?
1: Yes. He's nearly 101.
2: We know, dear, but we don't talk about that.
7: Please, nurse, would you mind getting my crazy family out of here so I can have some rest?
1: Of course. Go along, everybody. Go on.
0: Well, so long, Pop. And I hope... And I hope that you'll be better in the morning.
1: Richard, put your tongue out. Let me feel your pulse. Oh, dear. Get in the other bed right away.
0: Huh?
1: Yes, I'll have to take care of both of you, no? You've caught the flu from your father.
0: Gosh, thank you, Pop. This is the nicest thing you've ever given me.

was Life with the Lions, with Phoebe Daniels and Ben Lyon, with their daughter Barbara and their son Richard. Also in this recording were Doris Rogers, Molly Weir, Harry Fowler, and Lillian Grasson. The incidental music was by Paul Fennelly, who also conducted the BBC Variety Orchestra. Bob Block, Ronnie Hanbury, and Phoebe Daniels wrote the scripts, and the production was by Tom Ronald.

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1: Welcome once more, ladies and gentlemen, to our half hour of horror. This week, our story takes us to beside a huge church. Strange, of course, because a church is normally a place of peace, tranquility, and has its own kind of beauty. But this one, it's for all the world as though the city was recoiling from it, like those in fear from a tiger let loose.

0: Good morning, Mrs. Williams.
1: Good morning, Mr. Phillips. It is Mr. Phillips, isn't it?
0: Yes, that's correct.
1: I'm so glad you're here for my husband's big day.
0: Oh, I'm one of the church wardens as well as the verger. Indeed, I think you'll find I'm never far from the church.
2: And I'm Rubens, Mrs. Williams, the other warden. We feel very confident that your husband will prove a worthy successor to our dear late lamented Canon Maitland. The right man for the job.
0: Yes, the right man for the job.
1: Thank you. But have I arrived early, or...?
2: No, Mrs. Williams. The three of us are the congregation.
1: Oh.
3: The peace of God, which passeth all understanding, keep your hearts and minds.
1: I mean, look at this kitchen, fully equipped down to the last food mixer. Canon Maitland must have been awfully well off to afford all this. Hmm. No one to leave it to when he died.
4: Well, he was very old. 94, to be precise.
1: But aren't you supposed to retire at 70?
4: Yes, but none of the normal rules seem to apply here.
1: You can say that again.
4: It's the Wednesday morning services I dread, though. When there's only me in the church.
5: Holy, holy, holy. Lord God of hosts, heaven and earth. Heaven and earth are full of thy glory. Glory be to thee, O Lord most high. Amen. Amen.
6: Hello! Hello! Wonderful acoustic!
4: Clary! Am I glad to see you?
6: Felt bad after our frank chat in the theatre bar about your lack of congregation, Martin. So decided to show some solidarity. You sat through my awful performance as AUG, after all. Unfortunately, I seem to have missed communion.
4: Oh, it's no great loss. I tried to sing the service, but here, all alone, I just can't quite... There are too many echoes.
6: And all these old inscriptions to contemplate. Rows and rows of plaques, all inscribed with messages of mortality. Some right odd names as well. I mean, look at this lot.
4: Which one?
6: Canzo. Frederick Canzo, William Ewart Canzo, Joshua Canzo. Never heard of that one before.
4: Oh, there are others. Even odder. Look at this. Morsk.
6: Weird. Oh, and this one. Drogo.
4: That's the one that crops up most. Drogo. There must be more Drogos buried in the crypt under the church than all the rest put together.
6: Funny how these odd names have died out. Oh, what's that?
4: That's... the vestry phone, strange. It's, Sheila's the only one who uses it, and she's supposed to be teaching it. I say, will you excuse me?
6: Yeah, of course, of course.
4: St. Margaret's Church, can I help you?
7: You mean St. Austin Friars?
4: Yes.
7: Then why didn't you say so? We've got a funeral for you.
4: Let me find the diary and pencil now. Here we are. Good. Right. Now, who's speaking?
7: This is Bettles the Undertaker's. Deceased's name is William Henry Drogo.
4: Did you say Drogo?
7: Yes, that's right. D-R-O-G-O. Friday morning, 28th March at 10:30 a.m.
4: Fine. Will you want the bell rung?
7: Old Phillips knows how we like it. Leave it to him.
4: But
7: just
4: I
7: ask Old Phillips. He'll fill you in.
8: Everything okay?
4: Yes. Odd coincidence, though.
8: Oh, in what way?
4: Undertaker's booking a funeral for someone named Drogo.
8: So the name's not dead and gone?
4: Apparently not. 28th of March at 10:30.
8: Sorry?
4: That's when the funeral is. Next Friday.
8: But Martin, today's the 26th of February.
4: So it is. Someone... has just booked a funeral a month in advance. How could they possibly know?
8: Odd, very odd.
4: Well, it must be some mistake.
8: What exactly did he say?
4: Well, there's no undertaker called Bettle in the phone book.
8: Why not ask old Phillips to suggest it?
4: Because I have a feeling I'd make a fool of myself. He and Rubens don't encourage communication. We could look up Drogo, I suppose.
8: Mm-hmm.
4: Good Lord.
8: What?
4: There are 8 Drogos in Muncaster.
8: 8?
4: Including Drogo's pharmaceutical suppliers and wholesalers. And a Drogo William H. And a very lush-sounding address in Willington.
9: Drogo Pharmaceuticals, can I help you?
4: Yes, I wondered if I could speak to William H. Drogo.
9: You mean Mr. William Henry Drogo, our chairman?
4: Yes, yes, I suppose so.
9: Well, I'm afraid Mr. Drogo is out all day at a meeting in London, but of course, Mr.
4: Williams.
9: Of course, Mr. Williams. If you would care to ring back tomorrow...
4: Thank you. Do you mind if I ask a rather peculiar question?
9: If you think I can be of assistance, Mr. Williams.
4: Are there any other William Henry Drogos?
9: Oh, no, Mr. Williams. There is only one Mr. William Henry Drogo. I can assure you of that. I am acquainted with the entire family, and there is only one Drogo family, at least in Britain. Thank you so much for calling.
8: Well?
4: He seems very much alive.
8: A cover-up, perhaps. Some firms are pretty vulnerable when the big boss man suddenly dies.
4: But you couldn't hope to cover up a death for a month. Could you?
8: Bit. Martin, but...
4: There it is. I knew I'd seen it somewhere. Bettle, not B-E-T-T-L-E, but
8: B-E-T-Y.
4: Larry.
8: Yes?
4: If you're talking to Sheila, don't mention any of this, will you?
8: Any particular reason?
4: I just think she'd feel it all a bit too crazy.
9: Drogo Pharmaceuticals, good morning.
4: Good morning. My name is Williams.
9: Ah, yes, Mr. Williams, of course. Could you hold the line a moment and I'll put you through to Mr. Drogo? He is expecting you.
4: Thank you, but I...
10: Yes?
4: Mr. Drogo. Mr. William Henry Drogo.
10: Yes. It was me you wished to speak to, Mr. Williams.
4: Yes. Yes, that's right. Only I don't really know how to start.
10: If I may say so, you sound rather upset.
4: Well, yes, I am a little upset, I suppose. There's something I have to tell you.
10: I am right in thinking you are the new rector of St. Austin Friars.
4: Yes. How do you know that?
10: We've always had a family interest in St. Austin's. If something is concerning you, perhaps you would honour my granddaughter and myself with your company at dinner tomorrow night.
4: Well, yes, thank you. If it's not too much of a...
10: No, no. We have our own ways. Till tomorrow evening, Mr. Williams.
11: I'm Cilicia Drogo. We're through in here. My grandfather's given the servants the evening off. Grandfather, this is Mr. Williams.
12: Ah, Mr. Williams. Delighted to make your acquaintance.
4: But I'd hope to speak to Mr. Drogo.
12: I am Mr. Drogo.
4: Mr. William Henry Drogo?
12: The same.
4: But forgive me, you're surely no more than 50, and your granddaughter must surely be, well, around 30, if I'm not mistaken.
12: There is no mistake, Mr. Williams. Have a seat and let me get you a drink.
4: Thank you.
11: If you'll both excuse me for a while, I must see to the dinner. Till later, then, Mr. Williams.
4: Yes, yes, thank you.
12: My granddaughter interests you, I think.
4: Mr. Drogo, I wouldn't like you to imagine for a moment...
12: Merely an observation, Mr. Williams. No criticism implied. Now, let me get you that drink, and you tell me what is worrying you.
4: So you see, Mr. Drogo, Bettel was B-E-T-Y-L, and there used to be an undertakers of that name, but their premises have just been demolished, and there's no record of where they've gone to. I wouldn't have bothered you with all this, only it's been preying on my mind.
12: Yes?
4: Is it just some ridiculous practical joke, or a threat of some kind against your life, or something? I mean, it sounds like something the Mafia would do if we had anything like the Mafia in Muncaster.
12: Oh, we had the Mafia in Muncaster a couple of years ago, on a very small scale. But we had a quiet word in the chief constable's ear, and they went away peacefully enough.
4: Then why should anyone want...
12: Ah, supper must be ready. Please, Mr. Williams, come and eat.
11: A little more, Mr. Williams.
4: No, really, I couldn't. That was delicious, Miss Drogo. Oh, I'm sorry, I was assuming...
11: No, you're perfectly correct. I'm not married.
4: Oh, You surprise me.
11: Oh. In what way?
12: Mr. Williams is being flattering, Cilicia.
4: No, no, really. It's obvious from your conversation, Mr. Drogo, that you know a great deal more about the history of my church than I do.
12: Well, I suppose we Drogos have always had a special feeling for St. Austin's. We think of it as our church.
4: About that strange phone call, then, was I meant to come and tell you?
12: Oh, yes, you were meant to come and tell me.
4: But why?
12: Because I am going to die on March the 26th.
4: Oh, I see. I'm sorry. The doctor's told you, and so...
12: Yes.
4: But he can't have told you the exact date, can he?
12: I chose the date.
4: What? Why? You're in the pink of health.
12: Do you know how old I am?
4: No, but I...
12: I am 192 years old. On March the 26th. I thought that made it rather neat.
4: But... Miss Drogo, I...
11: And I, Mr. Williams, am 84 next birthday.
4: Look, look, I came here in good faith. I didn't come here to be made a fool of.
12: We are not making a fool of you. Cilicia, my dear, show Mr. Williams your birth certificate.
11: Of course, Grandfather.
12: There really is no need to look so alarmed, Mr. Williams.
4: Isn't there?
11: Here we are. Go on, read.
4: Cilicia Margaret Drogo, born July the 8th, 1905, to William Canzo Drogo and Margaret Drogo... Formerly Petal.
12: Do you want to see her parents' marriage certificate as well? I want your mind to be absolutely satisfied. We need your presence at my funeral very badly, Mr. Williams.
4: I think I want my coat.
12: As you wish, of course. But it would be easier for you if you went with my granddaughter now. She could make everything perfectly clear to you, and none of what you have to do need ever worry you again. She helped old Canon Maitland to see things clearly. We gave Canon Maitland a very contented life for many years. He was almost one of us.
4: Mr. Drogo, Miss Drogo, there is only one thing I want from you just now. It's my coat.
12: Of course, Mr. Williams, if you insist. Cilicia, fetch Mr. Williams his coat, will you?
11: Of course, Grandfather. But, oh, Mr. Williams, what a pity. What a terrible pity.
12: We need you, Mr. Williams.
11: We need you there.
1: Martin, you're home early, aren't you? I wasn't expecting you to... Martin, whatever's the matter? Is something wrong?
4: Sheila, this is going to seem very strange, but I want you to sit down and listen very carefully.
1: Martin...
4: Please.
13: Ah, Martin, come on in.
4: It's good of you to see me, sir.
13: Oh, no, not at all. Ah, I've taken up your complaint with Mr. Drogo. He's apologised handsomely, as you see. Said his granddaughter was a great one for practical jokes and rather one for the men. More than I care to admit about my granddaughter. Said he was a fool to go along with her, but didn't know how far she was going. A damn decent apology, I call that. He's writing to you. Wants you to take your missus over for a meal. Make things up. Sherry?
4: But I didn't make a complaint, Bishop.
13: No?
4: No. I wrote you a detailed report marked personal and confidential. I had no idea you were going to tell Mr. Drogo its contents.
13: It hasn't done any harm, has it, as it turns out?
4: Well, I feel I should inform you that it cannot be a practical joke, as Mr. Drogo claims.
13: Oh?
4: I've been doing some investigating. I went up to London, Somerset House, births, deaths and marriages. I spent the whole day checking. There has not been a single Drogo birth since 1905. That was Cilicia. But from the electoral rolls, there are at the present time 32 Drogos living in Muncaster.
13: Rubbish. Stuff and nonsense. Of course they were born. I know a lot of them well. Michael Drogo is a solicitor to the diocesan board. Giles Drogo was chairman of the Rotary last year. Why, in a quiet way, the Drogos are Muncaster. Don't know what we'd do without them. They keep things under control.
4: So it's their foundation supporting St. Austin's?
13: Yes, of course. And I don't want you having the moral vapours on my hearthrug about it. You'll not prosper in Muncaster long if you get the Drogo's backs up. Why anybody in their senses should want to...
4: There's something going on at St. Austin's.
14: something against the will of God. That, Martin, is my province to decide. If you don't agree with me, you can always resign. Well? No. I thought not. Go home and think it over. I don't want to lose you when you're doing so well. Why, I've only just had an invitation for you to give a talk on your city centre work to the Social Services Department of the University. The James Drogo Memorial Lecture, no less. Congratulations.
5: The James Drogo Memorial Lecture?
14: Yes, that's right.
5: And when might that be?
14: According to the invite, Friday, 28th of March, 10:30 a.m. Anything the matter, Martin?
3: Don't you see, darling? Since I won't play it their way, the Drogos want me out of the church on the morning of the funeral. Out of the way so they can...
1: Can what?
3: I don't know. That's the awful thing. It's only 2 weeks off and we still don't know.
1: Well, they can hardly bury Mr. Drogo in the churchyard. It's been closed how long? 100 years?
5: They don't need to use the churchyard. St. Austin's has got a crypt. All those names on the plaques on the church walls near this spot lie the mortal remains and so on. They're lying under the floor in coffins on shelves in a place probably as big as the church itself.
1: I didn't know that.
5: No, most people don't. They wouldn't go near some churches. It's a kind of clerical conspiracy of silence. Mind you...
1: Martin, I've just had the oddest feeling. Where was old Canon Maitland buried?
5: It'll be in the church diary, in the church.
1: Let's go and look. We can be there and back in 10 minutes.
5: All right. But are you sure?
1: It's better than not knowing, isn't it? Come on! Careful, careful!
3: Now, let's throw some light on the matter.
1: All right, but what if...
3: What if what?
1: I was thinking about old Phillips.
3: Ask old Phillips, he knows the ropes, you mean.
1: Yes, exactly.
3: We just have to hope he's tucked up in bed at home. There.
1: Oh, that's better.
3: Still looks decidedly gloomy. Come on.
1: Oh. Where is it?
3: On the table there.
1: Oh, here we are. Ah, JKLM. Recorded by old Phillips, by the look of it. The funeral of... Canon Maitland, conducted by somebody or other, Trinity Hall, Cambridge.
3: Canzo. The Reverend Leonard Canzo. Another one of their names.
1: The body was interred in the crypt of St. Austin Friars by special faculty, authorised by the bishop. Because of his long and faithful service to the church of 70 years... Where's the door down to the crypt?
3: I don't know. There are two. I've never been down. One's the boiler house with the central heating. I left all that to old Phillips.
1: As in, ask old Phillips.
3: Yes. Shall we take a look? These doors are solid oak. We'll never force them.
1: And old Phillips has the only keys, no doubt. Don't most old boiler rooms have another door to the outside for when the coke was delivered? That might be open. It's worth a try.
3: But Sheila! Sheila, wait! Sheila!
1: Shush! I'm over here. I wish we'd brought a torch. Without the lights from the church, I'd never have found it.
3: So that's the door, then?
1: Yes. Careful of this old coal. Oh, shut and locked.
3: Well, it's probably only a coal hole, darling.
1: Oh, let's hope so. Shh! Somebody's coming. Quick, behind here.
3: That's Phillips. He's bound to have spotted the lights in the church. What's he doing?
1: Well, that's not the first time he's opened that in the dark. Well-oiled hinges.
3: Now he's going.
1: But that's mad. Unlocking a door at dusk.
3: And leaving it ajar. Who'd want it opened?
1: Do we take a look inside?
3: Why not? Phillips must be switching the lights off in the church.
1: But I didn't want to be here. Not in the dark. Not able to see anything.
3: Let's get back home.
15: this way home. Phillips is bound to guess, Martin.
4: Not necessarily. If we're sitting in here at home, he can't have seen from the church whether the lights were on or not. We could have been here all evening.
15: Yes.
4: Get something to do, Sheila. I'll turn the radio on.
15: Martin, please relax. Oh, I think we can guess who that'll be. Please relax.
16: Your keys, I believe, Mr. Williams.
4: Yes. Yes, I think so.
16: I found the church unlocked and all the lights on. Vestry open and the church diary. Evening, Mrs. Williams.
15: Evening.
16: Look. I thought at first it was vandals.
4: Sorry, I've been meaning to go back and lock up. I'll just switch off.
16: You know, Mr. Williams, you want to be careful. A lot more careful. And your good wife. Canon Maitland would never have made a mistake like that. Very happy and well settled here, Canon Maitland.
4: Yes, so I gather.
16: Good night, Mr. Williams. And please, do be more careful.
17: Curious, I'm
15: you
17: curious.
15: You don't think we're mad, Larry?
17: Well, I was there for that initial phone call, don't forget.
4: I can't face my Wednesday services alone anymore. I keep thinking, if God's above listening, who's listening down there in the crypt? And why do they need that door opened at dusk?
15: The doors are locked all the time now, mind. Old Phillips is clearly not taking any chances. He's around practically every hour of the day and night.
17: Hmm. All ready for the big day tomorrow. 28th of March, which is where I come in.
4: Exactly. If you'll do it.
17: Gladly.
15: Oh, thank you.
17: If you really think I'll get away with impersonating you.
4: I have every trust in your powers of mimicry, having seen them in action. Besides, Sheila will be there to give you moral support.
15: You will probably deliver the Drogo Memorial Lecture better than Martin could.
17: Well, if that's what you want, both of you.
4: I am never going to find out what's going on at St. Austin Friars. I have to be there at the funeral watching.
17: And you'll be all right on your own, I think.
4: Oh, I don't intend to be there on my own. I've contacted the police.
17: You're really taking this seriously, aren't you?
4: Very seriously.
18: Chilly morning for these sort of duties, sir.
4: Yes, I'm sorry, but I thought it best for us to be here in good time.
18: Things are due to start about 10:30, you say?
4: Yes, Sergeant, yes, that's right.
18: Well, we should be able to see most of it from here, shouldn't we? Without whoever they are seeing us. Black magic, do you reckon, sir?
4: Something like that.
18: Nasty business, black magic.
4: That'll be old Phillips.
18: Might this be the funeral cortege, sir? Do things in some style, these. What did you say the name was?
4: Drogo. They must all be here, the 31 remaining Drogos. That one over there is Cilicia Drogo. No, I may be wrong, but...
18: There's a family look to them, I agree, sir. Easy to make a mistake, I imagine. Handsome-looking women, all of them, sir.
4: Well-preserved for their age, I think you could say, Sergeant.
18: Coffins going in, sir. And the family are following. What do you want us to do now?
4: I know where we can get a good view inside. There's a window in the bell chamber. Looks right down into the body of the church.
18: Lead on, then, sir. I'm right behind.
4: Over there. Go on.
18: Quite a good turnout, sir.
4: My God. Hundreds of them. I wonder if they've come from... We never saw this many going in. Yes, I thought so. Look, the crypt door's wide open.
19: Ah, Mr. Williams. How good to see you up there. We're all so glad you could make it after all.
4: Mr. Bettel!
19: Come down and join us, Mr. Williams.
4: Sergeant, help me. Do something. Don't just stand there. Don't you see what's happening in my church?
18: I think you ought to go down, sir.
4: What do you mean? Don't you realize who... what they are?
18: My warrant card, sir. Sergeant Harold Morsk, Moncaster CID.
4: Morsk? You're one of them?
18: Yes, sir.
4: And there's no point to resisting?
18: None, sir. We've gone to a lot of trouble to make sure you made it to our little service. Vital you were present, you see. Shall we go down?
20: So glad you came after all, Mr. Williams. You see, We are a God-fearing race who have always supported your church, and we need you to say amen. Without a clergyman's blessing, some of our number here are liable to get a bit out of hand and run wild. We do feel it's the least you can do for us. Now, please, will you stand by the late Mr. William Henry Drogo's coffin? Thank you so much, Mr. Williams. Now, please, Mr. Williams.
0: Amen. Amen.

0: Mr. Williams.
1: You. I'm sorry, but you look just like the late Mr. Drogo. Mr. William Henry Drogo.
2: That is not entirely...

0: These things trouble you.
1: Cilicia here has an affection for you. Go with her now, and she will make all things well for you.
2: No, I can't.
0: Don't be frightened, Martin. Come with me.
1: Cilicia.
0: Yes, Grandfather.
1: Not in the crypt. We are not anticipating a permanent arrangement with Mr. Williams. The vestry will do perfectly well.
0: Yes, Grandfather. Come on, Martin.
2: No. No.
0: Come on. Look. The vestry door's wide open. And welcoming.
3: When Martin Williams awoke on the vestry floor, he couldn't quite remember what had happened to him. He felt a deep inner glow, but an irritation on the left side of his neck, as if he'd been stung. Soon afterwards, he and his wife were suddenly transferred to a small rural living. Currently, there's no vicar at St. Austin Friars, but one is urgently being sought, for the dark forces buried deep in the vault could break loose and get seriously out of hand. In this story, Michael Maloney played the young vicar, Melinda Walker, his wife, Michael Deacon, his actor friend, Geoffrey Whitehead, Old Phillips, Clifford Norgate, Rubens, Joe Kendall, the secretary. The vampire fraternity was David March, William Henry Drogo, Margaret Robertson, his daughter, Norman Bird, the bishop, John Moffat, Bettel, the undertaker, and Michael Graham Cox, Sergeant Morse. St. Austin Friars was adapted for radio by Stephen Wyatt from the short story by Robert Westall. The director was Martin Jenkins. My name is Edward D'Souza, your man in black.

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0: Elgin America, creator of America's most beautiful compacts, smartest cigarette cases, magic action lighters, finest dresser sets, presents Groucho Marx in the Elgin American show, You'll Bet Your Life. The comedy quiz series produced and transcribed from Hollywood. And here's that sterling Elgin American, the one, the only...
1: Hey, that's me.

0: Thank you. Well, here I am again with $1,000 for one of our couples tonight. George Fenneman, who's first?
1: Just before we went on the air, we asked if there were any young people present who'd like to get married someday. And our studio audience selected Miss Mary Cool and Dr. Eugene D. McCann, Jr. And here they are. Folks, meet Groucho Marx.
0: Welcome, youngsters, to the Elgin American program. If either of you say the secret word, he wins a 16-millimeter Apollo Sound movie projector that sells for $129.50. It's a common word, something you'll find around the house. So you two are in search of romance, eh? Mary Cool?
2: That's right, Cool.
0: Oh, Cool, huh? Where are you from, Mary?
2: I'm from around Milwaukee. I was born in Wauwatosa.
0: I had that for breakfast this morning. Why did you come to California?
2: I came to see the Rose Bowl game last year.
0: You were a little late, weren't you, Mary?
2: No, we won.
0: Oh, you won, huh?
2: Yes, we did.
0: And now you're waiting for the next Rose Bowl game?
2: That's right.
0: And what do you do between games? Huh?
2: I'm a secretary.
0: And Mr. McCann? McCann Jr., huh? Yeah. Eugene D. McCann, huh?
3: That's right.
0: What does the D stand for? Does that represent anything?
3: Oh, that's the first letter of my middle name.
0: Well, that's better than having it the last letter of your middle name.

0: fine. It is the last letter.
1: That is the last letter, yes. Too? It's the last. Well, what is your name?
0: Middle name? I don't use it very much.
1: Well, I won't tell anybody if you don't. What is it?
0: Duddy.
1: Did you say Duddy?
0: That's right.
1: Not Fuddy Duddy.
0: No.
1: Are you related to Howdy Daddy? What, does Duddy have any significance in addition to getting laughs?
0: This is my uncle's name. That's all I got from him.
1: Well, I must say he didn't leave you much, huh? What was your reason for coming to California?
0: I was born here.
1: I thought maybe you were trying to get away from your uncle. How old are you, Eugene?
0: 27.
1: What's your age, Mary?
2: I was 21 on September 5th.
1: What year? Where do you work, John?
2: I work at Prudential Insurance Company of America.
1: And just what do you do there?
2: Well, I am a secretary, and my job consists of taking shorthand, typing, answering the telephone, and attending conferences, taking notes.
1: A lot of men sitting in the room?
2: Yes, there are.
1: It's fun, huh?
2: Yes, it is.
1: Around 5 o'clock, I suppose, you're on your last lap. Now, what sort of work do you do, Gene?
0: I'm an optometrist, Groucho.
1: An optometrist. Well, what's the difference between an optometrist and an oculist and an optician? Couldn't one fellow do all three jobs?
0: No, they're all different licenses.
1: Well, they're all the same to me. No matter which one I get a bill from, I still can't believe my eyes. How did you get to be an eye, ear, and nose specialist?
0: I have nothing to do with the nose and ears, Groucho.
1: You have nothing to do with it?
0: No.
1: Well, if you had nothing to do with the nose and the ears, where would you hang the glasses? Well, have you ever considered sharing an office with a dentist? You know, you could then advertise an eye for an eye and a tooth for a tooth. Doc, do you have a slogan?
0: Yes.
1: Have you got a slogan?
0: Yes.
1: What is it?
0: You can't be optimistic with misty optics.
1: Well, that's very quaint. Do you make that up yourself, Doc?
0: That's original, yes, but I happen to be an optimist also, so that...
1: What do you mean you're an optimist?
0: Well, that's a club that's in Los Angeles, and this is Optimist Week.
1: Well, what is an optimist?
0: Well, he's a member of the Optimist Club. They have... their main interest is in the boy. Their slogan is a friend of the boy.
1: Friend of the boy,
0: that's
1: huh?
0: That's correct.
1: Is there a sister club to that? Well, anyway, right now we have some gifts that will open any optometrist's eyes. George?
3: For Mary, this lovely engraved dresser set by Elgin American. It's finished in rich silver, the finishing touch for your dresser.
2: Very nice. Very lovely.
3: And for Dr. McCann, Elgin American's handsome silver-finished cigarette case, trimmed in jeweler's bronze that looks like gold.
0: Thank you. Use that.
1: Now, tell me, bifocals, do you work for somebody or do you have your own office?
0: No, I've been associated with my father for 6 years.
1: You're lucky. Nobody's associated with me for 6 years. By the way, Rimsky-Korsakov, how is it you don't wear glasses?
0: I don't need them.
1: Well, don't look at me like that. I'm sure you've seen plenty of spectacles in your day. Huh? Mary, do you think you could fall in love with a nice, successful, young, clean-looking optometrist? Huh?
2: Well, I don't know. I've just met him.
1: Well, stop giving him the eye, or he's liable to charge you for an examination.
0: It'd be a free examination.
1: It would be free. Doc, would you mind looking deep into Mary's eyes and tell me what you see there?
0: Huh? The media is extremely clear.
1: What was that?
0: The media is extremely clear.
1: The media is extremely clear. Huh? Still, it's been snowing in the mountains.
0: There's no sedimentation in the anterior chamber.
1: What did you say your middle name was? Doc, you're about as romantic as a dish of sauerkraut. Well, you two ought to get along beautifully. An optimistic optometrist and a beautiful girl. Therefore, I now pronounce you winking, blinking, and may you have many little nods. Now, in just 1 minute, you're going to work together as a team for $1,000. But right now, I want you to pay attention to some interesting advice.
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1: See if you two will get a chance at the $1,000 question. You're going to play your bet your life. Fenneman, give out with the rules.
3: Each of our three couples has $20. They bet as much of that $20 as they want on each of four questions. The couple that earns the most money gets a chance at the $1,000 question at the end of the show. Our other two couples are in a waiting room off stage, so they don't know what's going on out here.
1: Here we go. Let's see how high I can build you $20. What question category did you select?
0: Prominent sports figures.
1: That's right. Now, here's your first question. You have $20. How much are you going to try?
0: Ten.
1: $10? In what sport is Earl Cashel famous?
0: Golf.
1: No, I'm sorry, it's tennis. Well known. I think he ranked about sixth this year in the United States.
3: They now have $10.
1: Remember, you're going for $1,000 tonight, and that's the big prize.
0: Five.
1: How much of the $10 are you going to try?
0: Five.
1: Okay. Ralph Neves, N-E-V-E-S, or Neves, is famous in what sport?
0: Horse racing.
1: Horse racing is right. Now I know where you're going.
3: Now we're on our way. They have $15.
1: I know where your money goes. Now you have $15. In what sport are you going to bet how much?
0: Ten.
1: In what sport is Bob Dillinger famous? Take a guess.
0: Boxing.
1: No, I'm sorry. It's baseball. He's with the St. Louis Browns, I believe.
3: They now have $5.
1: Well, you've now got $5. You can't get married on $5, you know.
0: We'll end up with $5.
1: You're going to bet $5, huh? In what sport is Jim Ferrier famous? F-E-R-R-I-E-R. Jim Ferrier.
0: Yeah.
2: Football, I'll say.
1: No, it's golf. I'm going to give you one more chance to get rich quick. You answer this question correctly, I'll hand over $10 in cash. Who is buried in Grant's tomb? Grant is right! Thanks, and good luck from Elgin American Compacts. Now, don't go away now. You're still in the running for the big question.
3: Groucho, the next couple has been in a waiting room off stage, so they don't know the secret word is ink. Perhaps they'll say it. Just before we went on the air, the studio audience selected a man who works for the city public health department and a housewife to be his partner, and here they come. Mrs. Emma Ziegler and Mr. Al Toribio, meet Groucho Marx.
1: Welcome for Elgin American Compacts. And if either of you says the secret word at any time we're talking, I'll hand over 1/16mm Apollo Sound movie projector instantly. It's a common word, something you'll find around the house. Mrs. Ziegler, I'll call you Emma, huh? Where are you from?
5: From 1550 West 52nd Street in Los Angeles.
1: Is that upstairs or down? I meant, where are you from originally, Emma? And I don't want to hear any nonsense about the stork either, right?
5: Well, originally, I was born in a barn near Lansdale, Pennsylvania.
1: You were born in a barn?
5: That's right.
1: Well, that was a horse on you, wasn't it, Emma? How long have you been married, Emma?
5: For 12 and a half years.
1: 12 and a half years. Do you have any children?
5: I have 4 kids.
1: You have 4 kids, huh? Very interesting, huh? Do you have any children?
5: Yes, I have
1: How did you meet your husband? I didn't mean to be so fresh, Mrs. Ziegler.
5: When we were deep sea fishing, I handed...
1: You were deep sea fishing? And you pulled him out?
5: No. He sort of helped me out. I handed him my uncle's false teeth.
1: What, were you using that for bait?
5: No, my uncle had given them to me.
1: You gave your boyfriend your uncle's teeth?
5: He wasn't my boyfriend then. He was a perfect stranger.
1: Well, did he put... And then you put the bite on him?
5: Shortly after that, he put the bite on me.
1: Mr. Toribio?
6: That's right, Groucho.
1: You're from the public health department, right?
6: That's right, Groucho.
1: How do you feel?
6: I can't kick.
1: Rheumatism? Where are you from, Al?
6: City Health Department.
1: Mm-hmm. How do you feel? Huh?
6: Swell.
1: Swell, huh? Got the mumps? I mean, what town are you from, Al?
6: Oh, Trinidad, Colorado.
1: How's the health in your family, Mrs. Ziegler?
5: We're all in top shape.
1: All in top shape. Shape like a top, huh? Suppose on Sunday you go out for a spin, huh?
5: Sometimes we do.
1: With all those children, Emma, do you ever have a case of the sniffles or a cold around the house?
5: Quite frequently.
1: What do you do in a case like that?
5: Well, one time when three of them came down at one time, I got out the sewing machine and started making dresses.
1: You always make dresses when the kids have a cold?
5: It's a good time.
1: Well, don't you give them any medication of any kind?
5: Well, I did that in between the scenes.
1: Well, you threw me that time, Emma. Mr. Toribio, how would you handle it if you came home and found four youngsters all broken out?
6: Well, I'd check to see whose children they were first.
1: You have a very suspicious nature. Haven't you got four children?
6: Three, Groucho.
1: Well, don't come running to me with your trouble. Well, you make a charming couple, and we have the perfect gifts from our sponsor. George, would you mind doing the honors?
3: For Mrs. Ziegler, pearls. Elgin American's beautiful pearls. They're the finest pearls made by man. I'm sure you'll enjoy them.
5: They're very lovely.
3: And for Mr. Toribio, Elgin American's popular cigarette case with today's smart leather-like look. Something to be proud of.
6: That's wonderful.
1: You like that, huh? Okay, now let's play You Bet Your Life for $1,000. Run your $20 into more than the other couples, and you get a chance at the big question later. Fenneman's offstage to remind our listeners how much the first couple won.
3: The secretary and the optometrist lost all their money, so these people have a clear field.
1: Here we go. Let's see how high I can build you $20. What question category did you select?
6: Movie biographies.
1: How much are you going to bet?
6: Oh, $10. $10.
1: Okay. Who played the title role in Wilson?
6: Alexander Knox.
1: Alexander Knox is correct.
3: Well, on their way with $30, Groucho.
1: Okay, you've got $30. You're betting how much?
6: $25.
1: Who played authoress George Sand in A Song to Remember? The authoress.
6: Was it Merle Oberon?
1: It was Merle Oberon on the nose.
3: On their way now, they have $55.
1: Now, how much are you going to try of the 55?
6: $40.
1: $40. Who played composer George Gershwin in Rhapsody in Blue? It's a toughie.
6: He's a director in New York now, stage director. Name of...
1: Take a stab. I'm sorry. As Archie Mayo would say, the bell is tolled. Huh? It was Robert Alda, and that's a pretty tough one.
3: They now have $15.
1: Okay, now how much are you going to try of the $15?
5: $15. Let's take a 10.
6: You're going to... 10? She says 10.
1: $10. Who played composer Jerome Kern in Till the Clouds Roll By? Oh, that's a shame. It was Robert Walker.
3: And they wind up with $5.
1: Well, thanks and good luck from Elgin American Compacts. 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But at the moment, I'd like you to listen to this.
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1: Now then, we'll soon know who's going to earn the most money and get the chance at the $1,000 question. George, who's ahead so far?
9: Well, the health inspector and the housewife with $5 are leading. Our final couple doesn't know the secret word is ink, since they've been in a waiting room offstage. Perhaps they'll say it. Just before we went on the air, our studio audience selected a cross-country bus driver and a roller coaster operator. And here they are, Mr. Bernard Sampson and Mr. Robert Sewell. Meet Groucho Marx.
1: Welcome, gentlemen, to You Bet Your Life. And if either one of you says the secret word, I'll hand over a 16-millimeter Apollosom movie projector instantly. It's a common word, something you'll find around the house. Mr. Sampson, you're the bus driver, huh? Which bus do you drive, Bernard?
10: Pacific Greyhound Lines.
1: Mr. Sewell, Mr. Robert Sewell, huh? Well, what do you do?
10: I'm a roller coaster operator.
1: Where do you do your operating, Bob?
10: An Ocean Park Pier.
1: Just where is Ocean Park Pier?
10: It's an ocean park.
1: You don't get around much, do you? Huh? Bus driver, are you still here blocking the traffic?
11: I'm still here.
1: Where are you from?
11: Chicago.
1: Are you married?
11: Yes, I'm married.
1: How'd you meet your wife?
11: I met on a Pacific Electric train going to work. All the way downtown, I just kept looking at her, and she didn't say nothing to me, and I didn't say nothing to her. And,
1: Well, you had a very interesting conversation.
11: Well, then, before I got off, I asked her for a phone number, and I told her I'd write the number down, and she'd give it to me, and she gave me pretty fast, and just about the right, and I ran out of ink.
1: You know what you said? You said ink, and that's the secret word. George, tell him what he wins.
9: A 16-millimeter Apollo sound movie projector. Now, Mr. Sampson. Mr. Sampson, you can show regular Hollywood sound movies or movies you take yourself. It sells for $129.50.
1: Now, where were we when you spilled ink all over the joint? Huh? So, you ran out of ink.
11: And wrote down her number with a pencil on a piece of paper and called her up and told her I was going to marry her. And here I am.
1: And since that time, you've been riding buses, huh?
11: Well, I'm pushing the Greyhound down the highway.
1: What time does your bus stop at Long Beach, driver?
11: I don't stop in Long Beach.
1: What have you got against Long Beach? Let's take another ride on the roller coaster, operator. Just what do you do on your job, Mr. Sewell?
10: Oh, I release the brake levers.
1: That's all you do, just pull the lever? Don't you do anything else?
10: Oh, we load the people in the train first.
1: Now, what do you do while the coaster is going over the track?
10: Oh, I just stand there and wait for it to come back down.
1: I mean, you just stand there and hope it comes down. Is that what you mean?
10: Oh, it'll come back all right.
1: You're pretty despondent about the whole thing, aren't you? Well, what do you do if the thing doesn't come down? How do you get it down?
10: Well, it's always came back.
1: Well, I can't shake your story, can I? Huh? Well, if it didn't come down, what would you do? Put an ad in the paper or something? Lost one roller coaster? Now, how long a trip is it on your booby trap? Huh?
10: 7/8 of a mile around.
1: 7/8 of a mile. And how long does it take to cover that distance?
10: It takes a minute and 45 seconds.
1: And how much does it cost for the ride?
10: 25 cents.
1: For 7/8 of a mile, 25 cents. It's pretty expensive, isn't it? Bus driver, how far can I go on your bus for a quarter?
11: Oh, about 12 and a half miles.
1: In which direction?
11: Any way you want to go.
1: Okay, up. What time is your bus stop at Anaheim?
11: I don't stop in Anaheim.
1: What have you got against Anaheim? Operator, how do you explain your exorbitant rates compared with the bus company?
10: Well, we have a very thrilling ride there on the coaster. It takes you up and down and around, a lot of twists and curves. That's a lot of fun.
1: A lot of thrills, huh?
10: Lots of thrills.
1: It's evident you've never been on a bus. Say, Greyhound, what time is your bus stop at Santa Barbara?
11: About 3:30 in the afternoon.
1: Oh, you stop at Santa Barbara, uh-huh. Eh? What have you got against Santa Barbara? By the way, those roller coasters look pretty rickety to me. How do you know they won't collapse?
10: Oh, they're inspected each day.
1: Mm-hmm. Who inspects them?
10: I do.
12: The building inspector comes around once a month.
1: Mr. Sewell, you say you inspect them?
10: Yes, sir.
1: How?
10: Well, I'll walk over the track and see that everything's all right.
1: You go up over the top and all that stuff?
10: Yes. Then the building inspector comes around once a month.
1: You make him ride it. Over.
10: No, he won't ride it.
1: He won't ride it. That building inspector is no fool, you know. Now, we'd like each of you to have gifts from our sponsor, George Fenneman.
9: For Mr. Sampson, the bus driver, Elgin American's exclusive heart-shaped compact that's definitely different. It's jeweler's bronze that looks like gold, something his wife will treasure.
11: Thank you.
9: And Mr. Sewell, the rich green leather look in this Elgin American cigarette case is up to the minute in style.
11: Thank you.
1: Now, let's play You Bet Your Life. If you can beat our other two couples in the quiz, you'll get a crack at the $1,000 question. Can't tell you how much they won, but George is offstage to remind our listeners.
9: The health inspector and the housewife are ahead with $5.
1: Here we go. Let's say Ohio can build you $20. What question category did you select?
11: Latin songs.
1: Latin songs. Here's your first question. You have $20. How much are you going to try?
11: $10.
1: Jerry Fielding will supply the music. You name the song. Okay, Jerry.
11: Amapola.
1: Amapola is right.
9: And they're off to a good start with $30.
1: Remember, you're going for $1,000 tonight. Now you have $30. How much are you going to try?
11: $30.
1: Are you going to try? Here we go. Give me the title of this Latin melody. What do you say? Take a stab at it.
11: Star Eyes, isn't it?
1: No, I'm sorry. You were close. It's Green Eyes. I'll give you one last chance to get rich. Answer this one, I'll pay you $10. What oceans have the same names as the Atlantic and Pacific Tea Company?
11: Atlantic and Pacific.
1: Atlantic and Pacific is right.
9: And that means the health inspector and the housewife with $5 get the chance of the $1,000 question. Whee!
1: Didn't you bet so much?
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1: Are you ready to try it for $1,000, eh? Good luck, and I'll give you 15 seconds to decide on a single answer between you, so talk it over thoroughly and no help in the audience, please. I hope you've been reading your newspapers for the past couple of years. Careful now. Who is the Secretary General of the United Nations?

0: Are you ready? What's the answer you two have decided upon?
1: We've decided upon Trigreve Lee.
0: Trigreve Lee is absolutely right. That's right. That's right. You win $1,000. You had the right answer, so you win $1,000 from Elgin American Compacts. What are you going to do with all that money?
2: I'm going to improve the health of my children. We all need dental work. That's right.
0: What are you going to do with your money, Al?
1: I think I'll look at...
0: Clean up the city?
1: No, I'll look at a new car, Groucho.
0: Now, let's see. You received those lovely gifts from Elgin American. You won $1,005. Congratulations to both of you.
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0: Good night, folks. Have you looked at your compact lately? I wonder if Bing Crosby has looked at his compact lately. He's next, you know. Good night.

0: Mushroom Escape. It's theater of the mind. It's theater of the mind. Theater of the mind. It's theater of the mind. Mushroom Escape.
1: The Mutual Broadcasting System proudly presents Mr. District Attorney.

0: Mr. District Attorney, champion of the people, defender of truth, guardian of our fundamental rights, life, liberty, and the pursuit of happiness. Mr. District Attorney, transcribed, starring Jay Johnston in the title role, Len Doyle as Harrington, and Vicki Vola as Miss Miller.
1: And it shall be my duty as District Attorney not only to prosecute to the limit of the law all persons accused of crimes perpetrated within this county, but to defend with equal vigor the rights and privileges of all its citizens.
0: In just a moment, Mr. District Attorney. But first,
2: while a great deal has been done about improving our schools, our educational system, particularly at the elementary levels, still shows serious deficiencies in many areas. The reason for the inadequacy of many of our schools is the flood of increased enrollments. Between 1953 and 1960, we may expect 1.5 million more pupils each year. It's a statistical certainty that this rise in school population will heighten the already critical shortages in schoolrooms, staff personnel, and transportation unless action is taken now. By taking an interest in our schools, we can help make sure that our towns get the best possible schools for the money expended. Good schools are vital factors in maintaining both prosperity and a high social level for the area in which they are located, as well as contributing to the prosperity and security of the nation. So, if you're a parent or interested citizen, why don't you see what you can do? Join and work with your local school board or any civic group that is trying to meet this problem. Education molds our future. Better schools build a stronger America. This message is brought to you as a public service.

0: And now the Mutual Broadcasting System invites you to listen to Mr. District Attorney. Two men are meeting in an expensive residential hotel on the outskirts of Paris, France. One is Melvin Renshaw, American sportsman, social leader, and lawyer. The other is his only client, Rocky Ritano, multimillionaire racketeer, deported by the United States Justice Department 2 years previously.
1: Okay, Renshaw, so it's not a permanent visa. It's a passport, ain't it? It'll get me back into the States, won't it?
2: Only for 6 months, Rocky.
1: That's long enough. All I want to do is get rid of Lenny and floss on the narcotics end and take care of Lomax or find the horn in.
2: The immigration boys are smart, Rocky. All we can alter in this passport is the picture. You'll have to bleach your hair and grow a mustache to come anywhere near the description.
1: So in Paris, they got the best beauty parlors in the world. And I got a month to grow the mustache.
2: Very well. You can sail on the Queen from Cherbourg on the 18th of next month. I'm flying home tomorrow.
1: Right.
2: Oh, and by the way, I assume that you're expecting to stay with us while you're in town. My wife will be delighted to have you as our guest.
1: She, say so?
2: Well, frankly, no. But she doesn't have to. I'll tell her.
1: When do I get the passport?
2: I have it with me.
1: Say, you getting cute or something? Come on, let's have it.
2: It's made out in the name of Lebrecht. Henri Lebrecht. Perhaps you'd better learn to pronounce it.
1: Never mind the comedy cracks. Gimme.
2: Getting back into the States means a lot to you, doesn't it, Rocky?
1: Yeah. Let me have the passport.
2: Let me see. You'll net at least $1 million on the narcotics deal alone. Then you have at least that much still on deposit under assumed names.
1: Okay, Renshaw, quit stalling. What's the bite this time?
2: The bite? Oh, yes. Your lamentable lapses into the vernacular must be excused. However, Rocky, the bite, as you so quaintly put it, is $100,000. Just let me have it in cash. Checks are so easily traced.
3: It's nice to see my favorite court reporter back. And nice of you to drop up here to the office and say hello. How was Europe?
4: Oh, Europe is terrific. Especially Paris.
3: Hey, you picked up a cold, huh?
4: No, a beaut.
3: You better take care of it.
4: I am. Do district attorneys ever eat cough drops?
3: Hmm?
4: Here, have one.
3: No, thanks.
4: Made in France.
3: Yes.
4: Pour la malaise de la gorge. You know, it's amazing the way everybody in France speaks French,
3: yes.
4: Even the kids. Any sensational cases while I was away?
3: No, not a thing new. I believe you're familiar with the situation on the waterfront.
4: Well, that reminds me.
3: Yeah, what?
4: Funny thing, I ran across a guy on the Queen coming back that I can't get out of my mind.
3: Yeah?
4: His name was Lebrecht.
3: Lebrecht?
4: Henri Lebrecht.
3: Oh, should I know him?
4: I don't know. I got a feeling I should. Mm-hmm. Like trying to remember the name of a tune. Got the craziest notion I've seen him somewhere before, somewhere important. Like the Rogues Gallery.

0: make the paper here. Read all about it. Get your paper.
1: Hiya, Johnny.
2: Well, Mr. Jansen, hiya. Hey, you've been in Europe.
1: Yeah, I got back today. Give me a news, will you?
2: Yeah, sure thing, Mr. Jansen. Here you are.
1: Thanks.
2: Boy, Mr. Jansen, you sure got a cold.
1: Yeah, you said it. I'm trying to figure if I should take it home or take it to the fight tonight. Where's the sports page in this rag? Here it is. Wow. So Melvin Renshaw has been made chairman of the boxing commission. They sure must have been hard up. Hey.
2: What, Mr. Jansen?
1: Melvin Renshaw. Rocky Ritano's shyster lawyer. Johnny, I remember now.
2: Remember what?
1: I remember the face. Here, Johnny, keep the change. I'm going to make a fast call on the chairman of the boxing commission. Who knows? I might get into a fight myself.
3: Melvin, please.
1: Mona, I don't want to argue about it.
3: I will not have Rocky Ritano in my house.
1: Shut up. He'll hear you.
3: Well, I won't.
4: It may be your house, but Rocky bought it. He's paid for everything we've got. He's my only client, and he's staying with us for as long as he's in town. Now go get yourself another headache, or go to bed, or go somewhere.
3: Melvin, I know you don't love me, but that man in the same house as the child Catherine's age is... Well, surely as a mother, I'm entitled to some consideration.
4: Listen, Mona, everything you're entitled to, you've got. You've got me and this house. You wanted security, you've got it. I wanted your respectability. Now, if you expect to continue to live this way, I suggest that you make our guest stay pleasant.

0: No.
1: Well, that's the last of the cough drops. I feel like dying. Yes? Mr. Renshaw?
2: Yes.
1: Wally Jansen, Associated News.
2: Well?
1: Mind if I come in?
2: I'm afraid I'm busy.
1: Oh. I got a terrible cold. I think I must have caught it on A deck of the Queen Elizabeth.
2: Come in.
1: Thanks.
2: Come into my den. We can talk quietly in there.
1: Okay. That's a nice home you've got here.
2: Thanks. In here.
1: Thank you.
2: All right, Jensen. What's on your mind? I'm in a hurry.
1: Renshaw, I've got a crazy notion. A guy named Henri Lebrecq had the cabin across from me on the Lizzie.
2: Get to the point.
1: Well, I've got a crazy notion his name wasn't really Lebrecq.
2: That's all?
1: I think it was Ritano. Rocky Ritano.
2: How interesting.
1: Mm-hmm. Your picture in the paper reminded me that you're his lawyer. It also reminded me who Henri Lebrecq looked like. Where is he, Renshaw? Hiding him in a closet someplace?
2: Mr. Ritano is in Paris. He was deported. You know that as well as I do.
1: Oh, but he's back, isn't he? Back to reorganize the rackets? Back to straighten out a few things? Jack the rough boys up a bit? Tighten up the waterfront? Am I right?
2: Jansen, you're a good reporter. It's unfortunate that you can't have a longer career.
1: Oh, now, Renshaw, no guns. I'll get Hopalong Cassidy after you.
2: Do that. In the meantime, I'll get somebody after you. Somebody who really knows how.
3: Rocky, come in here, will you?
2: I always say it's silly to beat around the bush. Don't you, Jensen?
1: Oh, so he is here.
2: Yes. But the information won't be of much use to you.
1: It will be to the DA's office. He's a friend of mine.
2: Oh?
1: A very close friend.
2: I'm glad you told me.
4: I heard somebody at the door, so I was staying in my room. Bravo.
2: His name is Jansen, Rocky. Wally Jansen, Associated News.
4: Cabin 29A. He was on the Queen.
1: Small world, isn't it, Rocky?
4: Yeah. Too small. For you, not for me.
1: Rocky, you did pretty well. Bleached hair, mustache. Too bad the guy across the hall had to be a close friend.
4: Renshaw, is it dark yet?
2: In an hour.
4: Give me your gun.
2: Yeah.
4: Get the car out quick.
2: Right.
4: Jansen, I've been working for months to re-enter the USA. I'm real fond of this country.
1: Well, that's too bad it's mutual.
4: So I can't let anything spoil it. I want you to know I got nothing against you personally.
1: I'm relieved to hear that.
4: Smart, aren't you? Jansen, it's too bad. I'm sorry, but I got news for you. You're gonna die.

0: Turn at Brand Street, Renshaw. Turn out into Pier 13.
1: I'm glad you aren't superstitious, Rocky, but let's get this over with.
2: What are you going to do?
0: You'll see.
2: Listen, Rocky, this has gone far enough. You can't get away with this. The DA knows about LeBrec.
0: Yeah? Well, he won't be around to print the story, and by that time, I'll be out of the country.
1: Just don't plan on leaving without me. I don't want to be left holding the bag.
0: You're on your own from now on, Renshaw. If it hadn't been for you, I wouldn't be in this jam. Okay, newsboy, get out.
2: All right, Rocky, I'm telling you. The DA's office is just waiting for something like this. He's my friend. He'll never stop till he gets you.
0: All right. Start walking. Turn around, face the water.
2: Now, Rocky, don't do it.
0: Too bad. Kind of a nice guy, too.
3: We'll return to Mr. District Attorney in just a moment. Some like it hot, with the fierce clash of man's war against crime. And some like it cold, with the dedicated purpose of a vigilant fight against evil. And some like it with a touch of the unknown, flavored with a hint of the weird and the unusual. But practically everybody likes a good mystery. For all lovers of the eerie and the mysterious, Mutual brings program to suit any preference. 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Now back to Mr. District Attorney and the case of Setup for Reentry.
4: I can't believe it. I just can't believe that anybody had killed Wally Jensen.
5: Well, somebody has, Miss Miller.
6: Yeah, when's the autopsy due, Chief?
5: 2 hours, and there'll be an official report. Say, Harrington, we've got to crack this.
4: But who would do it, Chief? Wally Jensen didn't have an enemy in the world.
5: All court reporters have enemies, Miss Miller.
4: Where did they find him?
5: On some rocks under the pilings of Pier 13, near the old brewer's warehouse.
6: Yeah, who was on the waterfront, Deke?
5: O'Brien found him. He heard shots and went down to the pier to investigate. And heard Jansen moaning. By the time O'Brien fished him out of the water, he was dead.
4: Well, didn't he say anything?
5: He mumbled something about the rocks. I tell you, I'll get whoever did this. It was the last thing I do. This sort of thing makes me as mad as a rookie on his first beat with a gang war going on in the back alley. Jansen was a good reporter and a good friend. He never did a mean thing in his life.
4: Oh, I'll get that, Chief. Yes, Ruth. Who? You mean Johnny, the newsboy at the corner?
5: Mm-hmm.
4: Well, tell him we're busy and to make it some other time, huh? Information about Jansen.
5: What's that?
4: All right, send Johnny in. Our amateur detective at the corner newsstand has a clue.
6: Well, Johnny thought a lot of Wally Jansen.
5: Yes, we all did. Yes, come in, Johnny.
7: Hello, Mr. Harrington. Miss Miller.
4: Hi, Johnny.
7: Hope I'm not disturbing you.
5: Well, Johnny, we are pretty busy. What's on your mind?
7: Well, sir, I've got some information I think the district attorney's office ought to have.
5: Yes, all right. Shoot.
7: Well, yesterday, Mr. Jansen bought a paper from me, see?
5: Yeah.
7: Flips real quick to the sports page, and there's a picture, see?
5: A picture of whom?
7: The guy that was made head of the boxing commission, Renshaw.
5: Renshaw? Melvin Renshaw?
4: That's right, Chief.
6: Well, what's the connection?
5: Yeah, go on, Johnny, go on.
7: Well, and Wally said something about Rocky Ritano, shyster lawyer.
5: Rocky Ritano. Yes, anything else?
7: Oh, yes, sir. I think Wally went to see him.
5: Renshaw?
7: Yes, sir.
5: To his house?
7: Well, he didn't say.
5: Rocky Ritano, the biggest gangster the crime commission flushed out of hiding.
6: Yeah, but, Chief, he was deported.
4: 2 years ago.
5: Well, it's fantastic, and yet... No, he'd never get by immigration.
6: Not in 1,000 years.
5: Well, Harrington, we have only one little clue, but I intend to make a case out of it. We're going up to pay an informal call on Melvin Renshaw.
6: Right, would you, Chief?
5: Somehow, Rocky Ritano is back in the USA.

0: Yeah? Okay, Spike, that's the way I want it. Yeah, I'm at Renshaw's now. Yeah, he's right here. The meeting's tonight. 10 o'clock in the Brewer's Warehouse I own near Pier 13. Have some liquor and food sent over first. I want everybody comfortable. Yeah. Real comfortable. Okay.
1: You think Floss and Lamazo will turn up, Rocky?
0: Well, if they know what's good for them.
1: I can hear them trembling from here.
0: Yeah, trying to remember the double crosses. Figuring because I was in Paris, I wouldn't know. Brother.
1: You better take it easy.
0: Why? You still worrying about that reporter?
1: Oh, I think the warehouse is a bad place for a meeting.
0: His body will be 20 miles out into the ocean by now. The channel current is fast.
1: Just the same, you better take it easy.
0: I'll take it easy, all right. But six Thompson submachine guns. That's how I'll take it easy.

0: That's Renshaw's house there, Harrington.
1: Yeah, the big white one, Chief?
0: Mm-hmm. Built and paid for on legal fees from Rocky Ritano. No decent lawyer would handle his affairs. Say, wait a minute.
1: What? What's
0: here? Here on the sidewalk. This.
1: Well, what's that?
0: An empty cough drop package. Poor Lamelais de la Gorge.
1: Yeah, what's that?
0: Hey, this was Wally Jansen's. Come on.
1: You don't really think Ritano will be in the house, do you, Chief?
0: Well, if he is, he'll be sorry. Someday we'll nail the goons behind him, too. The ones that weren't deported.
2: Yes?
0: Oh, you must be Mrs. Renshaw,
2: Yes, I am.
0: Is your husband at home?
2: I'm sorry he's out.
0: Then I'd like to talk to you.
2: I'm sorry, I haven't time. You'll have to excuse me.
0: I'm afraid I can't excuse you, Mrs. Renshaw. Here's my identification. I'm the district attorney.
2: Please stop asking me questions. I'm not well, and I'm very nervous, and I can't tell you anything.
0: Rocky Ritano is back, isn't he?
2: I don't know. Now, please, leave me alone.
0: He's been here.
2: No.
0: But you've seen him, haven't you? Tell me.
2: Yes. Now, stop it and leave me alone. Dear God, I wish I was dead. I have no friends, and nobody cares whether I live or die.
0: Your little girl loves you. She cares. And we're your friends.
1: That's right, Mrs. Renshaw.
0: Where is he, Mrs. Renshaw?
2: I can't. They'd kill me.
0: Now, Mrs. Renshaw, if you tell us, I promise you that I'll take care of you. I'll put you and your little girl on the 20th floor of the Broadmoor Hospital and keep two policemen outside your door day and night. Only you've got to help us.
2: Do you mean that? You promise?
0: On my word as district attorney.
2: Well, they're having some sort of meeting tonight at 10. There's several of them. I don't know how many.
0: Where?
2: I listened on my extension upstairs. The Brewer's Warehouse on Pier 13 on the South River.
0: You clear on everything, Harrington?
1: Right, Chief.
0: I want every one of them. Preferably alive, but if necessary, dead. Now, here. Here's a map of Pier 13 and the streets around it. And the sound truck will be here.
1: Right.
3: The red circles indicate searchlight squads, Chief.
0: Right. I'll be here with a walkie-talkie. I have two police boats in the river channel just in case they try to get away by water.
1: Right.
0: Okay, let's get going. See you later, Miss Miller.
3: See me later?
0: Yeah.
3: What do you mean?
0: Well, what I say. Good night.
3: Chief, the only way you can keep me off Pier 13 tonight is to fire me.

0: hate the waterfront.
1: Well, it'll be a lot cleaner when tonight's over. That's Harrington. Yes, Harrington?
2: Road barricade on Brant Street. Okay, Chief.
1: Check. Police boats?
2: Police boats 14 DR 6 and 7, stationed mid-channel, opposite Pier 13.
1: Tear gas?
2: Guns issued.
1: Others in position?
2: Baird and Evans at the rear of the warehouse. Good shelter behind northeast corner of the building. Everything set. Everybody in position.
1: Okay, not a move until I give the signal.
0: Now, we settle down and wait.
1: Yes, but not for long. It's after 10.
0: Oh, this is going to be a beaut.
1: Stay in the shadow of the fence, Miss Miller.
0: Oh, sorry, Chief.
1: I wish there wasn't so much moon. Yes, Harrington?
2: Black sedan just passed the road barricade on Brant Street, Chief.
1: Okay, Harrington. We'll wait until the next car passes.
0: Are they coming?
1: Yes. Listen.
0: Our first guess?
1: Mm-hmm. Keep your fingers crossed.
0: All right.
1: And stay in the shadows. These men are killers.
0: Can you see?
1: Five of them going into the warehouse. Yes, Harrington?
2: Second car passing Brant Street barricade, Chief.
1: Mm-hmm.
2: Green Cadillac. Five men.
1: 10 of them. Rocky Ritano's whole mob. Ready with the searchlights, Harrington.
2: 10, 15,000 waters.
1: Harrington.
2: Chief.
1: When I switch off, connect my mic into the loudspeakers on the sound truck.
2: Check.
1: And just remember the Thompson submachine guns fire 600 bullets a minute. Be careful.
2: Right.
1: Okay, I'm switching off. Give them the lights in 5 seconds.
0: One. Two, three, four, five. Why, Chief, it's like daylight.
3: All right, Ritano. You're surrounded. Come out with your hands up, all of you. The warehouse is surrounded and the pier is covered by police boats. Come out with your hands up.
0: Chief, are
1: wait,
0: you coming?
1: Wait. Walk it, Miss Miller, walk it.

We'll return to Mr. District Attorney in just a minute. If you're a teenager or older, you can play a vital part in the defense of our country. How? By joining the Ground Observer Corps. The Ground Observers have been set up to supplement the radar defenses of our country. Due to the way radar operates, there are gaps in it that can only be eliminated by human watchers. 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The Ground Observers are located on the east and west coasts and in the northern Middle West. 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

0: Back now to Mr. District Attorney and the payoff in today's case history of waterfront crime. Set up for re-entry.
1: Four cops killed. So help me, every one of those guys will get the chair.
2: Fellas, stay back.
3: Mr. Harrington, he's coming over. Right under their guns, he's coming over.
2: Fool, what's the matter with him? Is he gone crazy?
4: They hit the sound truck and broke the equipment. I wasn't receiving you.
1: Well, I'll try the police boat. Police boat 14, DR6. Can you hear me?
3: He's not receiving you.
1: Oh, they couldn't have gotten the boats, could they, Harrington?
4: No, they were firing away from the water.
1: Police boat DR6, not receiving you. Give them the tear gas guns. Sound two blasts on your whistle if you receive and understand this order. Over.
3: Oh, what's the matter with that police boat? Can't they do something with their equipment? Chief, there's their whistle. They hurt you.
1: Yes. Now, there are the tear gas guns.
4: That'll bring them out driving crazy. Burn their eyes black.
3: Chief, look.
1: What? What is it?
3: Over there, a man coming out of the warehouse.
4: Yeah. Hey, that's Rocky. Rocky Ritano.
3: He's coming this way.
1: Keep quiet, Clark.
4: Chief, don't be crazy. That man's a killer.
1: I've been waiting for this. Watch me, Harrington. Maybe you can get his gun.
2: Ryan, get me, copper.
3: He's trying to get away.
2: Oh, Chief, you can't fight him with your bare feet.
1: That's the way I want it.
2: Okay, Rocky.
1: And there's another one for Wally Jensen. His gun, Harrington, he dropped it.
2: Yeah, I got him.
1: What's the matter, Rocky? Don't like fighting with your fists, sir?
2: I'll pay off.
1: Pay me for Wally Jensen's life. There isn't that much dough in the world.
3: Chief, are you all right?
1: Yes, I never felt better in my life.
4: Boys, they're coming out of the warehouse. It's over.
1: All right, get Rocky out of the water, Harrington. That's a fish I'm going to fry personally.

as well. So many stars, it's almost breathtaking. And you'll find the kind of programming they bring you is breathtakingly different, too. Their shows on Mutual are new in many ways. You'll find they add a brand new slant to your concepts of entertainment. But that's not all, either. 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

ladies and gentlemen, every member of the Ritano gang was captured. As a result, one of the most vicious narcotics rings in the country was broken. Rocky was convicted and sent to the electric chair for Wally Jansen's murder, leaving Mrs. Renshaw free at last to bring up her little daughter in dignity and security.

0: The names of all characters in this transcribed dramatization are fictitious, and any resemblance to names of living persons or actual places is purely coincidental. Our stars were Jay Johnston in the title role, Len Doyle as Harrington, and Vicki Vola as Miss Miller. Mr. District Attorney was produced by Bernard L. Schubert, written by Harry Junkin, and directed by Leslie Harris. Mr. District Attorney was originated by Phillips H. Lohr. Ed Ladd speaking.
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0: Yes! With that haunting cellar's theme sounding the death knell of all piano postal tuition courses. We present this week's play entitled, and we quote from the suicide note,
1: Insurance, the White Man's Burden. Scene one, a flanneled fool approaches the penguin pool.
0: Ah, good morning, zoological keeper.
2: Good morning, flanneled fool.
0: What a lovely day for a zoo.
2: Yes, that's why I let it out this morning.
0: A merry zoological type joke.
2: Yes.
0: A big crowd of people here today.
2: Yeah, I know. We let them in for the animals to look at, you see. Trouble is, we have to lock the boa constrictors up so the kids don't get at them, you know. Lost 4 boa constrictors last year, kids taking them home all the time. Hang the laundry on out the back there. Come down the road, he told me about it, eh?
0: Well done. Now tell me, what do you call those little black and white creatures in the penguin pool?
2: Well, I call that one Jim. That one's Terence, and that's Penelope over there.
0: What do you call that one sitting at the piano?
2: I call him a pianist, mate.
0: Don't tell me that penguin plays the piano.
2: Well, here I speak. Go on, play it, boy.

0: things as well.
1: Yes. And them's all his own words, too, you know.
0: Dear listeners, I realized that the great crowd was due to this piano-playing penguin. If I could get him on the stage, I'd make a fortune.
2: Immediately, Sigun went to a nearby house and put up a brass plate inscribed, Curator of Birds, Inquire Within.
3: Good morning. Come in, come in.
0: I want to buy a penguin.
3: You look

0: Like the type, but only one penguin? I'm afraid. We only sell them wholesale.
1: All right, then. I'll buy one wholesale. How much are they?
0: How much are they? Look in this catalog.
1: I don't want a cat, I want a penguin. Look in the penguin log.
0: It's a lie. I didn't write that one. Nevertheless, I shall look at this penguin log. Where's my saw? Need a mic. Here we are.
1: You found it?
0: No, I was just telling you where we were.
1: Thank heavens, I can throw away this map of China.
0: Oh, I just made up this bill of sale. Now, how do you spell penguin?
1: P-N-Gwin.
0: How do you pronounce it?
1: P-E-N-G-U-I-N.
0: Thank you. Let me see, I'll write that down. E-Z-L-X-Q. That this pen? It can't spell.
1: Wait a minute. Perhaps it's the ink that can't spell. Let me taste it.
0: Right on, Jean.
1: P-E-N-G. No, this ink's all right.
0: Thank you. Now then, Here's the one, Jim. Here it is. The name's Tom. Tom Penguin. Pianoforte and penguin vocalist. The melody's divine, you see.
1: That's him. How much?
0: How much? £20.
1: That's expensive for a second-hand penguin.
0: Ah, but he's just been done up.
1: Who by?
0: The husband of the penguin he's been carrying on with.
1: £20? I've only got 18 shillings sterling.
0: Here we are.
2: Neddy, we just heard your bank statement on the wireless.
1: The two strangers are dressed in immaculate hand-sewn rags with newspaper parcels to match.
3: Sentiamo caro. Listen, Neddy. Yeah, and here is a hand-carved Arab sock as a token of our goodwill.
1: What would you with me, gentlemen?
2: Neddy, my steaming French friend has come here to make you a present there.
3: Yes. And here's a sample of it in this bottle.
1: It looks like water.
2: Yes, but no ordinary water, this lad. Partake and savor the bouquet.
1: Oh, good heavens. This is English Channel 1902.
2: One of their best years, Neddy.
1: Really?
2: Yes, and there's more where that came from. Allow me to present the sommelier who was responsible for bottling that rare vintage seawater.
1: No.
2: Count Jim Grip, Labour Exchange Moriarty, Leaper Supreme, and All England Crab Champion.
1: I am both honored to know a man of such exquisite boots.
3: Oh, I owe a mucky money me, mucky. And here in return, free of charge, is a deed to the English type channel.
1: You mean you're offering me free of charge a deed to the English channel?
2: He heard you, Moriarty.
3: You accept the English channel, then? Le channel anglais?
1: Yes. I only hope I can live up to it.
2: I'm sure you can, Neddy. However, one slight formality, Neddy. For your own protection, of course, the jokal style of protection. You must insure it, lad.
1: Insure it against what?
2: Fire, Neddy.
3: Fire, Neddy. And fortunately for who? We happen to be strolling insurance agents of no fixed percentage.
1: What is the premium?
3: Tell him.
2: Well, let me see. You've got 18 shillings, haven't you?
1: Yes.
2: Well, that's it. 18 shillings and sterling, lad.
1: How much do I get if the channel catches fire?
2: £48,000.
1: Where do I sign?
2: On the dotted line of this check I've just found in your pocket here.
4: Don't worry to fill in the amount. We'll fill in that later.
3: We owe April in Paris. I can see it all now.
1: Dear listeners, these men think I'm a fool. Little do they know that the moment their backs are turned, I'll be down to that channel, set fire to it, and collect the 48,000 knicker. I caught a row to Norman's Bay halt, and I'm now addressing you from the beach of Pevensey Bay, where the great English Channel meets the great British sewage system.
5: And so saying, Seagoon prepared to ignite the English Channel. Devil that he was.
1: Yes, it was bitterly cold as I walked through the thick winter snow to the water's edge. Suddenly I noticed, lazing in a deck chair, a gentleman in ankle-length swimming trunks, sunglasses and suntan oil.
6: Oh, hello. Well, my friend, my good man. Are you on holiday too?
1: With that statement, folks, I realize that the case of the Crown versus Eccles was proven.
6: But hello! What a day this has been! What a day! Where am I? Oh, yes! What a day! What a scorcher the day has been!
1: This is a scorcher?
6: This is a scorcher.
1: And what's the snow doing on the beach?
6: It's on holiday as well.
1: Listen, blue, shivering, frost-covered figure. What gives you the idea it's hot today?
6: Well, my granddad, he phoned up this morning and he said, out of bed, lad. Out of bed. It's a beautiful day.
1: Where is he?
6: He was phoning from Bermuda. And who am I to argue?
1: Dear grandson Eccles, sit down on this fossilized shooting stick.
6: Ooh! That's an old gag, but a new stick. Well, thank you, my good man.
1: Now, let me put you right before you freeze to death. It's summer in Bermuda, but it's winter over here.
6: You can't hold me, Nadu. Look at the reading on this thermometer.
1: 130 degrees?
6: Yeah.
1: This thermometer has the temperature. We must get it to a doctor, come on.
6: And with that remark, folks, the case of the Crown versus Nadu Seagull was proven. Where were we? Oh, the thermometer.
1: Wait a minute.
6: Yes?
1: You took the thermometer out of the hot water bottle.
6: Of course. I always keep it in there. If I didn't, it would drop below zero and we'd freeze to death.
1: Are you the Chancellor of the Exchequer?
6: No. Oh, the Chancellor of the Exchequer. Oh, well, I can understand because I've often been mistaken.
1: For the Chancellor?
6: No, I've just often been mistaken, that's all. Well, I'd better get back to the match factory.
1: Matches? Yes. I've forgotten to bring any. Perhaps I could make use of this maladjusted human barometer. Ahem. You work in the match factory, don't you?
6: Yeah, I'm a dipper.
1: You put the heads on?
6: No, I put the gloves on. They're boxing matches. Thank you, my friends. It's all free. Oh.
1: Get in this catapult.
6: Okay.
1: Now to burn the channel.
7: I'm drowning in the water. Min, wake up, Min, wake up. Wake up, Min, wake up, Min.
8: Get down on your side of the bed. I was having a lovely, lovely dream, Henry. I dreamt I was asleep.
1: Oh. Those voices are coming from the Pevensey Bay lifeboat ship.
7: Min, wake up, Min.
8: Okay, buddy, I'll wake up.
7: You heard what the gentleman said. Our voices are coming from the Pevensey lifeboat ship.
8: Oh, we'd better get over there as quickly as possible.
7: What? What did you say, sir?
9: I said, help! I'm drowning! Help!
7: I can't hear you, sir. I can't hear you.
9: Just a minute.
7: Yes?
9: Help!
7: Thank you. Get back in the water and we'll be out in a flash. Min, prepare the lifeboat.
8: Oh, all right, Henry. Quick, my hurry. I'm free up from this. Hurry. Man's running.
7: Get that long piece of wood and lay it down.
8: Okay, wait.
7: Now, that will be the key.
8: Right, Henry.
7: That's what it means.
8: Come on.
7: Nail those pieces of wood on each target. Ah,
8: I'm going to... Oh, that's one thing about England.